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1: 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I'm Larry Elder. We are Salem News Channel. You've really been stepping up for food for the poor. They're assisting not just Venezuela, where they had these two powerful earthquakes so far, five Venezuelans dead. If you adjust that for our population, that would be the equivalent of 50,000 Americans dead. And I really appreciate how many of you have gone to my website, LarryElder.com, and clicked on the Give Food banner. You've texted my name, Elder, to 51555, Elder to 51555. You've phoned my special toll-free number, 855-918-4673. Whenever we do a campaign for food for the poor, I get letters asking me, how did it start? Number 68.
2: Food for the poor began with one man's heart, a vision rooted in faith, compassion, and the belief that no one should be forgotten. 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What happens in this office doesn't just stay here. It moves across borders, into communities, and onto the ground. Different departments, different skills, but one mission. From one heart to many hands, we continue the work that started with one man's vision, serving the poor, transforming lives, and sharing hope.
1: And as you know, they don't take one dime from government and are on the ground faster often than their own countries can respond. It really is impressive. I've seen it with my own baby brown libertarian eyeballs. And they work all year round to deliver meals to the poorest of the poor throughout our own hemisphere. 17 Caribbean and Latin American countries. But the tough economy has really impacted giving, and I understand that, which is why I'm asking for your help at LarryElder.com. Again, banner at the very top says Give Food. Food for the poor is literally making the difference in the lives of hungry children and their families. 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
3: 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The more we do, the more we see the need. The more places we go, the more we find people starving, the more we see children are eating the leaves from the trees.
1: Children eating the leaves from the trees. Haitian kids eating dirt sandwiches. 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Or text Elder to 51555. That's Elder to 51555. Or even easier, just go to my website, LarryElder.com, and click on the Give Food banner. Getting back to this letter I received from Chris, said that the president needs to outline the case for the war against Iran and talk more and more and more about how close Iran was to getting a nuclear weapon. We've talked about the fact that the NATO Secretary General Mark Rutte said that Iran was close to getting a nuclear weapon, praised Donald Trump for doing something about it, and said as leader of the free world, he lived up to his responsibility. How many Americans are aware of this, who call the war illegal and we should never have gone to war? Okay, assuming you believe that Iran was close to getting a nuclear weapon, assuming you believe that, which is what Obama believed, and which, of course, is what Israel believed, and what our intel told us. Assuming you believe that, what would you do about it if you were commander-in-chief? I realize you think this is a quagmire. I realize you think this is a stalemate. I realize you believe that Donald Trump did not anticipate that Iran would stop traffic in the Strait of Hormuz. I realize all that. What would you do? Did Donald Trump just wake up one morning and say, you know, I could do a couple of things, Melania. I could play a round of golf or I could go to war against Iran. I think I'll go to war against Iran. Really? You hate this man that much? That's what you thought happened? Or you hate him so much you're not even going to think about the alternatives? What are the consequences? This is a kind of article I told you about yesterday. LA Times, front page article. Interviewed three experts, all of whom talked about how this is turning out far longer, more sluggish, not the way President Trump thought. Not a single one of them even mentioned the possibility that maybe, just maybe, Donald Trump is right, Iran was close to getting her nuke, and maybe, just maybe, Donald Trump has set back that possibility. Not one expert was even asked that. Similar article in Politico, similar article in the New York Times, similar article in the Washington Post. Not one. Time magazine as well. Not one article said, you know, it's one thing to say we're bogged down. It's another thing to say there was no point in doing this. It's another thing to say we're bogged down. It's another thing to say, what would the world be like if these fanatics who've killed tens of thousands of their own people, if these fanatics who, as I mentioned, gave plastic keys to kids to put them around their necks, so if they got blown up while stepping on mines to clear fields for Iranian soldiers during the Iraq-Iran war and clearing the minefield for Iranian tanks during that Iraq-Iran war, they'd be able to open the gate to paradise, and then they would have access to 72 brown-eyed virgins. This is a regime that puts women and children in front of possible bombing sites so that the bombers, specifically United States and Israel, would then be deemed to be war criminals. What would a regime like that do if a regime like that had a nuclear bomb? Do you think they might use it? If you think they might use it, what might be the consequences of that? How many people might be killed? Would that not draw us into a much larger conflict? Despite $4 in gas, again, and the media should be reminding people it's still cheaper than it was under Joe Biden and cheaper than it was adjusted for inflation under the highest point during the Obama administration, but you never get that information. So if it costs us to pay a little bit more in gas, but we no longer have the threat of a nuclear-armed Iran, largest exporter of terror in the world, working on missiles that could reach virtually every capital in Europe and eventually our country, and supporting all these terror proxies that have killed hundreds of Americans, yeah, okay, so we're going to pay more in gas prices for a while. Yeah, okay, so things didn't turn out exactly the way President Trump predicted. But is Iran not further along, further back from getting a nuclear weapon? Is that not relevant? I'm Larry Elder.
4: Stimulating talk. 660 AM. The Answer.
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2: 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Just 42% view capitalism favorably. 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

0: New York Mayor Mamdani admits he lacks the legal authority to arrest Benjamin Netanyahu. Why isn't there a greater appreciation for Trump accounts? And a former DSA member outlines what the DSA really believes, wants to achieve, and how they intend to pull it off. All of this and more, 888-971-7243. 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So, Gavin Newsom wants to tackle the affordability issue here in California. Here's what he said, number 23.
1: I took the liberty to give to the legislature a state of the state speech that was a single subject speech, which I assure you was not the case in any prior state of the state. But our state of mind was clearly fixed on the ongoing frustration, the exhaustion almost, of the issue of homelessness and housing in the state, and the connection, the affordability issue, before it was coined with the consciousness that it is today, the issue that defines more issues in more ways on more days, the cost of living, the issue of housing in the state.
0: More issues in more ways on more days. Kind of rhymes, doesn't it? Two-term mayor of San Francisco. And when he was mayor, he said by the end of his second term, he would end the homelessness problem in that city. Have you been to San Francisco? Two-term lieutenant governor of California. And soon, two-term governor of California. So this man has held office for 24 years. Regarding the homelessness problem, his fingerprints are all over it. And he has the nerve to run for president on that record. Absolutely stunning. Look up the word chutzpah in the dictionary. Is a big smiling picture of Governor Gavin Newsom. We're going to talk about what a former DSA member says the DSA's goals are. And he quotes some of their material, their platform, and how they intend to achieve it. Again, what is their plan? Other than Donald Trump is an SOB. What is your plan for the war in Iraq, for war in Iran? Assuming you believe that Iran was close to getting a nuclear weapon, what, if anything, would you do about it? I'm Larry Elder.
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5: With SRN News, I'm Keith Peters in Washington. Secretary of State Marco Rubio warned Asian leaders Wednesday that Iran's demands to control and collect tolls in the Strait of Hormuz would threaten the world's economy and set a precedent that could be repeated elsewhere in the world. Rubio says the U.S. attacks on Iran are a response to Iranian attacks in the Strait of Hormuz.
6: Commercial ships are going through the straits and they're being blown up. The United States is defending that shipping and in addition is targeting the places that are launching against those ships that continue to degrade Iran's ability to target and harm global ship.
5: The U.S. military has announced that it is conducting a 12th night of strikes against Iran as both sides increasingly target civilian infrastructure. On Wall Street, the Dow down by 6 points. This is SRN News.
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11: What's the most you ever lost on a coin toss?
12: 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Welcome to the program. No victocrats allowed because we've got a country to save. 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
0: 888-971-SAGE, 888-971-7243. I am Larry Elder. We are Salem News Channel. We're going to talk about the state of the war against Iran and the exchanges between the Secretary of War and congressional Democrats. We'll talk about Jasmine Crockett describing a Republican congressional hearing as a white pride rally. New York Times columnist denounces those who accuse Israel of committing genocide. Speaking of the genocide, the New York mayor who campaigned promising to arrest Bibi Netanyahu now says he doesn't have the legal authority to arrest Bibi Netanyahu. And a former Democrat Socialists of America member outlines what the DSA really believes. He was a member of that organization for a number of years. He knows it inside and out. One more comment before we turn to the war against Iran about the Trump accounts. Every child receives $1,000 government funded from birth until the age of 18, assuming a family participates. But you can contribute, either your employer or your relatives or yourself, a max of $5,000 each year. No additional contributions after the age of 18. Let's assume that. Assume a 10% average annual return instead of a 7%, which 10% is the average of stock market. That's the long-term historical return of the S&P 500 before inflation. Guess how much that account would be worth, assuming you could put $5K in every year until the age of 18. No additional contributions after that. We're getting a rate of return annually of 10% per year. How much money would this person have at the age of 65 years old? $20 million. Are you sitting down? Let's assume a more conservative rate of return. He or she at the age of 65 would have between $6 and $7 million. Let's assume just a 7% annual return, which is historically low. And I believe we are on the brink of a huge productivity curve because of AI. Unlike other people, I believe AI is going to create more jobs than it's going to cost. It's going to cost some jobs, but it's going to be a massive, massive boom in productivity. And you have things like self-driving cars. Pretty soon, almost everybody's going to be self-driving. Think how much time we save not having to drive that can be spent on productive activity. For young people today, the future is so bright, it blinds my eyes. And when you invest in the stock market, you are investing in America. And here you are now getting a free $1,000 paid for by other Americans to be invested in an account from the time your child is born until your child is 18 years old. All you have to do is participate, let alone the contributions I just now mentioned. But assume just a 7% annual return. When this child is 65 years old, he or she will have $3.5 million to $4 million. Compound interest. Somebody once called it the greatest force in the universe. I've always said whoever called compound interest the greatest force in the universe never encountered white guilt. I'll pause while the laughter dies down. All right, 888-971-SAGE, 888-971-7243. President Trump had this exchange with a reporter named Mary Bruce over Iran, number 47.
14: Mr. President, there are no signs that Iran is ready to stop fighting. So what is the plan? Is the plan to just keep bombing until they give up?
17: There are no signs. Why, do you know something that I don't know?
14: Well, they continue to attack our allies and kill
17: them. You don't know what the dialogue is behind the scenes, that they want to meet desperately to try and end it because they're getting decimated. You don't get that when you listen to your fake station, but you don't know. You don't know anything.
14: So what, talks are
17: you know
14: still
17: something
14: possible,
17: that I don't know? Do you know something I don't know?
14: Well, tell us.
17: I will tell you. They want to desperately meet, and until they're ready to meet in a meaningful way, we have no interest in even.
14: So Mr. President.
0: And this is Senator John Kennedy grilling the Secretary of War and the Chairman of the Joint Chiefs, number 57.
18: Some of my colleagues, General, want America to just stop in Iran. End the blockade, bring all of our warriors home. What would be the consequences of that, in your estimation?
19: Sir, I think termination criteria is always a political decision. However, I assess that Iran will continue to be a challenge moving forward. So we have to be thoughtful.
18: Will they put tolls on the strait?
19: I don't know, sir. That's a decision that's a hypothetical and will depend on what happens.
18: It's not hypothetical. We've got a blockade to stop them.
19: We do, sir. That's putting economic pressure on them.
18: I'm not asking you for, I'm not trying to get you in trouble. I know your advice to the president is private, but this is serious as four heart attacks and a stroke. Now, what happens if we come home and end the blockade to the world?
19: Sir, Iran has the potential to continue to be a threat, and we will need to prepare military
18: options.
19: Will
18: they toll the strait?
19: Sir, that's a hypothetical question, and I don't know the answer to that.
18: Oh, it's not hypothetical. We come home. It's not going to be hypothetical. You know that, General. And I do, too. And I appreciate your discretion, but we're down to it. We need some hard answers and some straight talk. What will happen, Pete?
20: Senator, I would agree with the chairman, but the likely outcome is they would try to impose their will on the waterways in ways that would not like. Call it a toll, call it a fee, call it an exchange, call it control. They would do something that they would try to hold it at issue. Yes, sir.
18: Would they try commence development again of a nuclear warhead?
20: Part of the reason President Trump had to have the courage to do what he did after Midnight Hammer is that they didn't give up their ambitions even though their nuclear sites had been obliterated. So this is a regime hell-bent on nuclear ambitions, and
18: guys,
20: President Trump
18: is
20: willing to go
18: after. We need straight answers. Do we have the ability to destroy whatever is underneath Pickaxe Mountain?
20: A lot of our capabilities are classified, but if anybody in the world can reach anything on God's green earth, it's the United States military, the most powerful military in the world. It's all about options and trade-offs.
18: All right. I'm going to take a little extra.
0: And this is the chairman of the Joint Chiefs, Dan Kane, number 58.
21: On July 22nd, 1940, General George C. Marshall said, and I quote, "For almost 20 years, we had all of the time and almost none of the money. Today we have all of the money and no time. His words resonate powerfully with me today as we find ourselves in a somewhat similar situation. I've come to you today to request the necessary funds while in the window of opportunity, while time is still on our side. The United States of America faces a global list of military challenges in the Middle East, in Europe, in the Pacific, both nuclear and non-nuclear challenges, and the continued threat of terrorism. We find ourselves living and leading in complex and dynamic times. Our adversaries are aligning in their interests, creating simultaneous challenges across multiple domains. They are sharing intelligence, combat capabilities, and technology. Technology that is accelerating the speed of war. It is an imperative that Americans understand that the character of war is changing. Advances in technology are fundamentally and irreversibly changing the way we fight, which necessitates capital to properly arm America's military. Rapid advancements in AI, autonomous systems, deliver critical technological advantages to our national defense and simultaneously introduce unprecedented strategic vulnerabilities and uncertainty across the world, to include right here at home. The low barrier to entry created by affordable, ubiquitous, unmanned systems means our adversaries, rogue actors, state and non-state actors, and violent extremists have access to disruptive and potentially lethal technologies at scale. We've seen this in Ukraine, and we must adopt elements of this fight for our future fights.
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0: fact to a toe-tag liberal is like daylight to a vampire. Here's Larry Elder.
1: 888-971-SAGE, 888-971-7243, Larry Elder, Salem News Channel. New York Times columnist denounces those who accuse Israel of committing genocide. Jasmine Crocker described a Republican congressional hearing as a white pride rally.

0: before he launched D-Day, and the weight of this decision, had he gotten it wrong. He wrote two speeches, one assuming the mission was successful and one assuming that it wasn't. George W. Bush has talked about this too, when he went to war in Iraq, and having to look families that you know are suffering because of the decision that you made. How about appreciating the gravity of this decision? You think he just woke up one morning and decided to do this instead of going golfing? I'm Larry Elder.
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1: 888-971-SAGE, 888-971-7243. I am Larry Elder. We are Salem News Challenge. New Jersey governor says a software glitch registered over 6,000 non-citizens to vote. But I thought no non-citizens were registered to vote. Jasmine Crockett described the Republican congressional hearing as a white pride rally. Aren't there four black Republicans in the House? New York Mayor Mamdani admits he lacks the legal authority to arrest Benjamin Netanyahu. And a former DSA member outlines what the DSA really believes wants to achieve and how they intend to pull it off. And we're going to talk a little bit more about the way people are describing Israel as having committed genocide. Absolutely asinine. Janet is in Cleveland. Janice, you're on the Larry Elder Show. Thank you for calling.

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9: 888-971-SAGE, 888-971-7243. I am Larry Elder. We are Salem News Channel. Why are young people supporting socialism over capitalism, academia, media, big tech, Hollywood? John Leguizamo is an actor, producer, director. Number 29.
10: You know, I'm a Democrat, socialist Democrat, so yeah.
11: You are.
10: So yeah, yeah.
11: First time I hear that from you.
10: Yeah.
11: Is that a change?
10: I mean, I've always
11: You'll be voting for Democrats, I'm guessing.
10: I've always voted for Democrats, my whole life. But, you know, I've always had socialist leanings. You know, I've always felt like it was important that everybody have access to the same things. I felt like education shouldn't be a privilege. It's a right. Medicine is not a privilege. It's a right.
11: Now you're openly a socialist.
10: Yeah, I'm a democratic socialist. Yeah. Socialist programs are important, like the post office, like the police department, like the fire department, like your social security, like public education. Yeah. These are socialist programs.
9: Says a man with a net worth of estimated between $20 and $25 million. Everybody should have access to the same thing. So outcomes should be the same. So you shouldn't have $25 million where other people don't have $25 million. Bernie Sanders has three homes, doesn't he? Number 30.
12: We must not give one nickel more of U.S. taxpayers to the extremist government in Israel. Not another nickel.

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0: SAGE 888-971-7243. I am Larry Elder. We are Salem News Channel. The mayor of New York is now admitting, well, you know, I guess I don't have the power to arrest Bibi Netanyahu. Number 63.
6: Benjamin Netanyahu is a war criminal, the architect of a horrific genocide against the Palestinian people. He is responsible for the killing of more than 73,000 people, for the maiming of tens of thousands of children, as those who survive undergo amputation without anesthesia, for the targeting of neonatal hospitals and maternity care centers, denying newborns even the chance to live, for the countless people he starved as he blocked food and humanitarian aid from reaching them, for the gunning down of hundreds of aid workers and journalists. And just last month, the UN confirmed that Palestinian children continue to be deliberately targeted and killed by Israeli armed forces, more than 8 months after the so-called ceasefire. The list goes on and on, all as we, as Americans, pay for the bombs that do the killing. There is a reason the International Criminal Court should... That's enough.
0: John, you worked in the George W. Bush Department of Justice. Here's what he said about Mamdani's pledge to arrest

0: Bibi Netanyahu. 39.
1: So what Mayor Mamdani is calling on is for the officials of New York City, including himself, to violate federal law. So in the end, it's not Netanyahu should be arrested and investigated. I'm not trying to exaggerate here. The mayor is violating the American Servicemen Protections Act passed in 2002, and the Justice Department should be investigating him. And the president under that law is authorized to use all necessary means to prevent any American or ally from being handed over to that court. So if Mayor Mamdani wants to spend a lot of time dealing with FBI agents and Justice Department investigators, well, he just started that. He just launched that whole process for himself and the residents of New York City.
0: The DSA essentially is attacking the West. Bill Maher again, number 66.
2: I want to first of all say something about Western civilization. Kids, you don't know what it is. And I'm, no, really, they think Western means white and white means bad. Kids, first of all, everything bad that white people did, people of color did it too. The Japanese before World War II and during World War II and Genghis Khan, and I could go on and on. You know, it's the left is very down on America, very down on the West. And it's ironic because the West has also given us everything that makes your life good here. Don't ask Billie Eilish or Chapel Roan about what the Western values are, because they'll just say it's about oppression.
3: Right.
2: But it's not about oppression. It's about rule of law. It's about respect for minorities. It's about democracy. It's about scientific inquiry. These are all good things that...
0: That people have to say that tells you where we are in this country. God bless. Let's do this again tomorrow. Make sure you're here on time. I will be.
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10: With SRN News, I'm Jason Walker. Thousands of non-citizens in New Jersey ended up eligible to vote because of a computer mistake.
11: Liberal New Jersey Governor Mikey Sherrill admits more than 6,000 non-U.S. citizens were on the New Jersey voter rolls. She says 6,600 people were incorrectly registered when they applied for a driver's license. The Democrat governor claims 400 of them ended up voting in elections. These people have reportedly been deleted from the system. President Trump says this episode in New Jersey underscores the need to pass the Save America Act, which requires voter ID and proof of citizenship. Laura Winters reporting.
10: Very solemn time in Delaware. President Trump has honored the lives of four U.S. troops killed in the Middle East and returned to their families at Dover Air Force Base. Commander-in-Chief saluted Wednesday as the caskets were escorted off a plane. This is SRN News.
9: 660 AM. The Answer. Texas politics is loud, messy, and always moving. That's why you need Politics with the Big Dogs. Every Saturday at 4 p.m. right here on 660 AM. The Answer. Constitutional conservative and Republican trial lawyer Anthony Holm cuts through the noise. No spin. No nonsense. 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

0: 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Everything you need to know about the top headlines of the day and a perspective that will give you some eternity to it. 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And now, from the Connors and Sullivan Broadcast Studios, the man who is not what he wants to be, but is way grateful that he's not who he used to be, here, the Kevin.
1: All right, welcome in. Kelly, glad to have you with us. It's That Kevin Show, thatkevinshow.com for the Wednesday edition. We've got a lot to get to. There's breaking news. There's some thoughts on my mind that I just want to, I don't know. I think I just kind of want to walk through them with you because I don't feel like I'm doing you a good service if I don't like kind of tackle all of life. There's a lot of people in talk radio that say, we've got to pound the most important issue of the day for 3 hours every day. And I believe that the most important issue of the day should be addressed. That's why we address it. I almost always have the top story of the day as one of my monologues or something that we feature in terms of my guests or so forth. And that's legitimate and important. And I feel like, but I know that I'm also not a one-dimensional talk show host. I've lost 14 pounds, by the way. You hear me talking about my weight loss program. You want to know how you can lose 14 pounds in about 3 weeks? I can tell you how to do that. But it's real simple. And I love Dr. Ashley Lucas and the whole team at PhDWeightLoss.com. But anyway, my boys are fighting in the kitchen because the day before when I had gone to the store, big mistake by mom to send me, Jonathan had gone with me and he had wandered down the cereal aisle and he came back with strawberry flavored Frosted Flakes, which as a kid, my mom would have never let me put in the grocery cart. Are you kidding? All that sugar, all that terrible stuff. I can't believe that you would even ask, blah, blah, blah. So I like every now and then treating my kids to like a little something nice. And the biggest treat they normally get by way of cereal is like Honey Nut Cheerios. So it's like, okay, strawberry flavored frost. It sounds delicious to me. I haven't had a carb in weeks. So yeah, I'd love a bowl of that. So I let him get the small box and I said, but you have to share, you know, whatever. So the next couple of days, they had like, you know, one bowl each, three of them, and they're very happy. Yesterday, the final day, my daughter makes it down first. She gets a little bowl. She's happy. My middle son, who picked out the box of cereal, comes down and he poured himself the last bowl and he goes, that's it. And then my huge, enormous 16-year-old, who's taller than me now, comes down and said, well, I wanted some. Where is it? And I thought, you know, I could intervene. I could try to come up with an explanation. I could do all kinds of, let me see what they do. So they have this discussion back and forth about, you know, well, I'll share mine with you. My daughter had already finished hers, so it was between the boys. And he said, I'll share half of mine with you. And then my 16-year-old goes, okay, but I get to pick. And the getting to pick versus the picking of what was divided are two different things. And so the 16-year-old is the one that's kind of leveling out the two bowls to make sure they get the same amount of these stupid strawberry-flavored Frosted Flakes. I mean, it's the dumbest thing in the world to have a fight about. But the 13-year-old didn't like how much the 16-year-old had put in his bowl, and so he reached into the 16-year-old's bowl and grabbed a handful and tried to put it in his, and then the 16-year-old grabbed his wrist and pulled him back, and I'm just watching this going, is this really happening? And then I see the 13-year-old take what he has as it's his hand is being forced back over the 16-year-old's bowl, and he takes the cornflakes and he crushes them in his finger so it's just dust when it drops back into the 16-year-old's bowl. And I go ballistic. I lose my mind. I read them the riot act up one side and down the other. James, you didn't make it down in time. Your brother had these. He picked them out. You had no right to ask him for half of them. And you have no right to force his wrist over your bowl. And Jonathan, why would you disintegrate his cereal into powder? And I mean, and this is all before I take him to Christian camp, where the 16-year-old is going to be a counselor and 13-year-old is going to like spend the day with his camp buddies, you know, studying the Bible and having fun. But like, I wanted them to start the day well, and they did everything the opposite. And I was rough. I was like, guys, we're come home, write a paper today. We're gonna do something, because this is not. And there was the initial pushback, and then I just went quiet. And for like 5 minutes, there was nothing. They were eating, and I started to talk about it again. And my 16-year-old goes, Dad, we got the idea. That's it. I said, well, first of all, you don't get to decide. I decide when you've had the idea or not. But okay. Goes quiet again. We get in the car, we make it to camp, everybody gets out, and I asked my 16-year-old, I said, son, stay in the car, I just want to say something to you real briefly. And the hardest thing to do as a dad is to discipline the kids that I love, because I don't like having to discipline them. They all love Jesus, they all are on the path to maturity, they've all made incredible strides. And he was sitting behind me in the back seat, and I really couldn't see as I was talking. But I said, I just want you to know that I'm sorry if I was hard on you guys. I said, you know, you guys are going to outlive me, and I want you to not just tolerate each other. I want you to be friends. I want you to love one another the way Jesus loves you. And he said, Dad, just stop. I was like, no, I really want to. He said, Dad, just stop. He goes, you don't have anything to apologize for. I was the one in the wrong, and everything I did responded to that situation in the wrong way. And he said, I'm the one who owes you an apology. You can take all of the primary political wins in the world, and you can talk about them until you're blue in the face on other talk shows. That my son will acknowledge his responsibility and attribute a need to change because of his position in God and what Jesus would have him do, and go to his brother without my prompting and apologize and make it right and bring peace. I don't know how I bottle that. I don't know what I do to create that. But I want to do more of life that creates that kind of reaction than almost anything else. So, if you want to have a life that flourishes and you want to talk about all aspects of it, then stay with me. Kevin McCullough is my name. That Kevin Show is the name of the show. ThatKevinShow.com is my website. But I want to see redemption and transformation and change. And that's why we do this show. Coming up next, how do we live? We're going to try to get some Bibles sent to people who desperately need them. We've got a lot of news and some great stuff for wellness today. It's the Wednesday edition. Thank you for spending it.
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0: Welcome back. It is the Wednesday edition of That Kevin Show. And the only upside I can say about this is if you get to the end of today's show, you are more than halfway through the week. So it's always a good day on Wednesday to be together. But here at the beginning of today's show, we're going to do what we always do. We're going to talk and ask the big question. You know that if you listen for any length of time, I say all the time that we don't ask the big questions as a culture or as people anymore. And that makes us kind of unique in terms of history, because we've always, since the earliest philosophers, we've always asked the big questions. Who am I? Why am I here? What's the purpose in me breathing in and out for 70 plus years on this planet? What is the purpose of all of it? Well, I would argue that in a culture that hates God, despises his word, and looks at you with a degree of suspicion, that your mission is pretty clear, that you are to reflect the God who made you, tell others about not just sin, but salvation, and be able to point them in the direction that brings them into eternal reconciliation with the God who made them too. And if we do that, then we will be accomplishing what we were made for. That's my contention. That's my premise. And that's why we ask this question. How do we live every single day? Jason Moorman is back with us. Coast Life Church is his church there in Florida. And Jason, we've been looking this week at two different types of living: existence on kind of one hand, and then flourishing on the other. And God designed us to flourish, but a lot of times we seem very satisfied, kind of living like zombies in just an existence. And he has so much more for us than that.
1: Yeah, it's great to be on with you. I've been loving this time to get to dig into the word. And, you know, we started John 10:10, that there's a thief that comes to steal, kill, and destroy. But Jesus said, I came to give you life. And not just life, but give it to you abundant. And the idea that he's given us is that there is a bios in the Greek word, which is where we get biology. There's just a human existence. But he said, I came to give you a zoe life, and that is that abundant life, that spiritual life. And I think one of the best word pictures that the scripture gives us is a prophecy. Well, really, it's a promise in the form of a prophecy from Ezekiel 36, 26 through 27. It goes, and I will give you a new heart, and a new spirit I will put within you. And I will remove the heart of stone from your flesh and give you a heart of flesh. And I will put my spirit within you. And this is really important. He goes, when that happens, it will cause you to walk in my statutes and be careful to obey my rules. And it's just a word picture that was promised in Ezekiel. It's like, hey, there's this biological existence. It's what Ezekiel called the heart of stone, right? It has matter. It has existence, but it's not sensitive to the things of God. It's not receptive to the things of God. And the promise of Ezekiel is God's like, hey, I can transform a heart of stone, and I can give you a heart of flesh that has sensitivity, that has awareness, that has an opening to the presence of God, to the word of God. And, you know, I think one of the surest ways to lose a battle is to not recognize that we're in one.
0: Mm-hmm.
1: And we need to know that we are in a battle. And, you know, Paul reminded us, he was like, hey, this isn't a battle against flesh and blood. This isn't a battle against just merely left and right. Like, this is a battle against death and life. This is a battle against good versus evil. This is a battle against just a biological existence and a spiritual life that God has given us. So in our world, you know, it does show up in our politics and our cultural norms, personally, in our beliefs and in our values. But we need to recognize those are the battlefields. The real battle is that there's an enemy that wants to steal, kill, and destroy us by keeping us from the life that God promised. And that's why it's so important that God gives us this promise. He's like, hey, that heart that doesn't receive, I can, if you'll open that heart, I can actually give you faith. And that's where all of that abundance comes from. And Jesus referenced this. He taught a parable called we call it the parable of the sower. He's like, the word of God is a seed, and it's going to get sown. It's going to get sown into the world. It's going to get sown into our lives. And the ground that it falls on is going to determine whether the seed of the word of God takes root. And he's like, there's going to be some that it's rocky ground, and the seed's going to fall on the ground. And what we have to recognize is when we just merely live out a biological existence, trying to figure out this life, trying to come up with ideas on how to structure our life, form our belief system, how we're going to form the belief system of culture, like a heart of stone isn't welcoming to the Word of God. And a heart of, if it's not opening, welcoming to the Word of God, then a heart of stone isn't receptive to truth. You know, that it becomes meaningless and purposeless. And that's why the Word is so important, because our culture increasingly teaches us that truth is relative, that it's relative to every person, that truth is internal, that truth is a personal narrative. And so what that does is it just puts our understanding of truth based on the downstairs, and it eliminates the upstairs. And Jesus taught something radically different. Because in John 8:32, he goes, "You shall know the truth, and the truth will set you free."
0: Mm-hmm.
1: What Jesus taught is that truth isn't relative. He taught that truth is objective. He taught that truth is external. It's not within us. It's something that's knowable. It's something that's definable. It's something that is based on a spiritual reality, not a personal narrative, not what we believe with our eyes. That's why we walk by faith, not by sight. And like, people need to understand in our lives and our culture, truth is the root structure of the tree of freedom. If we ever want freedom in our life, that like that grows out of the root structure of truth, and all of the freedom that God wants to bring into our lives and into our world has a root structure of the truth of the Word of God and the posture of our hearts, whether we have just a biological existence, a heart of stone, or whether we've got a receptive heart, is going to determine how much truth of the Word of God can get sown into our life. Be receptive, let the Word of God take root, and the ultimate fruit of that is God wants to bring so much freedom, so much joy, so much peace, so much hope into our life. And that's why Paul goes like this. He goes, hey, faith comes by hearing, and hearing by the Word of God.
0: Mm-hmm.
1: And how much faith we have, I think sometimes people want to will themselves to faith, or, you know, we get into hype or trying to hype ourselves into believing something. But really, the level of faith that we have is directly proportional to the amount of the Word of God that we have received, that we have opened our hearts to receive the truth of the Word of God, because it's the Word of God that builds our faith. And it's not just how much we believe, but, you know, in Scripture, when you study faith, you'll find out obedience is really directly connected to faith. They're almost two sides of the same coin. Like, what we can tell what we really believe by what we truly obey, by what we lean into. And I think that's the incredible promise that God gives us, as he goes, hey, I'm going to give you, if you'll open up your heart to me, if you'll be receptive, if you'll be aware of, like, this isn't all there is, I've got more for you. He's like, if by faith I will take that heart of stone that wants to gravitate towards man-made ideas, man-made truth, man-made structure, I'll put the eternal, incorruptible seed of the Word of God in your life. And that's why I want to just encourage people, hey, faith in Jesus can't just be a compartment in our life. It has to be our life.
0: Mm-hmm.
1: It has to be the foundation. And that's what brings abundance, because the self cannot save self by enthroning self.
0: No, we can't. And yet there's so many philosophies out there that teach that that's the way to go. Like, you know, you were talking about it yesterday. Look inward. No, don't look inward. There's nothing good in there.
1: Right.
0: The only thing that's good is what God does. And that's what we've got to look to. Jason, really convicting stuff. Thank you for bringing the fastballs this week, the high heaters. We need these reminders every single day. Real quickly, we've got a couple of seconds. What will people, if they wander into Coast Life Church this weekend, first of all, how do they get there? But then what will you be focusing on this week?
1: Yeah, so we're in Venice, Florida, Southwest Florida, just below Sarasota, on Highway 41 bypass here in beautiful paradise. And this weekend is, we do every year in July, we do a huge baptism celebration at the beach. So I'm going to be preaching out of Isaiah 43, where he said, forget the former things, I'm going to make all things new.
0: Mm.
1: And we just believe, you know, that when we enter the waters of baptism, we come up a new creation. And so I'm going to be speaking on that. And then this weekend, this Sunday at 5 p.m. Down at Venice Beach, we're going to be baptizing a whole bunch of folks, and I'm super excited about it.
0: They're my favorite service. We do them twice a year, too, one in the spring and one in the fall. And to hear the testimonies of how people have come to faith and to know what Jesus means to them is just, it's so inspiring. And I cry every time, like every yep. time I sit through them. Because it's like it brings my faith journey back to the surface. I remember what I was saved from and how good yep. God has been to me. So praise God for that. And what a joyous celebration you guys will have. And we'll talk to you again tomorrow.
1: Looking forward to it.
0: You got it. Kevin McCullough coming right back from New York. Don't go away.
2: 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The End.
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6: In 1862, Abraham Lincoln signed the Morrill Act, helping states create colleges focused on agriculture, mechanics, science, and practical education. The principle was not centralized control, it was opportunity. Lincoln's Morrill Act reminds us that America can support education without surrendering education to Washington. Why did it matter? Because a free nation needs citizens equipped to work, build, steward, and govern themselves. 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In Genesis, God placed man in the garden to work it and to keep it. Proverbs honors the one who works his land. Paul warns against idleness and calls believers to earn their bread. Why does that still matter today? Because education should form capable people under God, not dependent subjects under bureaucracies.
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0: Welcome back. Kevin McKellar, glad to have you with us. It's That Kevin Show, thatkevinshow.com. Michael Woolworth is also here. We're talking about Bibles, and we're talking about putting them into the hands of people that need them, Michael. And there's a lot of reasons why they can't get them in the various regions of the world that they're in, and some of it's political persecution, some of it's outright like military hostility, some of it is economic and circumstantial, some of it is from natural disasters, and just there's no infrastructure to be able to do anything like this. But whatever the reasons are, all of the people that we're trying to help have two things that they know for sure. One is that they desperately want a copy of God's word, that it is dear to them, that it is something that it will help them grow. It is something that they need. And the second thing that they all have in common is that they, even though they desperately want it, they're not able to get it. So how do we solve that problem? Michael Woolworth, Bible League has been stepping into that gap for a long time. And you may say you're not the biggest or the best, but I will just say this. I've seen a lot of mysteries. I've seen a lot of mysteries claim to do Bible work. I've never seen an organization take as seriously the idea of biblical discipleship and biblical knowledge and biblical education to the people that they're serving the way the Bible League does. I haven't seen it with my own eyes. So as far as I'm concerned, Michael, you guys are the biggest and the best. You've been doing it for 89 years. And I think that that consistency, that testimony means something. And I want people to understand, to me, that's the credibility. That's the real, when you do something for 89 years faithfully, year after year, and without fail, you see God bless it, and you see him bring more people to himself because of it. That's a sign that this group is doing what God intends for them to do. But to my point, people are spread out across the world, and they all really do literally have different reasons why they can't get a Bible, but they all desperately want one.
1: Well, I'm thankful for people like Robert of Thornwood, New York, said, Michael, Kevin, I'm in a $300 gift to take care of 60 waiting believers today. And that's how we get it done. Again, we're just north of 500, wanting to close in on 1,000 as quickly as we can. We've set a goal to do this for just north of 10,000 believers that we know by name at Bible League. Kevin, I remember talking offline about a year ago with one of your listeners. I had some downtime. I called to say, Gail, no, I think she was listening in New Jersey. I said, Gail, why'd you give? Right, it was tax season. People had had to extend file for extensions. You know, gas prices were starting to rise. All those things, right? I said, Gail, why'd you give? She said, Michael, it occurred to me and my husband as we were listening to you and Kevin. I mean, what if we were the ones in those stories? You know, as new believers, you know, leaving whatever ism it was, right? Wanting to grow in grace, she said, you know, we would pray that someone, anyone would bring us a Bible. So I love that perspective. I love people like Robert saying, look, here's $300 to take care of 60 waiting believers today. And again, that miracle multiplier of 12 per Bible means what? About just north of 700 people impacted. A woman by the name of Betty was part of a prostitution ring there, was forced into human trafficking by the drug cartel. Kevin, for lack of a better word, she was pimped about 10 times a day. Multiply that by 5 years. You talk about utter hopelessness. There was a time when Betty, as a drug addict and as a prostitute, again, forced into human trafficking by the cartel, utter prayer to God. She said, God, if you're there, rescue me from my utter hopelessness. In fact, there is a psalm that says, Lord, I'm in utter hopelessness. Rescue me, right? That was the prayer of Betty. Betty was introduced to the hope of the gospel. There was a Bible League volunteer ministering right near that trash mountain. I'm so thankful that that Bible League has connections there. Betty became a believer, was on fire for Jesus, trained to share Christ with others. Kevin, she has this incredible burden to reach women that have been rescued from the grips of human trafficking. About 100 of those women are now believers. They've come together to actually sing this audio clip. I know the quality is not quite what it could be, but Kevin, these are 100 women rescued from the grips of human trafficking, all members of our spiritual family, singing joyously about the Lord.

0: Yeah, God's at work. The Manila, the Philippines, just outside of that. My colleague Romy was there. He's the one that collected that clip. He said, "Michael, I was there when I heard Betty read her very first scripture." It was what? Second Corinthians 15. It's what? "I'm a new creation in Christ. The old is gone, the new has come." And when you know the backstory of those women living in utter hopelessness, now free of that and walking with the Lord, Kevin, that's something I want to be a part of.
1: Yeah, it certainly is an amazing series of events. And it started, as you said before, with a Bible. 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But it doesn't happen if we don't give that first Bible. 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
1: If you could impact the world for Christ right now, would you? 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You know when you've been struggling with a decision, but you just finally have that eye-popping moment that says you're going to decide now? 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

0: Welcome back. Kevin McCullough, glad to have you with us. It's That Kevin Show. Michael Woolworth is back with me from the Bible League, and we're talking about putting Bibles into the hands of people who are spiritually hungry. And there's more of a hunger, I sense, now than there has been in quite some time, because we're seeing that play out in the first world as well, where you have age groups of people that are getting hungry for spiritual truth in ways they haven't been before. But Michael, in the third world and a lot of the places where Bible League ministers, that hunger's been there for years.
1: Well, it has been, and certainly that's the case in Indonesia. As I take you to that Southeast Asian country, Kevin, let me say thanks to Walter of Hawthorne, New Jersey. He said, Michael, Kevin, I'm in a $100 tax-deductible gift for 20 Bibles today. Marion of the Bronx said, I want to be a part of this. Count me in to take care of 10 waiting believers today. And again, I know as you hear these stories, it's tempting to say, okay, my $5 gift, does it make a big difference in this great big world? And again, I'm going to tell you the story of 120 former witch doctors here in a moment in Papua, Indonesia, that said yes to the Lord. They've been busy about the gospel. But again, take the empathy that you feel. It's easy to feel empathy for people like Betty and those 100 women rescued from the grips of human trafficking there in the Philippines. But take that empathy a step further. Help us reach this goal. We want to do it for just north of 10,000 waiting believers, again, that we know by name at Bible League. Kevin, it was a couple of years ago I went to Indonesia. We invited you on that trip. You probably recall this. You politely declined. The timing wasn't right. But I ended up taking five of your Salem colleagues with me to the country of Indonesia. This is the largest Muslim-majority country in the world. As we were around big cities like Jakarta on Java Island, we certainly saw evidence of that, lots of mosques and minarets. We were not permitted to go, our visa did not permit us to go to Papua, Indonesia. That's the western side of that, right? The other side would be Papua New Guinea. But we did have a pastor that came to us, a man by the name of Tandi, small in stature. But Kevin, did this 75-year-old pastor have a heart? And my goodness, did he have a story to tell from Indonesia.
2: I met this witch doctor. He was called Philip. He was teacher of the doctors, witch doctors, because he was the one who trained many to do the same in killing people. So people in that village are really afraid of this kind of people. So when I went there in that village, I invited these people to pray for these witch doctors, because I believe that only Jesus can transform their life. Praise the Lord that in that night when I conducted the crusade, these people came also. So I preached the word of God, and at the end I invited these people to come to receive Christ. So these people, about 120 maybe, they came forward, they kneeled down, and then they want to receive Christ. Then later on I went to Philip's house to I teach him more about Christ. Then after several months I baptized him. So now, praise the Lord, God has been using him. Every day he and his wife pray for this his people, and he really loved God. When people get sick, they call him to pray for them. So before, when people want to kill people, they invite him. But now, when they want to get healed, they invite him to pray for them. So I believe this is the work of Holy Spirit that transforms people's life, like Philip.
1: Yeah, we don't take any credit for the transformation that's taking, right? It's scripture-rooted joy. What happens? The scripture takes root in somebody's life. Their life is forever changed, Kevin, and the joy follows, right? You listen, in case the traffic was whizzing by, that man is Tandi, a colleague of mine with Bible League in Indonesia. We couldn't go to him in Papua, Indonesia, so he came to us in the capital city of Jakarta, telling the story of these 120 witch doctors. Pastor Tandi had befriended sort of the main witch doctor, a man by the name of Philip, right? And he invited this man to come to an evangelistic meeting on a Saturday night. He thought, okay, the man, maybe his wife will show up. Kevin, 120 apprentices, men and women learning the art of witchcraft, if you will, showed up. And having heard the gospel plainly preached, they all bowed the knee. They said, we want this Jesus. And I can tell you, Kevin, they've all been discipled in the faith. And they've gone on to lead 300 people to Christ. That circle of 120 have gone on to lead 300 to Christ. And again, we often talk about this multiplier. It's not just a Bible, but again, it's the multiplication that happens when people on fire for Jesus, having left talk about spiritual darkness, right? I mean, Kevin, I think of Revelation 13, where it says, you know, the kingdoms of this world, whatever form they take, are what? Becoming the kingdom of our Lord, right? And that's what's happening in places like Papua, Indonesia. And even though these believers are half a world away, we're simply praying, would you get involved with this today? There's 300 Bibles needed. These former witch doctors have become evangelists in their own right, and they have seen, again, 300 people say yes to Jesus.
0: Which I find incredible, because the 300 people that they've led to Jesus didn't have Bibles yet. Can you imagine if those believers had Bibles in their hands and they were able actually to do what you can when you have the Word of God with you? But they're so enthusiastic that they've nearly tripled the number of people that came to faith there. And they're still asking, can you send us 300 Bibles? We want to do more. We have more people to reach. There are more people that need Jesus, and those 300 Bibles are going to make that difference. And they're also going to disciple the 300 new believers that that need them. So, friends, it's just incumbent upon us that know the importance of Scripture, that know the life-giving nature that Scripture is. 300 Bibles is the need. 300 disciples learning the Scriptures. 300 believers becoming evangelists themselves and telling others about who Jesus is. 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
7: Welcome aboard, Kevin McCullough. Glad to have you with us. It is an incredible thing that we get to do here. Not only do I get to help you break down on a daily basis, kind of what's going on in the headlines, what to kind of think about it, how to kind of process it from a biblical worldview. But we get to also help put Bibles into people's hands and help them obtain a biblical worldview. Because there's just an incredible meaning to what we're doing, and I want to be able to pass that on to as many people as possible. Anyway, Michael Woolworth is back with us. Michael, welcome back. It's always good to have you. The reason, and I get asked this a lot when we talk about Bible League on the show. Well, Kevin, we live in the 21st century. Everything is on the computer. Everything's on the handheld device now. Why are people without Bibles? And I think it really does take a second for them to understand that this is something that has not been cured by the expansion of technology yet.
8: Well, it's a reasonable question. You know, again, in this age of technology, you know, how is it that Christians, are denied access to God's word? You know, it's corrupt governments. You think about communist China, the government there fiercely opposing the gospel. Majority religions in India, for example, where there's anti-conversion laws on the books. If you tell somebody what Jesus means to you, they'll throw you in jail, right? remoteness, people living in the bush of Africa who've never actually answered a cell phone, right? They've never looked at the face of a clock. That's remoteness, isn't it? And then also, poverty. If you live on a couple dollars a day, you can't afford a Bible. So there's some other reasons mixed in there. But the bottom line is God's at work, Kevin. We talk about why this incredible need, why this increase in the need for Bibles. Well, let me give you some perspective.

0: Think about the year 2020, back when we were all learning to navigate the COVID restrictions, right? In that year, Bible League reached about 1.7 million people with the gospel. If you fast forward to last year, the year 2025, we saw an increase from that first number, a 60% increase, 2.9 million reach with the gospel. I mean, that alone tells you what God's at work in his world through his word. And, you know, I am a little reluctant to always throw out big numbers, you know, over the course of, you know, almost nine decades in ministry, we've reached, what, about 80 million people. But over the course of just a day, Kevin, Bible League all over the world, by the grace of God and through the gumption of, you know, people on the ground with an incredible burden to reach the people around them, we do that to the tune of about 5,000 a day. About 500 are trained every single day to share Christ with others. And then about every 3.5 hours, a church is planted with help of Bible League. And again, I'm clear to say, I'm quick to say, we could not do what we do without that Kevin Show family being a part of this, right? And Kevin, I know you and your family, you and your biological family, right, have personally supported this, and you've asked your listeners without any reservation over many, many years to be a part of this, and all of us at Bible League, we're so grateful. But again, I think about that joy that comes when a person opens the Bible and reads about the God who loves them, but really the joy that also comes from sending that Bible, putting that Bible into empty waiting hands today. Because again, I know your listeners, your viewers say, what? I love my Bible. God has used me. He's used his word to grow me into the believer that I am today. And I simply want to give that privilege to others today.
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3: With SRN News, I'm Jason Walker. Secretary of State Marco Rubio warning Asian leaders Iran's demand to control and collect tolls in the Strait of Hormuz would threaten the world's economy and set a precedent that could be repeated elsewhere in the world. Rubio says the U.S. attacks on Iran are in response to Iranian attacks in the Strait of Hormuz.
4: Commercial ships are going through the straits and they're being blown up. The United States is defending that shipping and in addition is targeting the places that are launching against those ships that continue to degrade Iran's ability to target and harm global shipping.
3: President Trump has honored the lives of 4 U.S. troops killed in the Middle East and returned to their families at Dover Air Force Base in Delaware. President saluted Wednesday as the caskets were escorted off a plane during a dignified transfer. This is SRN News.
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14: 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The Answer. 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

0: everything you need to know about the top headlines of the day and a perspective that will give you some eternity to it. 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It's Kevin McCullough, Monday through Friday, on That Kevin Show. And now, from the Connors and Sullivan Broadcast Studios, the man who is not what he wants to be, but is way grateful that he's not who he used to be, here,
1: back. Kevin McCullough, glad to have you with us. We've got a lot to get to in this hour today. Thank you for being here. Thank you for doing what you do to use common sense and biblical truth to live your life and make a difference in the world that you have contact with. My Reformed friends call it spherical sovereignty, living out God's intention for the world around us and touching everyone around us with the light of his truth and what that means and so forth. And I want to say thank you to that. I want to say thank you to those of you who have been helping us with our Bible League goals. We would like to end the week this week with 2,500 Bibles in hand, and we're just over 500 Bibles to date. So we need a couple of huge days to help us get to that point. But if we could get to 2,500 Bibles by the end of this week, we would be in a position where we could do 10,000 Bibles by the time the campaign ends here a few weeks from now. And I would just ask of you to consider doing that. There are those of you that know the value, that know the deep, deep meaning that the Bible brings to your life, and what we're talking about for Christians all over the world that have a genuine belief in Jesus, have a genuine relationship with him, but cannot grow in it because they don't have a copy of his word. You have to have a heart for someone who wants that. You have to understand the desperation that they face in living in some of these heinous places that don't have any tolerance for scripture to be, you know, used at all. And yet, even though it threatens their life, they that's what they desire. I would just beg of you, would you help us get Bibles to those people? 1-800-YES-WORD is the number, 1-800-YES-WORD. My pastor right now is going through an incredible book, the book of Psalms, and we don't have 132 weeks to do it chapter by chapter, so it's a selection of Psalms. But you heard me in the How Do We Live segments this week talk about the fact that he's touched on Psalm 27, and he explained that it's one of his favorite Psalms in all of Scripture. And I didn't really understand or kind of ever think about it as why, but the more I've been looking at it on my own this week, the more it just becomes perfectly clear. The first few verses say it all. The Lord is my light and my salvation. Whom shall I fear? And then he throws in all these really explicit descriptions. Though they wish to kill me. Okay, so someone wants to kill you. I'm guessing none of you in the sound of my voice this week had somebody who wanted to kill you. Maybe you did. Maybe I'm misassuming that. But for the most of us, nobody tried to kill us. But the writer doesn't stay there. He goes, and they wish to eat the meat off my bones. Okay, that's intense. They wish to kill him. They wish to eat the meat off his bones. If an army sets up camp encircling him, is literally what the next expression is. So it's not just that you have one person who wants to kill you and eat the meat off your bones. There's a whole army that wants to do it. And the idea that the writer is expressing there is that even if all of these things are against us, the writer says, I will not fear, for you are with me. If you kind of put it in today's parlance, if you take it like what the Hebrew kind of says there in today's parlance, the writer's saying, I just don't do fear. Fear is not in my DNA. Fear is not something that I will do. Now, my pastor was quick to explain, that doesn't mean that there aren't legitimate things to be afraid of. If a bear is, you know, raising up against you, get out of wherever he's at. If, you know, there are other dangerous situations, take precautions, because sometimes being scared of something can actually save your life, and that's okay. But what the psalmist is talking about is living in constant anxiety where you feel like your nerves are being frayed and you're just being dragged down all the time because you have such fear of the unknown and fear of things happening. The psalmist says, I don't do fear. I hope that that is where the Lord takes all of us at some point in our walk with him, that we just are so in love with him and so dependent upon him and so understanding of his plan for our life that we just don't do fear. Yeah, we may have temporary frights from time to time, but we don't engage and live a life of fear and anxiety. You know, there's a multi-billion dollar business in just the last few years that have built up around anxiety, all the anxiety that everybody has. And I think whether on accident or on purpose, they actually multiplied it. I think it got worse after the industry became as big as it did. And I'm especially of all of this mindset when I look at the Christians that we are trying to send the Bibles to. We're helping them in the face of some pretty heinous circumstances in a lot of places around the world to not do fear, to not be anxious, to not be afraid. And even if, as Americans, you have a hard time understanding why someone would turn to the scriptures that strongly, I'm just going to ask you to believe me on that and to help us. If you desperately want scripture in your life to work and to help your life succeed and excel, that's great. But we're not talking about that mindset with these believers. We're talking about a group of people that if they had to cut their right arm off to get a copy of God's word, they would do it. Not that that's what God wants us to do. He doesn't. But they would literally, they would walk over whatever dangerous turf to get there, to get the Bible, if they had the ability to do it. So when you call 1-800-YES-WORD and you make a gift of any size, divide it by $5, that's how many Bibles you're giving. Multiply the number of Bibles by 12, and that's the number of people that you will personally have helped come to know Jesus over the next couple of years. Because Bible League for 89 years can prove that for every Bible they've sent, they can easily, safely assert that 12 people have come to know saving faith in Jesus Christ because of that. You talk about a return on your investment. If you're thinking about being, you know, properly mindful of the kingdom, this is it. Get a Bible into their language, get it into their hands, get it into their homes, get it into their hearts, get it into their minds. This is the purpose, the mission of Bible League, and it's one of the reasons why I'm so thrilled to be able to partner with them every year at about this time and help put Bibles into the hands of people that need them. And with just over 500 Bibles raised, that means 6,000 people are going to come to know Jesus in the very near future because of those Bibles. Friends, we need 9,500 more Bibles, but if we could get to 2,500 raised by the end of this week and the next couple of days, so who could this hour help us by supplying 500 Bibles? 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That makes it doable. That helps us. Would you help 50 people get a copy of God's Word, and knowing that those 50 Bibles are going to lead 12 times that many people to faith in Jesus? 1-800-YES-WORD, 1-800-YES-WORD. Or go online to thatkevinshow.com and click the Bible League banner at the top of the page.
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0: Welcome back, Kevin McCullough, That Kevin Show, thatkevinshow.com for all things related to the show. Never behind a paywall, always free. The podcast, the videos, the columns, everything we do. And you know that on at least once a week, I like to set the headlines aside and say, how can we live more healthy? How can we live with greater wellness in our life? And we cover everything. We cover, you know, dramatic surgical improvements to weight loss plans to all kinds of things, fitness, nutrition, exercise, whatever helps you live more well, we cover that here. And at least once a month, we check in with Dr. Ray Solano from PD Labs RX. They are the compound pharmacy to beat all compound pharmacies in the United States. And I've been really learning a lot when Dr. Ray has joined us. In fact, Dr. Ray, I have told many people about PD Labs because of the good work that you guys are doing. And I'm hearing, a little birdie told me today that there are some updates on this conversation we've been having about peptides. Now, just as a matter of review, remind my listeners what they are and why they're important.
1: Well, you know, it seems to be so simple. You know, we talked about them. Everybody knows what amino acids are. You know, they're the building blocks of protein. They're naturally occurring amino acids. When you link them together, they make these peptides, and your body sees them as natural substances. And when you have grouping them together, these peptides have an amazing ability to work in concert with your body and influence health. So they improve health or be able to alleviate some chronic condition. So these peptides are something that is transforming healthcare because they don't have very many side effects. Mm. So not like drugs. So the reason why that they're exciting, they're sometimes inexpensive, but unfortunately they're not really regulated. Okay, because they're a natural substance, amino acids, are they naturally occurring? You know, when you have big amino acids together, peptides, you make drugs like you talked about for weight loss drugs. These are all peptides. Insulin is a peptide. But everything is front and center now because the FDA has allowed the advisory meeting to be scheduled this week, as we're talking about it, to study, look at this and give advice, okay, or give an opinion as to how they should move forward with classifying or putting them in categories that allow state licensed pharmacies like we do to be able to dispense them, because patients like yourself want that freedom of medicine. Yeah. Because right now it's in a gray zone. It's actually on a gray market, which is bizarre, but that's what happens.
0: So, and I want to understand correctly, the gray zone has neither been good nor bad to this point, but the danger is that they become overregulated and pharmacies like yours would not be allowed to sell them. Is that part of the what we're talking
1: about? That's right. They could have a, you know, right now the FDA says that there's safety concerns. You know, it's close to a million doses that have been dispensed over the last 8 years, but there's inconsistent sourcing and there's a lack of human trials and evidence. So in the purest sense, okay, the way the FDA works in approving drugs, they don't have enough of their data to be able to have the, you know, to put it in the box that they normally do. So as opposed to throwing cold water on it and saying, oh, by the way, these are not going to be allowed to be in the healthcare sector or the drug supply, which they could do, it would get rid of the gray market or the research grade. However, it could restrict you from getting that important medications that is so much better for pain medications than many of these other drugs. Yeah. So it could be negative, but we are putting everything behind this committee that we can put the evidence that these are safe in the right hands.
0: Is there an argument that is being made that currently unsafe people are peddling them? And if so, what kind of guardrails are you talking about?
1: Well, that's exactly right. Right now, all these amino acid sequences, these peptides, are manufactured in foreign countries, in China, in India, and most of them are coming out of China. However, most drugs come out of China and India anyway, the raw materials, and they are inspected and they're sourced. They have certain standards for drugs. However, peptides don't have that clear sense of control. So we want to be able to have peptides that come to us that are not contaminated, that actually are potent, because there's a lot of counterfeit out there. There's counterfeit Ozempic. There's counterfeit tirzepatide. So we got to be careful about counterfeit. So in the right hands of, you know, using FDA standards for GMP for drugs, like we do all the time, you purchase raw bulk material, bulk API from licensed manufacturers, and you assemble it or prepare it in that same GMP process.
0: Right.
1: So you get a medication that is stable, it's potent, and it's what's on the label is what's on the label. So, you know, it's kind of basic, but let pharmacies that are highly regulated like we are, let us do our job so that you can get your medicine.
0: Well, and I wanted to ask, if they do this, doesn't it bring down the price of what the average person pays for the benefit of the peptide?
1: Well, that's, you know, right now we have research grade facilities that don't have GMP standards. They can buy it from the cheapest supplier, period. If they,
0: but that's the risk. That's the risk.
1: That's the risk.
0: But if you make, you don't really know what's in it. You're right. Just kind of taking them at their word.
1: Right. So if you regulate it, then the manufacturing facilities have to have pure peptide powders that are standardized. Well, that's going to cost, the manufacturer says $1 to $2 million per peptide to validate it for their facility. So the price is going to go up because you have to meet FDA standards for drugs. So the good thing is the price will go up some. However, you'll feel comfortable that what you're getting is the correct dose. So it's less risky.
0: And this kind of explains the overall situation, but you said that there's a review committee meeting this week.
1: That's right.
0: Meeting for? What's the purpose of that meeting?
1: Well, it's a body that the FDA assembled, an advisory group, they call it the PAC committee, the Pharmacy Council Advisory Committee. And they have nominations of officials that are on this committee that listen to the evidence for the presentations and make their suggestions or their opinion for the FDA to make a ruling on. So it is, it has, up until this point, it has been, the people on the committee have been FDA loyalists or FDA officials that do not like compounding. They don't like anything that doesn't fit into their box of new drug application, take 10 years, cost hundreds of millions of dollars. So
0: the people that were on the committee previously were going to issue a judgment without knowing much of anything about what they were issuing a judgment about.
1: Correct. And we've had our group.
0: Boy, doesn't sum up everything that I've always hated about government right there.
1: That's right. The answer was no before they even started.
0: Yeah.
1: And one of my partners, Dr. Jim LaValle, presented in front of the committee 2 years ago, and he just threw his script away and threw his presentation and talked to them as a pharmacist to a physician and said, look, these have been safe. You've got to be able to look behind, look between the studies and everything that's going on, and really look at the patients, put them first. And he actually got nods from them. He got people actually listening to him. So we've taken a little bit of that playbook and going up there to this week and doing the exact same thing, and let people know we got patients. Health is at stake. So put your differences besides, and let's get people healthy. Why not?
0: Well, that's the goal, isn't it? It's Wellness Wednesday. Dr. Ray Solano is my guest. We're coming right back.

0: to 660 AM. The Answer.
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0: Welcome back. Kevin McCullough, glad to have you with us on the Wednesday edition. We talk about wellness, and you may hear Dr. Solano using the term peptide, and he's referred to GLP-1s a little bit. But Dr. Solano, let's break it down a little bit more, even for people that may just be catching this conversation for the first time. Peptides are the GLP applications. These were already being used before the weight loss craze. These were being used to help people with blood sugar disorders and diabetes and some of these types of things. How long have they been in actual medical use? Because I think that predates the weight loss craze a little bit, doesn't it?
1: Oh, most definitely. Insulin is a peptide. So we find many drugs have these sequence of amino acids. They're very popular. Vasoactive intestinal peptide we use for mold patients is a peptide, and the FDA allowed us in this category one for close to 8 years now. So there are these. Are not new substances. They've been around for 15 to 20 years, and they have a great place in the healthcare. So we're not creating something new, but this is the most important. Peptides are signaling the body to do something. Drugs block a receptors. They block the body from overreacting. They block things. Peptides work in concert with the body. That's what makes them so powerful. They signal the body that there's an inflammation here, reduce that pain. So that's why they're so helpful for children and for also for seniors.
0: We've mentioned diabetes, and I know that blood sugar is kind of a wide-ranging host of types of diagnoses. You can have high blood sugar, you can have low blood sugar, you can have all kinds of different things. We also know about the benefits on the weight loss front. What else are peptides being used for commonly besides those arenas?
1: Well, one of the biggest ones that we have is reducing pain. There's so many people that are using non-steroidal anti-inflammatories, your Motrins, your Aleve, daily, everybody for pain. But they don't fix the problem. They don't stop the inflammation or fix
0: They just tell the receptor, the nerve ending that senses the pain, that there's that they should ignore it. It's kind of like a masking of the symptom as opposed to the reduction of the inflammation.
1: Exactly. So if we do a novel product that's been around for 20 years, BPC-157, when it's injected into tendons, it allows stop the inflammation almost within a period of hours, and it allows it to heal. So it stops the inflammation and stops the pain and allows it the body to fix what's signaling, just like prednisone. Everybody knows about steroids, right? Steroids just reduce the inflammation everywhere. However, it has a lot of negative side effects. But BPC can reduce that inflammation wherever that area is, the alarm bells are going off. So this is amazingly safe. That's just one.
0: Well, I think I've never heard a physician make the delineation that you just did about how the pain relievers, kind of over the counter stuff, work to tell the body that something's not wrong when in fact they're like inflammation actually serves a beneficial purpose, right?
1: That's right. That's what the beauty of these peptides, and there's. There's tons of them. Okay, they're talking about seven at this committee. Seven. These are the most popular ones that have literally changed people's lives. Healing the gut or the GI tract from right now. The only thing we have when people have stomach dysfunction is they take these anti-acid medications.
0: But those are terrible for you.
1: terrible, absolutely terrible. But they're advertised everywhere. They were never made to be used for more than 14 days to reduce acid production. So they don't fix anything. However, I would say over 50% of the ailments are caused by dysfunctional GI dysfunction. So imagine if you fix the healing stomach dysfunction, how many people are going to get better? Well, guess what? There's a couple of, there's peptides, KPV, that actually improve those junctions or those tight junctions and heal the stomach. Lorazepam as well. So we're healing people's dysfunctional GI tracts. And just imagine what that would, if that's mainstream, just look out. You're going to get people's blood pressure down. You're going to get many of the depressions going away, many of the anxiety disorders. So, you know, that's why we're really bullish on letting us, we could really change healthcare.
0: And let me pick that up on the other side of this break, because, friends, just having access to the peptides is only part of the problem. And we'll discuss what I mean by that when we come back. 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

0: 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And Dr. Ray Solano is the proprietor of PD Labs and has been studying this stuff for longer than, you know, most people understand. But Dr. Solano, let me ask you, the peptides themselves, these are naturally occurring substances, right? You talk about amino acids. They're naturally, they appear in our body. We have a lot of them already in our system from the beginning. So I can't imagine that the FDA approval to get them to be used, you know, at least in theory, should have been all that troublesome. But they have thrown up roadblocks for certain types of pharmacies and certain types of doctors and so forth to have access to them. What is the justification that they give for saying, well, Walgreens and Rite Aid, you're okay, but, you know, PD Labs, we got to watch you a little bit more closely? Like, I don't understand, like, the difference between why they prejudice types of pharmacies against each other.
1: That's a real good question. And the classifications of the big box pharmacies, they take pre-manufactured drugs from pharmaceutical manufacturers, already prepared, already done, unpack it, count it, be able to put it in the right bottle with the right label and send it out. They don't make it, touch it, they just dispense it, okay? They make sure they get the right drug for the right patient. This, you know, that's important. Compounding pharmacies for things that, drugs that pharmaceutical companies don't make anymore, okay? There's dosages.
0: There are a lot of really good drugs that they don't make anymore.
1: That's exactly right. Some of the oldies but goodies, is about 20% of the items, and we make it in low doses or different doses. And we take bulk pharmaceuticals, API, we call it bulk pharmaceuticals, and we customize that to whatever the physician wants. However, the FDA wants control of that, because the final product, they want to be able to approve it. Well, you can't really approve something you've made for one person, and they need it in 20 minutes. So it's just not practical. So this is the rub. And sometimes these are injectables. Okay, we do injectables the same way. We don't do specific, but our pharmacies do. And so this is an area that they want to control. So it's all about control of healthcare. But pharmacists have been doing this for hundreds and hundreds of years. Physicians have been knowledgeable. They don't need somebody to really tell them what works and what doesn't work. So this is the part that we feel that the federal government needs to work with the medical community, as opposed to making up the rules all themselves.
0: Yeah. I want to shift gears a little bit, only because I've always been fascinated by what I'm about to ask you, and I've never asked you your opinion on it. But every time we're watching the World Cup or the Super Bowl or the Grammys or whatever, it's on television, and there's all of these prescription drug commercials that come on, and they seem to have an endless number of them on those big events, especially.
1: Right.
0: And it's just one after the other. And the commercial always goes like this. It's a 60-second commercial. It's about 10 seconds of maybe a problem and figuring out, you know, do you need a solution for this? And then they suggest their drug for a solution. And then like 35 seconds of disclaimer spoken twice as fast as anybody can listen. And they go through all the things that it might give you. And you might catch malaria, pneumonia, and AIDS and everything else from taking the said drug, right, whatever it is. And then they come back at the end with 5 seconds of, but ask your doctor. My bride, like, viscerally, I see her head and neck and shoulders. She just viscerally, like, pushes back against the existence of these ads on TV. And I'm just curious, from your perspective, especially knowing the impact that compound pharmacies like yours make in actually getting real drugs that really help people to things. What's your feeling about having those kinds of ads on TV?
1: Well, we're the only country in the world that allows that. Everybody else, direct advertisement to consumers is banned in most industrialized countries. They've been talked about it. Even Bill Clinton's administration, they were going to ban it. $350 billion a year is spent. Billions of dollars on advertisement from Big Pharma. They know that this is the way to get the word out to patients that they influence their health care. It doesn't matter. The numbers speak for themselves. They put billions and people that are taking those drugs, okay, they're going to go and ask for those drugs at their appointment. That is Medicare covers for it. The insurance companies cover for it. The thousands and thousands of dollars.
0: Yeah, but here's, and I don't mean to interrupt, we're short on time, but here's my issue with that. I'm an idiot. I see a TV commercial and I go to my doctor and say, hey, tell me why I'm not taking this. I want this drug. This is the drug. What do I know? I don't know anything about drugs.
1: That's right. But guess what? That practitioner goes, sure, okay. I only got about 4 minutes left of this appointment. Why not? I'll write the prescription. See, tell me how it is. That's it. That's how it works.
0: Well, but so my rule of thumb then is I'm never going to ask for a drug that I see on a TV commercial. What I'm going to do is I'm going to ask my doctor instead, what's the best thing you've seen recommended for this that you've used? And can Dr. Solano produce it for me at PD Labs RX?
1: Cheaper. They call me up and say, can I do it cheaper? And we go, no, we cannot make commercial copies of drugs. But we're not knockoff. This is what the FDA says. Compounding pharmacies do knockoffs. They do illegal copies.
0: But it's not true.
1: We can't even get the drug, so it's crazy.
0: All right. Well, good news. And I'll have to have you back soon to tell us how the thing goes on the 23rd and the 24th, because I'm very interested in following this through. 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
1: the... That's right.
0: You can just
1: sign
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1: Thanks again. And we're coming up with a transdermal topical versions of these. So get ready. Go to the website.
0: That you can put on the outside of the skin. That's cool.
1: Not injectable. How's that? That's what we do.
0: That would be amazing. All right. Kevin McCullough coming back from Times Square. Stay here.
2: Stick around for more of That Kevin. Next.
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4: 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Kevin McCullough, glad to have you with us. 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One Bible, 12 hearts turned to Jesus. That's incredible. Will you help us? 1-800-YES-WORD, 1-800-YESWORD. I want to say thank you as well to Dominion.chat. We're going to have the Dominion guys on soon. I don't know how much AI your kids are going to be forced to use in school or in projects, or you may have to be now using it at work. I know that our national defense is starting to use AI. I know that medicine is starting to use AI and get answers to models much faster. I know that there are a ton of ways that AI is being used that is benefiting people's lives. But if you use ChatGPT or Claude or some of these that are just secular in nature, with no specific worldview attached, you're going to be really frustrated if you're looking for eternal truth. And that's why I'm excited about Dominion.chat. Not only will it help you, make mac and cheese the right way and give you the specific answer of some incredibly hard thing to do, like how to repair your radiator or something like that. But it will also, when it asks the more personal questions, it will also turn you towards the reality of who Jesus is and what the Bible has to say. And it is a Christ-centered, a Bible-centered AI environment, chat environment, that you can use for the good, for total good. Dominion.

0: Dominion.chat is the place you go to see it for yourself. 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No, it's not the Dominion. It's just Dominion.chat. 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And very soon, we're going to be offering you the chance to try it absolutely free. And we're going to get you that possibility coming soon. But go and check it out first and see for yourself if it doesn't do everything that I'm saying that it does. It scares me to death to think that there could be an AI existence out there that doesn't reflect in any way the gospel. And that's why the three pastors who came together to form Dominion did so. 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I just think you're going to be really pleased with how it works. 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Dominion.chat. 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
2: With SRN News, I'm Jason Walker. President Trump in Georgia Wednesday, but his initial thoughts in Delaware.
3: President Trump began his speech in Georgia by reflecting on an earlier visit.
4: And I just left Dover Air Force Base, which is an incredible place, but oftentimes very sad. This was in particular something very sad. I attended the dignified transfer ceremony for four great U.S. service members killed in the conflict with Iran.
3: The president praised the sacrifice of the four service members. Willie Nelson, Washington.
2: The president then was in the Peach State to promote his new Trump Accounts child investment program, saying it will help kids for future financial success. More than 1,000 people have died in the Ebola outbreak in eastern Congo, 2,500 cases reported, and troubling numbers out of Paris. Agency says France has had more than 5,000 deaths because of the heat wave. This is SRN News.
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6: This is Carol Platt-Liebau for townhall.com. Zohran Mamdani's anti-Semitism is showing again. He's threatened to enforce the International Criminal Court's arrest warrant against Israeli Prime Minister Benjamin Netanyahu if Netanyahu comes to New York for the United Nations General Assembly. The threat is absurd. President Trump has made clear that no one is going to arrest Netanyahu. And Secretary of State Marco Rubio has rightly described the ICC as a politicized institution engaged in lawfare against Americans and hostile to our national sovereignty. The notion that an international tribunal could use a disputed warrant to arrest the leader of one of America's closest allies on American soil is preposterous. So's the idea that New York's mayor should be conducting U.S. foreign policy. What Mamdani is really doing is trying to normalize anti-Semitism in American public life. That's dangerous, and it's wrong. I'm Carol Platt-Liebau.
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15: 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Western civilization and delivering common sense for the American people. Ladies and gentlemen, here's Scott Jennings.
16: Mamdani gives up on his plan to arrest Netanyahu. We'll bring you the details. The leaders of the Smithsonian were forced to answer for their woke exhibits up on Capitol Hill yesterday. Full coverage of this nonsense. And what is Van Jones doing? My friend and colleague over at CNN, a true liberal, is taking on the socialists inside his own party. We have the audio that has everyone in politics buzzing. Today is July the 22nd. I'm Scott Jennings, broadcasting for Salem, and we come to you live today from our studios in Chicago. I want to thank my friends here at AM 560, The Answer, for the hospitality today. On this day, 1934, just a few miles from where I sit, federal agents surrounded the Biograph Theater on Lincoln Avenue, waiting for America's public enemy number one. That's what J. Edgar Hoover called him. Their target had robbed 11 banks, escaped from jail, survived shootouts, and even tried to erase his identity with a facelift and by using acid on his fingertips. But his efforts would be for naught because a woman named Anna Sage, a Romanian-born brothel madam in Chicago, agreed to cooperate with the FBI in exchange for leniency in an upcoming deportation hearing. Oh, and she wanted the $10,000 bounty on the target's head. On July 22nd, Sage and the target went to see a movie at the Biograph, and waiting there were 20 FBI agents. Now, Madam Sage had agreed to wear an orange dress so as to identify herself to the cops. And at 10:40, the couple came out. Sage's orange dress looked red under the theater's lights, earning her the nickname, the Lady in Red. The cops ordered the target to surrender, but he fled, making it to an alley at the end of the street. And that's where Public Enemy Number One met his fate, gunned down by the cops on July 22nd, 1934. That was the end for notorious criminal John Dillinger. As for today's news, the thing they say never happens has happened, and happened in a staggering breach. New Jersey's governor, Mickey Sherrill, a Democrat, has admitted that, yes, over 6,600 non-citizens were added to her state's voter rolls ahead of the 2024 election, and that at least 400 of them voted. That's just what we know about. Now, you know, last week, President Trump gave a speech to the nation that most of the networks refused to carry. In it, he said our voting systems were vulnerable and that thousands of non-citizens were on the rolls. And today, the news confirms the man had a point. Last night on CNN, I went head-to-head with Abby Phillip over this. She argued that it's a glitch of no consequence. I argued we cannot tolerate this sort of fraud. Take a listen to Cut 7.
17: What's your tolerance for this?
18: Hold on. This is not about tolerance. This is about, is it widespread or is it something that is relatively rare?
17: You're pounding him over the word widespread. I just would ask you,
18: Scott,
17: what is your tolerance for any fraud at all?
18: Is it widespread?
17: Absolutely. Over 6,000 people.
18: What is your bar for
17: widespread? My bar is I want no tolerance. Okay. I have zero tolerance.
18: So what is your tolerance for American citizens?
17: By the way, this isn't the only place this is happening.
18: What is your tolerance for American citizens whose valid voter registrations are invalidated by incorrect databases? What's your tolerance for that?
17: I don't have tolerance for any mistakes in the electoral system, including putting non-citizens on the rolls.
18: Okay. So then why are we not keeping the same energy for that as we are for this?
17: I do have energy. As you know, I've come out here and long argued that every time we don't clean up the voter rolls, that every time a non-citizen makes it onto the voter rolls, it invalidates some legal person.
18: What about when an American is not allowed to vote when they are eligible to vote?
17: I don't have any tolerance for that either.
18: American citizens should be allowed to vote, but
17: American citizens are invalidated.
18: Why are you okay then with the administration?
16: This episode makes you wonder, where else is this happening, and why is the left working so hard to minimize this bombshell story? Well, maybe you don't have to wonder that hard. I suppose. Arizona primary last night, the results showed that our friend Jay Feely, the Republican, won his primary in Arizona's first congressional district, one of the most targeted races in the country. Let's hear him in Cut 16.
19: Why did I decide to run for office? It is a desire to leave this country better for our children and our grandchildren. That's it in its core. You know, what we're doing is fighting for the future of this country. I truly believe that. When you look at the two parties, they've never been further apart ideologically. Never. And the Democrat Party has embraced Democrat socialism. They have chosen to move further to the left. They are talking about abolishing the border. They're talking about abolishing the police department. They are talking about abolishing the Senate now. They want to give D.C. and Puerto Rico statehood. The things that they're talking about are changing the very foundation of this country and what has made it great for 250 years. And we're not going to let it happen.
16: Elsewhere on the ballot, Andy Biggs won the GOP primary to face incumbent Democrat Governor Katie Hobbs. Lots to watch in Arizona this time round. Last night, another night of U.S. attacking Iran from the air, 11 straight nights of attacks. CENTCOM says these are designed to stop Iran from attacking commercial shipping in the Strait of Hormuz. President Trump said to be looking at bombing a new target called Pickaxe Mountain. It's widely believed to be a location where Iran has moved some of its nuclear bomb-making material. Capitol Hill yesterday, a hearing on the Smithsonian Museums and whether and why they have gone woke. Intense questioning from Republicans revealed some of the most ridiculous excesses of the ideological rot that has impacted exhibits and materials at the museums. Friend of the show, Congressman Brandon Gill of Texas, had this exchange with Smithsonian Director Anthea Harding. Cut eight.
20: Yes. Is it important to be polite?
21: Excuse me, sir?
20: Is it important to be polite?
21: Yes, sir.
20: It's also interesting because the same mass action toolkit that your organization has been promoting references politeness as a defining characteristic of white supremacy culture. Ma'am, are you a white supremacist?
21: No, sir.
20: You're not? Can you help me square why your organization says that being polite is part of being a white supremacist?
21: I'm not exactly familiar with that passage of the mass action toolkit, which is
20: I can show you the passage right here.
21: Pardon me?
20: I said I just read you the passage from it.
21: And
16: there are several such examples of how the Smithsonian is awash in critical race theory and in the idea that we must relentlessly portray the United States of America in a negative light. I battled Abby Phillip over this issue last night on CNN, cut 19.
18: The administration has used these so-called, woke, policies of the 2020 era to justify what they are doing in order to try to rewrite what is in the museums. I don't understand why they are doing that, because the two things don't seem to have anything in common.
22: I don't think they're trying to rewrite American history. I think there's a worldview difference. People on the left believe that we should focus relentlessly on the most negative aspects of our history. And there have been negative aspects of our history. There's no questioning that. But people on the left in this country want our country to be defined today by the most negative aspects of our history. People on the right, as led by the president today, would like to focus on what you, I think, correctly called the promise of America. What makes America great? What we have done to overcome the worst aspects of our history. This example that Brandon Gill pulled is one of the most egregious examples of excess at this museum. I mean, it's like their white supremacy list. Individualism and self-reliance, nuclear family structures, rational linear thinking, work before you play. It goes on and on and on.
18: Including she would acknowledge that, first of all, that wasn't policy at the museum. It was done by an individual, individuals who worked there.
16: Oh, it's just the people that work there, not museum policy. The fight over the Smithsonian's ridiculous woke programming is necessary and worth it because the American left will never stop in its quest to inject critical race theory into our national policy making. They want Americans, particularly young Americans, feeling as poorly about their country as possible, and that's something that we simply cannot permit. You know, there's so much craziness in the world, sometimes you want something on which you can just simply rely and trust. 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We'll take a break and come back. It's Scott Jennings on Salem. 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
16: All right, broadcasting live from the Salem Studios in Chicago today, Wednesday, July the 22nd. And there's something happening here in Chicago that perfectly illustrates what I think is one of the greatest frauds in American politics right now. And the fraud is this. The Democratic Party loves to call itself the party of democracy. You hear them talk about that all the time. They say democracy is on the ballot. They tell us Donald Trump is a threat to democracy. Every political dispute becomes this existential struggle to save democracy from Trump and the Republicans. But have you noticed, this is happening more and more, have you noticed how often the party of democracy is trying to install candidates on ballots that weren't actually voted into nominations by Democratic voters? Happened with Kamala Harris, happening up in Maine, where they took out Graham Plattner and put in this character Troy Jackson. It's happening in Illinois' 4th Congressional District. Congressman Jesus Chuy Garcia waited until the final hours of the filing period to announce that he was going to retire, and this was so that his chief of staff, Patty Garcia, could file her paperwork just before the deadline. Quick switch, in and out. Hey, this is how you pick your successor in the Democratic Party. They didn't tip off anybody else. Nobody else had time to mount a campaign because of this old switcheroo move. Therefore, Patty Garcia became the only Democrat on the primary ballot, not because the voters in the Democratic Party chose her, but because the incumbent and the Chicago political machine effectively chose his replacement, whether the voters liked it or not. It was such an outrageous move that even the Democrat-controlled House of Representatives voted to rebuke Garcia. But several Democrats decided they weren't going to accept this. Chicago Alderman Byron Lopez and political activist Mayra Macias launched independent campaigns so that people in this heavily Democratic district could have a choice in November. And that is when the party of democracy swung into action. Now, under Illinois law, Patty Garcia only needed 697 valid signatures to make the ballot as a Democrat, but the independent candidates needed 10,816. They had to have 15 times as many signatures to overcome the machine. Both independent candidates, both of them, submitted the maximum permitted, 17,304 signatures apiece. But here comes the party of democracy. Operatives connected to the Garcia political machine challenged these signatures, and after thousands of names were invalidated, Macias was ruled a little over 1,000 short, and Lopez was about 1,200 short. And on Tuesday, the Illinois State Board of Elections unanimously threw them both off the ballot. Now, let me just be clear about this district. It's a Democrat district. These people I'm talking about are not conservatives. Lopez is a socialist alderman. Macias once ran the Latino Victory Project, very liberal organization. I'm not here to endorse either candidacy. But that's the point. You don't have to support a candidate to believe that voters should be allowed to choose the candidates and the winners. Democracy does not mean protecting only the choices you like. It means trusting the people. And that's what has gone awry in the Democratic Party. They've decided they no longer trust the people. Specifically, they no longer trust their people. The party of democracy likes to go around the voters. They went around the voters on Biden. They went around the voters on Plattner. They went around the voters on this congressional district in Illinois. They tried to go around the voters when they wanted to remove Donald Trump from the presidential ballot in 2024. Constantly, the party of democracy is doing things that would make your most ardent authoritarian blush. And yet they'll still lecture you about democracy and the existential threat. It's outrageous, but I think people are picking up on it. Democratic voters, I think, are unhappy about it. And the only question is, will they start voting like it? What they're doing is the opposite of democracy. Who trusts the people? It's not the Democrats these days, no matter how they label themselves. More common sense after this. Stay with us.
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12: 660 AM The Answer. Straight talk without the bluster. When you positively need the truth, this is where you come. The Scott Jennings Show.
16: Well, we have a little bit of an update for you on this scandal in New Jersey, where the 6,600 non-citizens were added to the voting rolls. And here's the update. It comes from our friend Rusty Weiss over at Red State. Now, this is interesting. He says that, here's the headline, non-citizen voting scandal gets worse. Software giant blames election officials, and now California is getting dragged in. So when New Jersey Governor Mikie Sherrill made this announcement yesterday, she blamed the vendor. She said, it's this software company's fault. That's who did this terrible thing of putting all these non-citizens on the voting rolls. So she throws them under the bus. And the name of the company is IDEMIA, I-D-E-M-I-A. She threw them right under, took no responsibility for it at the governmental level. In fact, she said, quote, the entire situation is unacceptable. However, the company is firing back now in this article. The company says its role was strictly limited to transmitting information to the state's Division of Elections. Here's the quote. IDEMIA's role is to transmit information through the motor vehicle system. The voter registration information is transmitted to the New Jersey Department of State, Division of Elections, which is ultimately responsible for verifying eligibility to vote. Information submitted by IDEMIA must still be validated and adjudicated by the Division of Elections. So the consultant here, the vendor, is not taking this lying down. Now, if what the consultant, the vendor, is saying is true, something is stinky in the Division of Elections in New Jersey, where information was transmitted and people who aren't even citizens were placed upon the voter rolls. And don't forget, 400 at least that we know about, 400 of them voted. Rusty Weiss reports this controversy is now seeping into California, where the same vendor, IDEMIA, has a major contract with that state's Department of Motor Vehicles. By the way, this motor voter business, you know, where you go in to get your driver's license, people who have no intention of registering to vote wind up getting registered to vote. And a lot of states allow non-citizens to get driver's license. You can see how this is a problem. So in California, they started working with IDEMIA in 2022 to modernize their DMV operations. Now IDEMIA issues all driver's licenses and identification cards out there. IDEMIA announced that the partnership back in those days was not just about aesthetics, but about raising the bar on security and trust. But now people are wondering, what's going on? If this could happen in New Jersey, could the same thing happen with this transmission of data in California? In California, a lot of non-citizens floating around out there who need ID cards and driver's licenses. All that information gets transmitted. Same thing. Makes you wonder. We'll keep an eye on this story. I have a feeling that what we learned in New Jersey is just the tip of the iceberg. I want to switch gears and talk to you about one of the things that's going on in politics right now. And that is, you may have seen this on your social media feed. If you watch CNN, you may have seen Van on talking about it. But my friend and colleague, Van Jones, we're on together often, and particularly around big election nights, we do things together. He has made quite a splash in recent days because he has effectively gone off on these socialists who are taking over the Democratic Party. Van issued a video a few days ago pleading with people to stop listening to these socialists and all their crazy ideas because he sees that his party is being overwhelmed by a bunch of Bolsheviks who want to do things that American voters will simply never accept. Abolish ICE, abolish prisons, abolish police, abolish borders, abolish the Senate, and on and on and on. Van is a smart guy, I'm just telling you. He's been on the show, you've heard him here. Smart guy, knows politics, and he is a committed liberal, make no mistake. But he knows these people who are taking over his party are crazy. He knows their ideas are crazy, and he knows it is electoral poison. And more than that, he knows that it's bad for the country and that what these socialists are preaching is antithetical to the American system. I'm going to play a little bit of what Van has been saying out there that has created such a massive stir and reaction in the world of politics. Let's start here. My friend Van Jones, Cut 11.
13: All right, guys, I got some stuff I want to get off my chest. I am tired of a set of people on the very far left in the Democratic Party, my party, telling us that in order for us to be progressives, we now have to believe ideas and support ideas that are completely nuts.
16: Completely nuts. That's an understatement. But, you know, Van, I think, is reacting to something that's happening in the Democratic Party where these socialists, a lot of them very young, a lot of them very inexperienced, a lot of them who are rich, white kids of privileged backgrounds, coming along and explaining to people like Van Jones and, say, incumbent members of Congress, you all don't have anything to do with this anymore. We're getting rid of you. We're kicking you out, and we're going to pursue the revolution, and we don't need you. Van is saying, well, wait a minute. What gives you the right to kick me out of my own party? Van, if you watch his video, is like, I've been out here for 3 decades fighting for all these progressive ideas. You're 21 years old, and you're coming along to kick me out of my own party when you've never accomplished anything and are trying to inject political poison into the veins of my party? I'm not going to stand for it. Good for Van, I say. More of Van, Cut 12.
13: But what does that have to do with supporting Hamas? What does it have to do with putting up candidates who say we should have no police, no prisons, we can't deport anybody, even if they commit rape or murder, Israel shouldn't exist? These are terrible ideas. These are awful ideas. Where did these ideas even come from?
16: Van is mortified. Frankly, a lot of Democrats are mortified. And, you know, I talk to Democrats, got a few spies, blind spies, as an old friend of mine used to call them. We got a few blind spies out there. They're mortified. Nobody wants to be affiliated with these communists. Nobody wants Hassan Piker and the likes of him to be the gatekeeper of what makes a Democrat in good standing. Van, drilling down on how bad these ideas are, and he had an interesting take on it. He says, this is not progressive. This is regressive. Here's more Van, Cut 13.
13: Now, if you live in a world where there were no police and no prisons, so that in your neighborhood, any gang member, terrorist, pedophile, Klan member could do whatever they wanted to, is that progress or regress? you lived in a world where we said, well, you can be a terrorist if you want to, as long as you feel oppressed, and anybody get blown up at any time and people make excuses for it. Is that a better world? Is that progress? Or is that regressing to a lawless, chaotic state? If we lived in a world where people could literally get elected to office with the only qualification being that they went and celebrated a mass murder of Israelis, if all elected officials celebrated mass murders, is that a better world or a worse world? These are not progressive ideas. These are regressive ideas. And I'm old enough to know the difference. And you're smart enough to know the difference.
16: So Van raises two issues in that piece of his video that are worth discussing in detail. Number one, we'll take the last piece first. This rampant anti-Semitism, this anti-Israel bent in the Democratic Party. And he's right. A lot of these activists and candidates who are now overtaking the Democratic Party have shown their colors on October the 7th, on October the 8th, after the Hamas attack on Israel. They were out in the streets in New York and other places celebrating the death, the murder, the rape, the kidnapping of these Israelis and some Americans, I might add. Let's just lay it out. They hate the Jews. They are anti-Semitic. And this is the number one box that you have to check for them in order to be a Democrat in good standing these days. That's just a fact. Israel, how you feel about the Jewish people? Understand something. On the left, this is the new abortion. It's no longer possible to be a pro-life Democrat. It's also no longer possible to be a pro-Israel, pro-Jewish Democrat. You couldn't go to a Democrat convention and give a rah-rah pro-Israel, they're a good ally, let's stand up for the Jewish people. You couldn't give that speech. You'd be thrown out. You'd be booed off the stage. And Van, my friend, knows this anti-Semitism is wrong, wrong, wrong. He also raises the idea of abolishing police and abolishing prisons. And although he didn't say it directly, I know what he means. It's black neighborhoods that often want more police. They want more law enforcement to keep their neighborhoods safe. But you have all these privileged rich white kids saying, let's abolish the police and abolish prisons. Who's it going to hurt? The people who live in high crime areas. Van knows this. Here's more. Cut 14.
13: Ideas that are literally insane, nutty, moronic, dangerous, bigoted, are not progressive. They're regressive, and they should not be in our party. The people who are promoting these nutty, crazy, backwards ideas are party poopers. Literally, they're coming to the party and pooping in our punch bowl, and they need to stop.
16: Party poopers. I mean, that's a funny euphemism, but he's right. They are party destroyers. These democratic socialists have come along not to change the Democratic Party or to reform it. They've come along to destroy it. They've infected it, and now they're going to destroy it from the inside out because that's what they intend for our country. To destroy the American empire from the inside out. They need a vehicle to do that. They're starting with the Democratic Party. And we'll see if Van Jones and others are capable of stopping them. I have my doubts, but I wanted to bring this to you because I applaud Van's words and efforts. 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
25: 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The Answer. Fighting the left with the best weapon we have, common sense. 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
16: I'm going to tell you the most common sense thing you could do in the next 10 minutes. 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Don't even think about it. Just do it. 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But Scott, where are we going? Good question. I'll answer you. We're going to the Gulf of America. I'm going, Mike Gallagher is going, Larry O'Connor is going, Jen Horn, Kurt Schlichter, all your friends here from Salem and Town Hall are going to be on this cruise ship, Gulf of America, mid-November, right after the elections. And we're going to have programming on the ship that you'll absolutely love. Gallagher's going to be playing pickleball shirtless up on the Lido deck. You don't want to miss that. Quite a sight, I'm told. This is a trip you'll never forget. In and out of Lauderdale, we honor America's 250th birthday. We spend time together with like-minded conservatives to discuss what just happened in the elections and what's going to happen to our country as a result. Stunning destinations, great food, great beaches, an amazing ship, the Eurodam. All around, a great idea. The most common sense thing that you can do. Text the word cruise to 94878. Get yourself on this ship. They're going to close this thing up in the next couple of days, I am told. There's just a couple of cabins left, and they're going to lock down the bookings in the next couple of days. Don't miss it. You'll regret it. You know, I don't want to hear it, by the way, if come mid-November,

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4: With SRN News, I'm Jason Walker. Secretary of State Marco Rubio says because of Iran's effort to control the Strait of Hormuz, some of the countries in the Association of Southeast Asian Nations have been starting doing a little business with Washington.
5: Now, one of the interesting things you've seen is that the supplies that are reaching many of the countries in the region have begun to change. They're buying more LNG from us than ever before. They're also buying more oil from us than ever before.
4: The House adopting a Republican-only $95 billion budget proposal, that in an effort to fund the war in Iran. Now, Speaker Mike Johnson pushed it over objections from Denmark, from Democrats, as a priority before the midterm elections. The package, well, it includes $73 billion for the Pentagon and $12 billion for the nation's farmers. This is SRN News.
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9: This is John Katzimatidis, the Cat's Corner. Well, I remember the movie Mr. Smith Goes to Washington. What happened? We have too many politicians in Washington that know nothing about business. Why? We need more common sense in Washington. Whether we're talking about the federal government, state government, you need common sense. We need the balance of power in our government. Doctors, lawyers, accountants, professionals, business people, and blue-collar workers. And that's the only way we can come out with common sense. Putting on taxes and regulations without knowledge of what happens. Some of the states are not doing a good job. All they do is raise taxes. And then when they need more money, they tax the taxes. I mean, you got to laugh about it, but it's happening. We need people that have common sense, a balance of power in all our legislative functions to be able to operate our country, our states, our cities more efficiently. This is John Katsimatidis, The Cat's Corner.
10: This is Carol Platt-Lebow for townhall.com. Zoran Mamdani's anti-Semitism is showing again. He's threatened to enforce the International Criminal Court's arrest warrant against Israeli Prime Minister Benjamin Netanyahu if Netanyahu comes to New York for the United Nations General Assembly. The threat is absurd. President Trump has made clear that no one is going to arrest Netanyahu. And Secretary of State Marco Rubio has rightly described the ICC as a politicized institution engaged in lawfare against Americans and hostile to our national sovereignty. The notion that an international tribunal could use a disputed warrant to arrest the leader of one of America's closest allies on American soil is preposterous. So is the idea that New York's mayor should be conducting U.S. foreign policy. What Mamdani is really doing is trying to normalize anti-Semitism in American public life. That's dangerous, and it's wrong. I'm Carol Platt-Lebow.
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14: Morning, glory, and evening, grace, America. Hugh Hewitt in Orlando today at the annual meeting of the American Legislative Exchange Council, which I've been doing now for 3 years, and I am back, and I'm very happy. I call it my easiest 2 days of broadcast all year long because all the smart people here are talking about what's going on in the laboratories of the state, including the leader of ALEC, Lisa Nelson, who is the CEO and chairman. Lisa, good to see you again. I guess you're not the chairman. You're the CEO.
15: I am the CEO. And how chairman long? Is Demi Bussotta.
14: Yeah, and yeah. So Demi's going to be on sometime the next 2 days. Tell people who don't know what the American Legislative Exchange Council is.
15: Okay. The American Legislative Exchange Council is a 53-year-old organization that develops model policy for state legislators across the spectrum, from education to tax reform to health care to election integrity. We find the consensus between the private sector and the public sector and drive that model policy. If you go on our website at alec.org, you'll find over 1,000 model policies that give legislators across the country a roadmap for how to be competitive in their states.
14: Now, 53 years ago, who thought this up?
15: It was a product of kind of a lot of the Reagan kitchen cabinet. If you remember Henry Hyde.
14: Oh, yes.
15: And Ed Fulmer. Yeah,
14: Heritage.
15: And Ed Fulmer. And a guy named Mark Rhodes, a guy named Alan Smith. They all got together in Chicago, believe it or not, because it was the easiest place for everybody across the country to fly to. They met in a hotel right by the airport and cooked up ALEC, and they wanted to be sure that it was this kind of magic blend of private sector and public sector getting together to create what hopefully would be job creation, you know, legislation and policy around the country, economic development policy, and everything in it that would work and be competitive for the states.
14: Every week, people hear me talk about, with Jonathan Williams, who's your president, chief economist, the rich states, poor state. The best metric I've seen in American politics and American public policy in 27 years of doing this show, because it actually measures who's doing good, who's doing bad, by income, by education, by employment, by mostly population, though. That's a big tell. And over that period of time, I would bet the red state count has increased. There were probably more purple states 53 years ago, sort of mixed up.
15: Yeah.
14: But the self-selection has advanced up. Now, this is a nonpartisan organization, I always say it. But how many, you have 1,800 people expected at this gathering?
15: We have about 1,800 people expected in Orlando this week. And what you're talking about is the Alec Laffer Economic Index, which ranks states. Utah has ranked number one for 19 years, all 19 years. And it's because every year they sit down and they say, how can we keep this number one ranking? What do we need to do from a policy perspective to either fix our property rights taxes, do budget reform across the board? The other states are seeing this, taking note, and want to compete with Utah. And we've had a lot of states come in and move up the rankings. You talked about, you know, more and more red states in the top 25, 28. I would say Arkansas has done very, very well. Arizona, a few years ago, passed that income tax bill to lower their tax rate to 2%. So under Doug Ducey, when he was governor, they did really well. Florida does well. Art Laffer is now a replant from California to Tennessee, and he has put Tennessee in that top ranking as well.
14: Now, the interesting thing, John has told me that school choice is not yet a factor in those rankings. But we talk about, and I will talk throughout the day today, about parental control. And the future First Lady of Florida today was talking about every dollar that's spent on a child should be directed by a parent. Now, that's the goal.
15: Absolutely.
14: But it's a very good, boy, she's dynamic.
15: She's wonderful.
14: Ms. Donalds.
15: Erica Donalds is a fabulous woman who saw that education freedom kind of movement come on during COVID and started thinking about, okay, if we pass these bills, and you know there's 18 states that have passed education freedom bills that align with that thinking of the dollars following the students and the parents having control. But if we pass that, then what are we going to do to make sure that there's a supply on the other end? So she started her own charter school companies, and there was a lot of people looking at this thinking, if there's a waiting list in Iowa, when Kim Reynolds passed her bill, in when they flipped the switch and said you can start applying for these schools, they flipped that switch, they had a waiting list within, I think it was 6 hours. So you have to make sure that you've got the supply. And she started, I think it was Optima Foundation, which is creating schools around Florida. We just had a meeting with a company that's looking at moving to Florida with Erica since the lunch, and she was talking about if the company's going to move to Florida, would they consider having a school in their, on their business campus, a charter school? Would they consider giving some space to the parents? Because it's a hybrid workforce that they're looking at. And she thought, would they, you know, be able to bring students in so that then you make that job a little more attractive to
14: when them? They elect Byron Donalds, I think they will, they're going to have a superstar first lady for school choice, which I think is a wonderful thing for the entire country, not just Florida. She'll be a cheerleader for that. Let's talk about the other end. I don't know that you metric in yet to rich states, poor states, voter registration, voter security issue, but I mentioned at lunch today, it's the number one story in the United States except for the war in Iran, is the New Jersey meltdown. Does the model policy that Alec has proposed deal with that at the time of registration or voting or license issuance?
15: Well, so we're talking about a couple different things there. I should say that Alec has many publications. So when you talk about rich states, poor states, and whether we're integrating in education freedom or election integrity, all of those are economic indicators, and they all are going to factor in. But what we've done is really drilled down in the education space. So we have a separate publication that is an education freedom ranking, which is interesting. Florida, of course, no doubt, is number one. It's the one place where some of the states are beating
14: everybody
15: Utah.
14: Gets it.
15: That's right. On the election integrity front, we just started our last meeting about a year ago, I guess it's the anniversary, the Process and Procedures Task Force, to speak exactly to your point, to make sure that we've got the right policies in place. And you've seen a plethora of policies and legislation ever since the 2020 election going through to make sure that in the red states we've got protections on voter ID, protections on how are you counting the people, protections on the voter rolls and checking, you know, are there, in like in New Jersey, 6,800 people that are either dead or, you know, not supposed to be on this or just immigrants who shouldn't be voting. So we're going to be looking at that this week, absolutely, to make sure that we've got the policies in place.
14: Now, I want to assure people, there are 99 legislative chambers in the United States by state. Yep. Nebraska is the only unicameral state out there, a little fun fact to know and tell. Do you have representatives from everywhere? Show up from everywhere, even California?
15: Even California. I'm a native Californian, so I make it a point to not forget California. And the other thing that we do at ALEC is really think about, we are a 50-state organization. We try to get to all 50 states every year. It's usually around 38, 39, but we really try to do our policy briefings, get to know legislators, bring them in to be members of ALEC. The legislators themselves join ALEC. We have about a quarter of those 7,300 legislators from across the country. So it's a wonderful organization to join if you are interested in policy.
14: ALEC eye test, Hughes ALEC eye test. It's younger. Gets younger every year, but there are some stalwarts. There's some people who've been doing this for the 27 years I've been on the air, but I am impressed. It's a very young group of people. So do you think, just guessing, the demographic is falling in the state legislatures?
15: I think that's happening, but I will say that we've been intentional about that. We are working with an organization called Next Generation, and that is an organization that's really looking to identify. It's not a campaign organization, but it is identifying young people and saying, hey, if you're interested in running, can we teach you the policy of it? There's other organizations that can, you know, help you through the campaign and things like that. But if you really are thinking of going into public service, can we use the policy chops of ALEC, which you talk about all the time, and bring those young people, kind of give them their college education that they maybe didn't get, about the Constitution, about the Declaration, about the issues of the day, so that they can at least run or serve and be well educated.
14: A little commercial for ALEC. If you're a state legislator and you know someone out there, I met Matt Commons today, a young man from Indiana, serving his second term. There's part-time legislature, veteran, wonderful guy. You have a veteran task force. I didn't know that until today. Generally speaking, this is, I don't want to give your identity away, but you're a Newt person. You're from the Newt coaching tree.
15: I'm from Newt World, as we call it.
14: And Newt World is ideas driven and always has been. Mm-hmm. Does he show up here ever? Does he do ALEC stuff?
15: Newt has. I've been CEO for 11 years. He's probably been here 8 or 9 times.
14: He's
15: coming in December.
14: This is the kind of stuff.
15: He will be here in December. And we were talking earlier about, the thing that Newt always wants to look at is binary choices and giving politicians and or educators
14: a binary choice. Lisa Nelson, CEO of ALEC, ALEC.org. Thank you. Don't go anywhere, America. I'll be right back from Orlando and the ALEC convention on the Hugh Hewitt Show.
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14: Welcome back, America. Hugh Hewitt in Orlando, the American Legislative Exchange Council annual meeting. I do this every year. I get to talk to people like the President Pro Tem of the Senate in Arizona, TJ Shope. TJ, good to see you again.
26: Thank you.
14: Congratulations, you've been renominated.
26: I have been.
14: You tricked them again.
26: It was a tough race. It was a ballot line of one person.
14: That's what we like. That's what incumbents like. You're the President Pro Tem of the Senate. First, tell people in America what the breakdown of the two chambers are.
26: So, great question. In Arizona, we have a 17 Republican, 13 Democrat breakdown. In the House, the other chamber, it's a 33-27 Republican. Both are increases from the previous election cycle.
14: I thought the
26: House was 31-29 and had been for three consecutive election cycles. And the Senate had been 16-14 for two election cycles.
14: You got one of the least impressive governors. Now, this is nonpartisan. I'm just judging by the fact that she's one of the least impressive governors in the United States. So how does that look?
26: That looks like interesting. So about 2 months ago, she was polling it in a head-to-head against the hypothetical R at 41%. After 7.5 million dollars that she spent on TV and nothing but glowing ads, a poll just released about 4 or 5 days ago had her at 41%.
14: Wow!
26: So she is now cash on hand, as opposed to being 7 million ahead. She's now cash on hand, even with the challenger, Congressman Andy Biggs.
14: So, Andy Biggs, member of the Freedom Caucus, well-known throughout the United States. What do you want to get done if Governor Biggs, if Representative Biggs becomes governor?
26: Yeah, so Andy and I have been talking quite a bit over this period of time, and he's a former Senate president in Arizona.
14: Oh, that's right. I knew that.
26: And was instrumental in helping drive the income tax down. We share a goal of getting to zero income tax in Arizona, and we think it's very doable. We have different ideas of how to do it, and I think we can meld those together in a way that will be very positive for the state. We, of course, right now have a very low flat tax that Governor Ducey and I and others worked on for several years to make a reality at 2.5%. So it's not a far-fetched idea that we can drive that down to zero.
14: How long have you been in the state legislature?
26: Just finished up my 14th year.
14: Wow. So you really love doing this?
26: It is. Now, my wife says I get to do it for two more years, and I hit my term limit, and then I have to go make money and do something else.
14: But you're not, she's not listening, right?
26: No,
14: she's you not. Don't want to do that. If you're the Senate president, you don't want to do that.
26: It's a great place to be. You have an opportunity to make a positive impact on people's lives, stop bad things from happening on occasion, probably more often than not, especially when we have divided government like we do right now. So, yeah, no, it's an exciting place to be.
14: There is an effort to repeal school choice in Arizona. Mm-hmm. How is that going? Because that would be a disaster.
26: It'd be a complete disaster. I always cite it as one of my things that I'm most proud of doing is to have a universal ESA program in Arizona. It took many years to get there, and we were finally able to achieve it. We have a couple of, I would say, radical left organizations. One organization that got the signatures to put it on the ballot to basically gut the system, place things like a $150,000 income cap on it. And after 4 years of Bidenflation, I mean, obviously that is not as high as it seems anymore, right? So yeah, there's some definite things that concern us. They were able to get the signatures, like I said, to put it on the ballot to repeal or to gut the system. It's something that we have to fight. We were able to go ahead and put a competing measure and working with an organization, the Goldwater Institute, to have a type of competing measure that would be a constitutional measure that would enshrine a lot of the program in the state constitution. Their effort is a statutory change, and it would theoretically protect school choice as it stands now in Arizona, knowing that that all go to court and everything like that. But it's going to be a very big fight in the state. I really do think that their effort will likely be successful.
14: It'll get on the ballot.
26: It's on the ballot.
14: Oh, it is.
26: And it very well could be successful in November because they did the right thing. They focus grouped. They tested some of the things that we knew were liabilities of the program, which is why we came up with this competing measure in the final days of session to put on the ballot as well. I know Governor Ducey has been activated kind of in this effort since it's a signature achievement for him, is helping lead an effort to oppose their initiative and to support this other.
14: Is there a title for both of those now? What do Arizonans want to vote for? What should they vote against?
26: Yeah, so it's a Protect Military Families initiative is our proposal. That's really the only one people need to remember because as long as it gets 50% plus one, it is the constitutional amendment. So the idea and the nexus of it was one of the early expansions of the ESA program in Arizona when we first did it several years ago, and I was a young legislator, was the allowance for military families to be able to use that program. And to protect that in the Constitution is what we're trying to do. And there are other things in there that allow the rest of the program to stay in place.
14: Now, Tim Sandifer is head of litigation over at Goldwater. He's the best law student I've had. Mm-hmm. I've been teaching him for 30 years. He's way smart. Of course, he's way uppity-lippy with his former professors. But if he is okay.
26: Many of them are.
14: Aren't they?
26: Right.
14: But they're good lawyers. They're fabulous lawyers at the Goldwater Institute. Tell me about what Arizona, I'm going to ask almost everyone this, because Governor Hochul in New York outlawed data centers, mm-hmm. and I thought, that's about the dumbest thing I've seen anyone do. There's got to be a middle ground here where it works for everyone. What are they doing in Arizona about that?
26: So right now, we had a tax incentive, and we had numerous tax incentives, to be fair, in response to the financial crisis in 08, 09. Of different incentives to just lure any type of businesses. In this case, it was the construction jobs that come along with data centers and their earlier incarnations. And we repealed that tax incentive on a three-year basis. It's a moratorium, I guess it would be the right word to use. That's really all that we've done. Now, I do know that there are conversations. It's kind of the horseshoe theory, I feel like, of politics, where we have folks on the far right who want to ban data centers for any number of reasons. I think the most often cited is water use, which is kind of a fallacy, as we all know, because of the advent of closed loop. And you're basically just saying that there's never going to be any other innovation in this sphere when we're talking about industry that all they do is innovate new.
14: And we're going to lose the Chinese. Exactly.
26: And then on the far left, that really is kind of in a lot of it comes from environmental and things like that. Interestingly enough, this has caused quite a schism on the left. you have the labor unions that are blue collar labor unions.
14: They want to build those things.
26: Who now have begun flocking to Arizona Republicans because we have traditionally been of the opinion that, look, if it's private property, you have willing buyer, willing seller, and something can be built, then we're going to be the party that says yes to that. So I think it's still TBD. On where Arizona goes with this, but there's probably some tightening up on that can be done in order to not, in my opinion, and I don't want to limit data centers, but I think to maybe grab hold of the argument in a proper way. You know, maybe a definition of what does closed loop really mean, or how much water, whenever we do a recharge of a closed loop system, what does that process look like? And I'd rather be taking a proactive approach to make sure we're in front of the argument than just reacting to what the other side's doing.
14: President Pro Tem of the Arizona Senate, T.J. Shope, good to see you again.
26: Yeah,
14: and I hope the Cardinals don't do well at all. And
26: that's never that hard to
14: That's
26: ask
14: not for. That hard to get, but I'm the Browns fan, so I'm just glad to have you here. Thank you, Senator. Don't go anywhere, America. I'll be right back from the American Legislative Exchange Council annual meeting, ALEC.org. In the meantime, ALEC.org. Stay tuned.
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7: Welcome back, America. I'm Hugh Hewitt in Orlando, Florida for the American Legislative Exchange Conference. 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Stay tuned. Let me do a little bit, though, about our friends at Food for the Poor. All right, there's a banner over at HughHewitt.com, the tough economy. You've all rallied for Venezuela, but now we're getting a bigger lens on the wider region because there's a food crisis throughout Central and South America. 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
7: 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I'm in Florida. People are moving here. They're moving here by the gazillions, and they're moving here for a reason. They like the fact that there aren't any property taxes, there aren't any state sales tax, there's no income tax. I guess there are property taxes, but they're working on doing away with that. Ron DeSantis said he wants to get rid of property taxes. Andrew and Todd, whether you want to go to Florida, whether you want to stay in California and refinance to get some money out of the house, whether you want a reverse mortgage, 888-1172. Now, some of you always know that I bring my relief factor with me. All right, I do. You sometimes think you're going to forget. I did not forget. I brought it with me because I had the dreaded overhead bin to deal with, and the dreaded overhead bin is something that I personally hate, and everyone I know who flies a lot hates, because when you get into that, you are doing a non-natural overhead lift, and that's probably where I tore my, what do they call it, rotator cuff. There are the four pills. I carry in curcumin, resveratrol, and omega. I do this every day in the first hour. Is that easy? It's that easy because it is that well made. Relief Factor has been in the business now for, I don't know, I've been taking it for 14 years. And for 14 years, every day, it really does work. Minor aches and pains don't bother me. No matter where I travel, I went to Sarasota yesterday, I'm in Orlando today. I'll be back on the plane on Friday morning after a couple of days of talking policy and practice in Southern Florida. So wherever you are, I guess it's Central Florida, don't forget to give Relief Factor a try. 1-800, the number 4 in the word relief. 1-800-4-RELIEF, or head over to their website, relieffactor.com, relieffactor.com. 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No nation in history has ever said we were the first, and we're sticking with it, not changing it. Our rights come from a creator, not from man. They come from God. And through every challenge, and it's a tough day today, President Trump is at Dover for the dignified return of remains for four of our fallen warriors. So it's a difficult day for the country today. And we continue to always turn to God in this period of time. We're inviting Americans everywhere to become prayer partners at americapraise.com. 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So take 10 minutes each week. That's the ask. It's not really, no money, nothing to sell. Just take 10 minutes each day or week, we're only asking for a week, and pray for our nation's leaders, like the state legislators I'm talking to today. Pray for our protectors, men and women in uniform, men and women in the blue, men and women in the emergency responders, for our families, for our communities, and for the future we are building together. 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Actually, add your name to the National Prayer Wall. You just saw it if you're watching on the Salem News Channel. You just saw the National Prayer Wall. Thousands and thousands of people are becoming part of this. So go to americapraise.com and join our effort. I'll be right back with my veteran guest, Senator Patricia Rucker from the great state of West Virginia. Don't go anywhere. She is the mother of school choice in America, and we'll talk about that when I get right back.
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2: 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Except employees, their parent, affiliate, subsidiary, or successor companies, advertising and promotion agencies, contest prize suppliers, participating advertisers, sponsors, and immediate family members of anyone so employed. Contest entries must include entrant's name, address, and daytime and evening telephone numbers. When individual contests require, birth date will also have to be included. One winner per household. Listeners can only win one contest, including but not limited to phone-in, email, internet, or postal entry once every 60 days. In the event of contest requiring telephone or fax entries, sponsors are not responsible for the inability of caller to complete the call within specified time, whether due to telephone equipment malfunctions, disconnections, busy lines, or other circumstances. Only calls to the designated telephone number will be eligible to win. In the event of contest requiring mail entries, postal or electronic, and sponsors are not responsible for the timeliness of delivery or electronic malfunctions that may affect the delivery or content of the entry. Neither are they responsible for misdirected, illegible, postage due, or lost mail. Decision of the judges is final. All participants agree to be bound by these rules. Void where prohibited by law. All federal, state, and local laws and regulations apply. Prizes are specified within individual contest rules. Prizes are non-transferable and non-exchangeable. No substitution or cash equivalent will be made. Reserves the right to substitute a prize of equal or greater value if the awarded prize is unavailable for any reason. Winners agree to come by the station to provide proof of age and identity, photo identification a must, and to execute an affidavit of eligibility, indemnification, and release within 30 days of winning. Prizes can be mailed so long as winner completes a mail release form and also provides a copy of photo identification. Failure to comply will result in forfeiture of prize. Unclaimed prizes will not be awarded. All federal, state, and local laws and regulations apply. All federal, state, and local taxes are the sole responsibility of the winner. Participation constitutes permission without any further obligation to the contest winner to use winner's name, voice, address, and likeness for promotional purposes. Additional rules or eligibility requirements may be announced on air, provided on the website, or may be attained by sending a self-addressed stamped envelope with the identity of the contest inquiry to 6400 North Beltline Road, Suite 110, Irving, Texas 75063.
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4: Welcome back, America. Longtime listeners to the Hugh Hewitt Show. No, I do the American Legislative Exchange Conference annual meeting, and I have been doing it for a number of years, and they will recognize Senator Patricia Rucker. She is the Assistant Majority Leader in the West Virginia State Senate. And they just had their electioneering going on. And how did that turn out, Senator Rucker?
5: Yes, we had a very interesting primary in the state of West Virginia where the battles really are in the primary in West Virginia. We are a Republican, supermajority state. So the primary is really who's going to remain in power. And there were a lot of money spent to try to change the power structure, but it failed. Most interesting out of the primary races was a couple of Republican legislators who wanted to limit the Hope Scholarship, which you know.
4: You're the mother of the Hope Scholarship.
5: First universal education savings account in the nation, and they wanted to limit the choices that families had, and they lost their seats.
4: Well, that's because same thing happened in Texas, where parents and voters really believe in school choice. So you've saved that. I'm curious. I want people to know what supermajority really means. This is what you want to aim for if you're a Republican. Out of 34 senators in the state of West Virginia, two are Democrats. Out of 100 state representatives in West Virginia, eight are Democrats. What do those poor people do? They can eat in a phone booth. Can they get together? What do they do?
5: Well, I can assure you they do their best to, you know, stop, slow things down, intervene, anything that they can do to just...
4: So Governor Morrissey, you've been a guest on the show a number of times. Awesome. What's ahead on the legislative agenda? You guys have checked pretty much everything off. What more is there to do or to prevent from being done?
5: Well, we still have a lot of holdover regulations and too big government that had 84 years of Democratic rule, and it's just hard to roll that back. So we still have cuts we need to find, and we need to reduce the regulations. I think that's the biggest hurdle.
4: Do you have a Doge in West Virginia, a Mountaineer
5: Doge?
4: We sure do. Oh, you do?
5: Oh, yes. I'm the West Virginia Doge.
4: Oh.
5: So I get to have the fun. I'm the chair of the Rulemaking Review Committee, which is the body that looks at the regulations, and we really do push back and try to get regulations off the books.
4: What is the most over? Well, we were talking about housing before we got started on the air. Let's talk about that. You're under a housing strain because a lot of people from the District of Columbia and Virginia and Maryland want to move to West Virginia because you got a better tax structure. Anyone helping you build houses there?
5: I wish we had more help, I'll be honest. So yes, we are getting an influx of folks. So for the first time in many years, West Virginia is increasing population, which is a good issue. But the problem is it's really squeezing housing, and it is causing it to become much more expensive and much harder to find houses. So we do need to have that addressed.
4: Did you enjoy in the World Cup Take Me Home Country Road plan?
5: I sure did.
4: And that is the walk-up music for Cleveland Guardians home run hitter Chase DeLauder, because he grew up in West Virginia.
5: Oh.
4: So that is that like everybody's song in West Virginia?
5: And not just in West Virginia, obviously. But no, that was really awesome to see. I like to remind folks that if you like the song, come see the state.
4: So what is the most pressing problem? Is it rural poverty in Appalachia?
5: We still have that. And, of course, we were the epicenter for the opioid overprescribing.
4: Oh, that's right.
5: And we still have so much of our citizens who either lost their lives, are in prisons, lost their children. I mean, the repercussions of being addicted to any substance. But for us in West Virginia, it just multiplies when you have poverty too and lack of resources. So we've been dealing with that for the entire time the Republicans have had a majority and trying to address all of those issues and also, give people hope.
4: And so when we talk about West Virginia's future, what's its industry? It's got coal, it's got oil, it's got natural gas, but what's its other industry? Are you welcoming the data centers that other states don't want?
5: So we are, but we're doing it the right way. So we definitely learn from the mistakes of other states. So we passed a bill that under Governor Morrissey's leadership that made it clear they're not getting tax breaks. They're not getting any kind of abatement. They have to follow all the regulations, pay for their own infrastructure. We are encouraging them to develop their own microgrids so they're not putting a strain on the existing electrical grid and actually can help us improve it. So we're doing it the right way. Having said that, we do give them a promise that this is all the regulations you have to follow. We're not going to change those. They're not going to be localized where you have to be worried that every county and every city is going to have different rules. It's one rule for the whole state. So that just makes it easier for them to know what the rules of the game are. We do have some that are coming to the state of West Virginia. But in terms of what else do we have, I mean, that is one of the issues we need to address. We have a lot of health jobs. But we definitely want to have more diversity in our economy.
4: You know, Secretary Burgum has said on this show that wherever there is stranded natural gas, meaning pockets of natural gas that is otherwise not available to direct fracking, you can put a plant on top of that. Has that happened in West Virginia?
5: Well, we definitely have areas that it's a perfect location because of that, that we have the energy sources that are already there. Having said that, the things that folks are concerned about everywhere in the country, they're also concerned about in West Virginia. Making certain that there isn't a strain on their electrical grid, on their water, on their environment, things like that. But we have space, we have water, we have energy, we have everything that you could possibly
4: need. So I want to finish on Hope Scholarships, because we were talking before we went on the air. People wrongly think that rural schools suffer under school choice. Why is that not true?
5: So just think about it, okay? So rural schools are worried about they don't have a lot of students, so they're so afraid that they're going to lose more students. But rural schools, because they're small, that's not where most of the problems are with public education. We don't see that many rural families being unhappy with the rural schools. But what is it the rural schools struggle with? Because of the smaller population, they don't have a whole lot of extra funding. So the students that need a lot of extra attention, the ones at the very top, very gifted and talented, want to take Mandarin. The ones at the bottom who have a lot of special needs, those are the ones that need an escape out of something different. By giving them an opportunity to seek that, it actually helps those rural schools focus on the students that they can serve best.
4: It's always, you're like the best goodwill ambassador for school choice and parental control over their kids' education. Keep coming every year. Senator Rucker, it's good to see you again. Don't go anywhere, America. I'll be right back, except maybe over to ALEC, ALEC.org. And if you're in West Virginia and you're a state legislator who doesn't belong, I know you're tempted just to say, oh, we'll let Senator Rucker do it. Now you should join ALEC as well. Don't go anywhere, America. I'll be right back on the Hugh Hewitt Show.
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0: to every year, 2 days of actual wonkery. I like wonkery. I like to know what the states are doing. They're always focused in on good stuff. But we are heading into the market close, so let me update that for you today. The Dow is barely in the green, 0.02%. The S&P is down 0.07%. NASDAQ, a little bit worse, 0.4% down. And the cost of oil, which is what we're paying the most attention to, has gone up to $86.74. Now, that is a almost $15 a barrel increase over the course of the last 2 weeks. We are on our 12th day of combat, active combat with Iran. President Trump made his trip to Dover. He may be back at this point, not sure, to receive the dignified return of remains from four soldiers who were killed in Jordan over the weekend. And so it's a very somber day. But he also took time to talk to the cameras today and said, very simple, every ship they shoot at, we're going to take out a dual-use electricity plant or dual-use power. So the IRGC now has a cost attached to everything they do. If they're shooting at Americans, they're or at any merchant ship in the Strait of Hormuz, the president said that day or the next day, they will destroy a civilian dual-use power plant, meaning we've left it alone for now because it does help some civilians. But if it's helping the IRGC in any way, shape, or form, it's a legitimate target of war. It's a well-known law of war standard, and it's now in play. So we'll see if the IRGC stops ordering their man pads and their remaining missile bank and their remaining drone inventory to be directed at commercial shipping. If they do that, they'll pay the price in a country that's already badly depleted. I had just finished a new article on President Trump's need to finish the job. It'll be in the Fox News tomorrow, and it cites Napoleon's maxim, if you start to take Vienna, take Vienna. That's actually never been traced to him. It's been widely presumed to have been said by him for decades and centuries, but there is no actual authentication that he ever said it. But almost every military strategist will agree. That's Clausewitzian. That's every military strategist going back 1,000 years. If you start a campaign, finish the campaign. 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I'll be right back from Orlando, Florida, with more state legislators after this. Stay tuned.
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4: With SRN News, I'm Jason Walker. President Trump honoring four soldiers killed in the war in Iran as he attended their

0: dignified transfer at Dover Air Force Base, Delaware.
1: Very tough to watch, to be honest with you. Very tough. I think it's the toughest thing I do of anything I do. I do all this stuff, but I think it's the toughest thing I do.
0: Later, the president was in Georgia to promote his new Trump Accounts Child Investment Program, saying it will help set up kids for their future financial success. Small town of Presidio, Texas, challenging the Trump administration's border wall plans. Community leaders there say the wall would endanger levees that protect it from flash flooding. Google parent company Alphabet Incorporated has posted a stronger-than-expected result for the second quarter, saying that it earned $112 billion. This is SRN News.
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20: 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Welcome to the program. No Victor Crest allowed because we've got a country to save. 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
20: 888-971-SAGE. 888-971-7243. I am Larry Elder. We are Salem News Channel. Over 6,000 non-citizens were registered to vote in New Jersey. But, wasn't Trump full of it when he gave that speech? Where he talked about voting irregularities. We're going to talk about the New York Times columnist who went after those who are accusing Israel of committing genocide. Jasmine Crockett describes a Republican congressional hearing as a white pride rally. And if we can get to it, Brandon Gill's mic drop questioning of the Smithsonian American History Director. But first, it's an article in the Free Press, which is quite a publication. It's put out by Barry Weiss, who's now running programming over at CBS, by a guy named Jake Altman. Headline, I was in the DSA. Here's what they really believe. Subheadline, the socialist candidates being swept into power want to dismantle American life. It's all right there in their new platform. It says he was a member of the DSA from the early 2010s until 2022. He witnessed a rise, he said, in extremism, willingness to collaborate with Marxist communist groups. Why did he leave? He said he was prompted by a DSA statement that attributed Russians' aggression against Ukraine to, quote, American imperialist expansionism, close quote. What? Says among DSA's core aims, again, these are all written down, are ending the presidency, ending the Supreme Court, abolishing prisons, universal free housing, elimination of all debt, closing of all U.S. military bases overseas, lifting sanctions from Cuba, Venezuela. Oh, the elimination of capitalism. It asks readers to imagine a world where the profit motive has been eliminated. Quote, you have no debt. You don't need health insurance. You don't pay a mortgage or have a landlord because comfortable housing is a human right. Your retirement is publicly funded. Close. Well, this is in their platform. The brand new platform, which is called Workers Deserve More. It promises open borders, the abolition of the police, guaranteed jobs, paid family leave for all workers, a 32-hour work week with full pay and benefits, meaning you get paid for 40 hours, but you work 32 hours, a living minimum wage, free college, cancellation of all student debt, universal rent control, a proposal to defund the Department of War. And the prosecution of various people as quote unquote war criminals. Reminds me of that scene from Dog Day Afternoon where Al Pacino goes out and makes a bunch of demands and one of the New Yorkers standing and watching said, "How about a couple of steaks?" The DSA has formed a group, he says, called the Red Rabbits to prepare for quote a national uprising against federal agents and against police brutality. Close quote. It's a paramilitary force of the SDA, he says. There's a group within the DSA. They've got a caucus with three members of its governing board of 27. That caucus is called the Marxist Unity Group. Explicitly demanding communism. The workers deserve more. Put it in writing. Quote, the maximum program elaborates a history of capitalist development and the role of the working class within it. It demonstrates our commitment to the long-term struggle for a fully liberated, classless society. In a word, communism, end of quote. This is their own statement, their own draft program. The maximum program, on the other hand, elaborates the history of capitalist development and the role of the working class within it. It demonstrates our commitment to the long-term struggle for a fully liberated, classless society. In a word, communism, end of quote. This is exactly what they are telling you. Here's Bill Maher on these radicals, number 27.
13: I mean, you get some Democrats.
16: Democrats are cowardly.
13: Yeah.
16: They're cowardly. Their party is being taken over now by, you know, every day I hear about a new very radical. I feel very good about, like, 10 whenever years ago, like, I did lose fans because, you know, I wasn't going to go along with some of this crazy stuff on the left, too. I didn't change really on what I thought about the right, but just I can't sit and just not notice stuff, which people seem to want to do because it's all about my team or your team. But yeah, there's some crazy stuff, you know, when we're cheering for the Intifada, I'm out.
13: Well, I don't know if you saw Jay Clayton.
20: This is a Democrat strategist talking about these DSA candidates. Number 40.
17: I want to go to this and then come straight to you, Jose. Former House Speaker Nancy Pelosi expressed frustration over socialist candidates challenging Democrat incumbents. Let's watch.
22: I wasn't happy about people saying, let's spend a whole lot of money challenging Democrats. You want to do that, do that. But don't think that that's something that is good for this year. Do it a year when we have the luxury of having the majority.
17: So what is she really saying there? You can be a socialist, just don't do it on her time when she has to win.
23: Well, look, I think first and foremost, what these people are doing in DSA, Harris, these are not socialists. These are communists. I mean, first and foremost, let's call them what they are. This is as anti-American as it gets. It is disgusting. I think Democrats like myself and some of the normal Democrats that you're talking about need to stand up and say, we're not going to allow DSA to take over our party. We're not going to do it. We're going to win with centered common sense policies, the way that we've been able to win in Virginia, the way we've been able to win in New Jersey and Miami. We got to do that in November.
20: This is a former DNC Deputy Press Secretary. This is Lisa McClain. She is a Republican from Michigan. Number 41.
25: Scarcity is actually the result. The Soviet Union promised equality, then delivered breadlines. It promised security, then built a society of surveillance and fear. It promised liberation, then trapped millions of people behind an iron curtain. That's where that road to communism leads. Yet the radical left is selling the same lie in America today. They've polished their branding, right? They've prettied it up. They've packaged it for social media and marketed it to young Americans and college campuses all over the world. They've packaged it as compassion, and they've made promises that they can't keep. But a friendlier name does not change the ideology, and it certainly does not change the end game. This is no longer confined to the margins. Communism has taken root in our universities, our largest cities, and it has taken root in the Democratic Party. Every attack on private property, every demand for greater government control, and every lesson teaching young Americans to despise capitalism drives those roots deeper. That's why every single Democrat voted to raise your taxes. 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
0: War of 1812, our nation fought and won America's religious freedom. Today, that constitutional right is being assaulted once more from within.
1: Religious liberty and rights in general were under attack. We all of a sudden became the enemy.
0: In the important new documentary by Dawn's Early Light, anti-Christian bias is exposed at the highest levels of government.
2: I got 6 months house arrest, 5 years probation.
3: I'm sorry, our rights have been suspended? Hard to believe that the instruments of government would ever be used to punish faith.
0: 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The governmental hostility and prejudice is uncovered, and Trump's fight to restore our constitutional liberties and religious freedom.
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16: Mm-hmm. So I'm not living in communist America. I mean, I know... The talking point is that, well, it's not communism, it's socialism. Okay, I've read the quotes from the DSA platform, from their own mouths. Don't tell me I'm not seeing what I am seeing. And DSA, again, they...
20: 888-971-SAGE, 888-971-7243. I am Larry Elder. We are Salem News Channel. I want to thank you all for stepping up for food for the poor. As you know, it's not just Venezuela. It's the other 17 Caribbean and Latin American countries. You've gone to my website, LarryElder.com. If you haven't, please go there and click on the Give Food banner at the very top. Or you can text Elder to 51555. That's Elder to 51555. Or you can use special number 855-918-4673, 855-918-4673. I've talked to you about the desperate poverty in Haiti, the poorest country in the Western Hemisphere, where about a third lives on less than $2 a day, and almost half live on an amount slightly above that. Desperately, desperately poor. Now, you've asked me, how did Food for the Poor get started? Here's the backstory, number 68.
9: Food for the Poor began with one man's heart, a vision rooted in faith, compassion, and the belief that no one should be forgotten. 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
20: 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Back to socialism. This is a socialist activist discussing the federal minimum wage, number 18.
11: These people have to have multiple jobs in order to sustain a lifestyle.
12: Some people, not the median American.
11: American relying on minimum wage.
12: What percentage of the American population is relying on federal minimum wage?
11: I don't know.
12: Because you don't know anything.
11: I haven't anyone who's making the minimum wage.
12: It's just knowing facts about our country.
11: But I've met people across
12: the
11: country.
12: No, it doesn't matter who you've met, lady. That's not what changes statistics. You need to disconnect from that. Your anecdotal collection of is not the real world. It isn't.
11: I'm trying to meet people.
12: What percent do you think makes the federal minimum wage in the United States? Answer the question. I am ending this podcast. Answer the question.
11: I don't know.
12: Answer what you think.
11: 30%?
12: It's less than 1%. You know nothing.
11: Well, waitresses make less than that.
12: It's still less. Oh, my goodness. Yes, but after tip income.
11: Mm-hmm.
12: It's less than 1%. You know nothing. You're outraged. You're performative. You're a virtue signaling moron. You have prepared talking points and you know nothing about the real world.
20: His name is Caleb Hammer, and he hammered her. She thought 30% of workers worked on minimum wage. Are you kidding? 1%? 1%. And by the way, within 6 months, they won't be at minimum wage anymore. They get what's called raises. You want to know why young people are so pessimistic about the country and not proud? Governor Wes Moore is the governor of Maryland. Happens to be black. Maryland was a slave state, yet he is now the governor. Number 16.
14: Around this 250th anniversary, because I think the 250 is not just about the past, but it's also about the future. Mm-hmm. And what is happening right now, because I believe we are in a post-Reconstruction moment in America, is going to determine the next 50, 60, 80 years, just like the last post-Reconstruction moment did.
15: Right.
14: There are a lot of people in this country who are like, I'm not feeling patriotic. I'm conflicted. And I feel like they've been duped, if you will, about, or they just don't believe that, they believe that maybe at one point it was all possible, but at this point, so many things are happening, the weight of not just the racism mm-hmm. and the xenophobia and what people are seeing on television, but also how people are faring in their daily lives.
15: Yeah.
14: People are not doing well, even folks that at one point in this country thought that they were doing just fine. People who were middle class about 3-4 years ago feel underwater right now.
15: Yeah, and they're not wrong. And that's the thing you know, I believe is that I'm not anybody who is feeling frustrated and disillusioned
19: or exhausted.
15: Yeah. Or skeptical. I'm not going to spend that ounce to tell them that they're wrong. Because they're not. They should feel that way.
20: Wow. That was, of course, with Sabone Sanders. It used to be a Bernie Sanders supporter, then became a Biden supporter. I'm not going to tell them that they're wrong. Again, Orlando Patterson, sociologist with Harvard, still there in the early 90s. He said America, with all of its flaws, is the least racist majority society in the world, provides more opportunities for blacks than any other country in the world, including all of those of Africa. Said that in the early 90s, before the election and re-election of Barack Obama, before there were black mayors of all three of America's largest cities, New York, Chicago, Los Angeles. But hey, if you're feeling pessimistic, I'm not going to tell you you shouldn't feel that way. Unbelievable. 888-971-SAGE, 888-971-7243.

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8: 888-971-SAGE, 888-971-7243. I am Larry Elder. We are Salem News Channel. Why are young people supporting socialism over capitalism, academia, media, big tech, Hollywood? John Leguizamo is an actor, producer, director. Number 29.
9: You know, I'm a Democrat, socialist Democrat, so yeah.
10: You are. First time I hear that from you.
9: Yeah.
10: Is that a change?
9: I mean, I've always
10: You'll be voting for Democrats, I'm guessing.
9: I've always voted for Democrats, my whole life. But, you know, I've always had socialist leanings. You know, I've always felt like it was important that everybody have access to the same things. I felt like education shouldn't be a privilege. It's a right. Medicine is not a privilege. It's a right.
10: Now you're openly a socialist.
9: Yeah, I'm a democratic socialist. Yeah. Socialist programs are important, like the post office, like the police department, like the fire department, like your social security, like public education. Yeah. These are socialist programs.
8: Says a man with a net worth of estimated between $20 and $25 million. Everybody should have access to the same thing. So outcomes should be the same. So you shouldn't have $25 million while other people don't have $25 million. Bernie Sanders has three homes, doesn't he? Number 30.
11: We must not give one nickel more of U.S. taxpayers to the extremist government in Israel. Not another nickel.

0: Now, AIPAC may not like that, but that is what the American people want. They want us to invest in education, child care, not in the Netanyahu government.
1: And notice he no longer says millionaires and billionaires, because he's a millionaire who owns three homes. Now, how is it that the DSA is able to convince so many young people that socialism would be better than capitalism? Well, listen to the words of one of the architects of Obamacare, the father of RomneyCare, Jonathan Gruber, explaining how they were able to get Obamacare passed. Number 69.
2: Lack of transparency is a huge political advantage. And basically, you know, call it the stupidity of the American voter or whatever. But basically, that was really, really critical to getting the thing to pass. And, you know, it's the second best argument. Look, I wish Mark was right. We can make it all transparent. But I'd rather have this law than not. So it's kind of like his reporter story. You know, yeah, there's things I wish I could change, but I'd rather have this law.
1: Call it the stupidity of the American voter. This is a Republican member of the House from New York, whose mom fled communist Cuba. Number 44.
3: I don't care what they call themselves, but when you're taking pages out of the playbook of Karl Marx, pushing for abolishing private property rights and seizing the means of production, or Hugo Chavez in packing the Supreme Court, that's what you're going to get. So they can call themselves Democrat socialists. But the reality is that the Communist Caucus, the Commie Caucus, is coming to Congress. And it's going to be a rude awakening if we don't all pay attention.
1: Now, let's hear some of Bret Stephens. He is a New York Times columnist and Trump hater, by the way. He's a Republican, discussing the accusation that Israel is committing genocide. Number 64.
4: Once you convince a critical mass of people that what is happening or what happened in Gaza was genocide, you've kind of lost the argument because you've lost the word, right? And I tried strenuously to make the case that the suggestion that it's genocide is farcical.
5: Do you want to make that case now for people who are listening?
4: Sure. If Israel wanted to commit genocide, if Israel wanted to kill every single Palestinian, it could have. It is a nuclear power. Right. The Hutus killed the Tutsis by the hundreds of thousands over the space of 90 days. Mm-hmm. They weren't stopping. Mm-hmm. Right. The Nazis were killing Jews as quickly as they possibly could in Auschwitz and Treblinka and so on, or at least the ones they weren't trying to work to death for utilitarian purposes. Right. If Israel were trying to commit genocide in Gaza, why did it distribute polio vaccines? Right. If Israel were trying to commit genocide in Gaza, why did it allow any food at all? If Israel were trying to commit genocide in Gaza, why was it dropping leaflets in different neighborhoods repeatedly saying, please get out of this neighborhood because we're going to attack it? You can make a lot of plausible arguments about the ways in which Israel used force.
1: More on this on the other side. 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
11: Larry's father, Staff Sergeant Randolph Elder, says hard work wins. You get out of life what you put into it. And now, here's Larry Elder.
12: There are a number of bills that I'll sign on to on day one, and one of them is the Block the Bombs Act. Yeah. Because I do believe that what's happening is a genocide, and I believe that it's a moral injury to the American people that our tax dollars are being used to enact this genocide. And so I think that this plays out in every single policy decision that we will make, right? If you value life, that is going to reflect in how you think about health policy. That's going to play out in how you think about housing. That's going to play out in how you think about childcare. And so if you cannot stand against a genocide, right, it makes me wonder whether you can stand for the things that working people in this country need, whether that's healthcare, housing, a Green New Deal. All of those things are deeply important to the American people.
1: And housing. 888-971-SAGE, 888-971-7243. I am Larry Elder. 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That was Dari Lisa Avila Chevalier saying not only is Israel a genocide, but if you don't see Israel as being a genocide, then how can you handle Medicare for all? How can you handle all the other things that we want if you don't understand that Israel is committing a genocide? Back to Brett Stevens, New York Times columnist, on the issue of whether Israel is committing genocide.
4: Plausible arguments about the ways in which Israel used force and say they were unwise and unnecessary and excessive and didn't accomplish the task that they were trying to accomplish. And we could have a perfectly rational argument about that. But you can't tell me in one breath that Israel committed genocide in Gaza, and that is unforgivable. and then say, oh, and the Allies dropped bombs indiscriminately all over Germany and all over, you know, by the way, France, Holland, Belgium, and of course that's not genocide. Does anyone accuse Franklin Roosevelt of genocide? I don't remember anyone saying it was genocide when we firebombed Hamburg, which was infinitely worse. I also worry, and this gets more to the anti-Semitism question. We estimate that somewhere between 10 and 40,000 people were killed in a three-day span in Iran in January. Like, and there is incredible documentation that goes with the argument that not only were they sort of killed incidentally in the course of a war, right? They were killed deliberately as a means of terrorizing a population that was otherwise disposed to overthrow the government. I can't think of a single campus protest about the fact that in 3 days Iran killed, let's say, half as many people as Israel killed, Palestinians killed, in the space of what, 2.5
13: hot war
4: years, in a hot war in which a unmistakably an enemy that was firing at you was hiding behind, beneath, and between civilians. I'm talking about Hamas. So I'm really like disturbed by the fact that the one human rights atrocity, let's call it that for the sake of argument, that the left and the Democrats seem really animated about is Israel. That's the one thing they care about. And then they'll say, well, it's because we give Israel money. We give Turkey money, and Turkey has been
13: we shouldn't give Turkey any money, sir.
4: I agree, by the way, for a whole host of reasons, but I never hear the argument made Turkey occupies northern Cyprus in violation of UN resolutions. Turkey has an ongoing war of atrocities against innocent Kurdish civilians, not only in Turkey itself, but in Syria and northern Iraq. Oh, and by the way, we consider Turkey an indispensable NATO ally, and we have 50 nuclear gravity bombs parked at Incirlik Air Base, to the best of my knowledge. We never mentioned that. So the selectiveness of the fury, I think, is to me, like, incredibly disturbing. It's this ally and this war that concerns you. Right now, the RSF is about to kill, like, 600,000 people somewhere in, I forgot the name, in Sudan, right? The RSF is supported by the United Arab Emirates, who are our good allies. Nobody's talking about this, right? There are no college campus protests. The one obsession that the left has is weirdly about a war which was initiated when when Hamas killed 1,200 Israelis in the most grotesque, brutal fashion, and then filmed it on GoPro cameras and took women who had been visibly raped as hostages into Gaza. And that doesn't factor into anyone's calculation about how this war started. So, yeah, I find this like, I mean, I absolutely think, by all means, let's have a good faith argument about Israel's choice of tactics, whether it's in Gaza and Lebanon. But the fact that it's been termed a genocide when it's plainly not, okay, and the fact that it's become the central obsession of the left, the question on which congressional races in New York City now, primary races now turn, I think is like a stunning, stunning fact. And again, like, I'm calling out J.D. Vance on the unmistakable stench of anti-Semitism coming from those remarks, right? Let's call out the left also on this. Why are they so Israel obsessed? I shouldn't say.
5: No, you can say Israel obsessed because they're Israel obsessed.
1: This is Biden, Secretary of State Antony Blinken, on the accusation that Israel is committing genocide, number 36.
14: We believe the submission against Israel to the International Court of Justice distracts the world from all of these important efforts. And moreover, the charge of genocide is meritless. It's particularly galling, given that those who are attacking Israel, Hamas, Hezbollah, the Houthis, as well as their supporter Iran, continue to openly call for the annihilation of Israel and the mass murder of Jews. On this trip, I came to Israel after meeting with the leaders of Turkey, Greece, Jordan, Qatar, the United Arab Emirates, Saudi Arabia. All of those leaders share our concern about the spread of the conflict. All of them are committed to using their influence, using the ties that they have, to prevent it from escalating. We know that facing an enemy that embeds itself among civilians, who hides in and fires from schools, from hospitals, makes this incredibly challenging. But the daily toll on civilians in Gaza, particularly on children, is far too high.
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10: 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The Answer.

0: targeting of neonatal hospitals and maternity care centers, denying newborns even the chance to live. For the countless people he starved as he blocked food and humanitarian aid from reaching them. For the gunning down of hundreds of aid workers and journalists. And just last month, the UN confirmed that Palestinian children continue to be deliberately targeted and killed by Israeli armed forces, more than 8 months after the so-called ceasefire. The list goes on and on, all as we, as Americans, pay for the bombs that do the killing. There is a reason the International Criminal Court should... That's enough.
1: John, you worked in the George W. Bush Department of Justice. Here's what he said about Mamdani's pledge to arrest Bibi Netanyahu. 39.
2: So what Mayor Mamdani is calling on is for the officials of New York City, including himself, to violate federal law. So in the end, it's not Netanyahu should be arrested and investigated. I'm not trying to exaggerate here. The mayor is violating the American Servicemen Protections Act passed in 2002, and the Justice Department should be investigating him. And the president under that law is authorized to use all necessary means to prevent any American or ally from being handed over to that court. So if Mayor Mamdani wants to spend a lot of time dealing with FBI agents and Justice Department investigators, well, he just launched that whole process for himself and the residents of New York City.
1: The DSA essentially is attacking the West. Bill Maher again, number 66.
3: I want to first of all say something about Western civilization. Kids, you don't know what it is. And no, really, they think Western means white and white means bad. Kids, first of all, everything bad that white people did, people of color did it too. The Japanese before World War II and during World War II and Genghis Khan, and I could go on and on. You know, it's the left is very down on America, very down on the West. And it's ironic because the West has also given us everything that makes your life good here. Don't ask Billie Eilish or Chapel Roan about what the Western values are, because they'll just say it's about oppression. Right. But it's not about oppression. It's about rule of law. It's about respect for minorities. It's about democracy. It's about scientific inquiry. These are all good things. That
1: people have to say that tells you where we are in this country. God bless. Let's do this again tomorrow. Make sure you're here on time. I will be.
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6: With SRN News, I'm Jason Walker. President Trump has honored the lives of four U.S. troops killed in the Middle East and returning to their families Wednesday at Dover Air Force Base in Delaware. The House has adopted a GOP-only $95 billion budget proposal that, in an effort to fund the war, Speaker Mike Johnson pushed it over the objections from Democrats as a priority before the midterm elections in November. Package includes $73 billion for the Pentagon. In New Jersey, Governor Mikey Sherrill admits more than 6,000 non-U.S. citizens were on the state voter rolls and at least 400

0: 100 ended up casting ballots. President Trump says the episode underscores a need to pass the Save America Act, which does require voter ID. SRN News.
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11: Maybe you've thought about taking a cruise. 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This is the Gulf of America Cruise. 7 days through the Caribbean with Mike Gallagher, Scott Jennings, Larry O'Connor, Jennifer Horn, and a ship full of people who love this country. 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
4: I had breakfast this morning at a little restaurant that I go to pretty frequently before the show, and there were a group of soldiers in there, and one of them, a few of them actually, five or six of them were getting breakfast. And I snuck over to the waitress and said, can you cover their breakfast for me? I want to pay for their breakfast. You know, CENTCOM is in Tampa Bay. And I saw those young men and young women, looked at their faces. President Trump will be attending the dignified transfer of four U.S. service members who were killed in the Middle East. And I thought it could be any one of these bright-eyed, eager, patriotic young men and women. And it was an honor to surprise them. The waitress was like going to tell. I said, no, don't tell them. Just let me sit in the corner. And I had fun watching it all play out because they were all relieved and they're not making a lot of money. It's a hotel restaurant area. I guess they stayed at the hotel and then had they were waiting to get picked up, but a few of them were eating. And then they were trying to figure out who did it and they're looking around and I'm not trying to make eye contact. I love that. That's such a fun thing to do. This is something I learned from my Denise years ago. Every day, do one random act that nobody knows about, that nobody knows that it was you that did it. So every day, and I eat out all the time. I'm a single guy. I live for Uber Eats. I always try to find somebody that looks like they could appreciate having their meal paid for. If I'm in a drive-thru, I'll make sure that I pay for the person behind me. Anyway, that's my heart, and my heart is heavy for this dignified transfer of four U.S. service members. He's going to be at Dover Air Force Base when the remains of these troops who were killed in action are returned to their families. I was thinking about the human side of that for just a moment. Think about this for a moment. Consider this. How hard it must be for the commander-in-chief to stand next to the grieving family members of these heroes when the knowledge is in everybody's heart there at Dover Air Force Base that President Trump, based on the intelligence and his and military intelligence, the sophisticated intel that he gets, his advisors, the Joint Chiefs, we made a decision to essentially go to war with Iran in order to prevent them from getting their hands on producing and producing a nuclear weapon. And because of that decision, this man, President Trump, his decision led to today's somber, heartbreaking, dignified transfer of these four U.S. service members. Think about just the, I know there are people that hate this man. I get it. We've detailed Trump derangement syndrome. Like my podcast partner and dear friend Mark Davis often says, Trump derangement makes smart people dumb, makes nice people mean, makes funny people unfunny. But whatever you think of Donald Trump, the man, do you have any appreciation whatsoever of what it must be like to know that your decision led to these families having to welcome their loved ones home. Gosh, that's hard. That is so hard. And look, that's not limited to Donald Trump. Every president, Democrat and Republican before him, has had to endure that same experience. And it's got to be quite an experience. What a heavy responsibility. I remember Bill Clinton talking about it once. The heavy responsibility of attending one of these dignified transfers at Dover Air Force Base in Dover, Delaware. I pray for our leaders. I pray for our country. I pray for our soldiers. I loved a little gesture this morning to feed those soldiers on my dime rather than theirs. And with that in mind, I've made a decision. Every hour, I'm going to pray. I put together a prayer that I'm very proud of. I like the way it sounds. I composed it a couple of days ago. I just kind of got up and was inspired to write this. And not everybody likes it. Most people do. I don't really care. Somebody texted me and said that of the two conservative talk stations in Philly, one of them refuses to allow prayer or faith mentioned on the airwaves. That's why they listen to 990 in Philadelphia. That's why they're part of our lineup. In fact, that person is also a big fan of the Mark Davis and Mike Gallagher podcast called M&M Extra. And we appreciate you so much, Philly. And that's the joy of working for a company like this one. They're not going to censor or stifle or stop me from praying. And I don't know why I didn't do this sooner. Speaking of Mark, it's in tribute to him praying on his show in Dallas every morning. He put together a prayer as well. So I'm just following in his footsteps, and I am very, very grateful to be able to do this with you every day. I hope you'll join me in prayer. Heavenly Father, we come before you with humble hearts, asking for your mercy and your peace in this uncertain hour. We lift up the leaders of our nation and leaders around the world. Grant them wisdom beyond their own understanding, courage to do what is right, and discernment that may prevent needless suffering. Guide every decision, Lord, with justice, restraint, and a desire for peace. Lord, we pray for the brave men and women of our military and for our police officers, firefighters, paramedics, and all first responders, including the law enforcement officers of ICE. Surround them with your protection. Strengthen them for the difficult days. Comfort their families, and please bring them safely home. We ask you to watch over our country, unite us in purpose, calm our fears, and remind us that our ultimate hope is found in you and you alone. May your peace rule in our hearts, your truth guide our nation, and your hand of protection rest upon the United States of America. In your holy name we pray. Amen. A guy called the show and said, your prayer's foolish. You're praying that God crushes our enemies and he takes sides. Poor Mark in Upland, California. Well, Mark, sorry. You're going to have to bear with that 45 seconds or so every day, because I'm going to repeat that prayer for a while. I don't think that's anything we're going to stop anytime soon. Our number is 800-655-MIKE. Do you ever think about what that must be like for the president to stand there at Dover Air Force Base to support the families? How hard that has to be. My gosh. And he's leaving now from Joint Base Andrews, climbing up the steps of Air Force One to join those families. And you can see it almost in his body language and his face. He has to deal with, or not deal with, but he has to go through the emotion. That's got to be so emotionally difficult. And again, Democrat, Republican, it doesn't matter. And it shouldn't matter. This is nonpartisan. We're at war with the bad guys. And I don't know how this is going to end. It needs to end. We've got to have a conclusion. Now we've got this pickaxe mountain with they apparently trying to shield and have nuclear materials in pickaxe mountain. Many analysts believe we should occupy and take over Karg Island. Many believe you got to obliterate the mullahs. Because like it or not, the real fanatical leadership of Iran is still intact. I hope and pray that's where we're headed, because this can't continue forever. We cannot be experiencing another forever war. It cannot, that will not stand. Last night, Hugh Hewitt and I co-hosted an event in Sarasota over at the Der Dutchman restaurant. We had a blast. Hundreds of people showed up. The room was packed. We had so much fun. And Hugh is a great foreign policy voice and a Washington inside the Beltway kind of a guy. I'm an America firster. And the dynamic was so good. And he smacked me around a little bit. I smacked him around a little bit. And we're friends. We're colleagues. We go back a long way. We've spent decades working together. And I genuinely enjoyed every minute of last night's event. Thank you if you came out in Sarasota to join us. And look, his worldview is pretty much the same as mine, although I'm not sure that Hugh would like to. I mean, a lot of the conservative establishment Republicans, I don't know that they mind a forever war. I could be wrong, but I don't know that they mind. So we'll find out. I want to tell you about New Jersey, because there's a bombshell about voter fraud coming out of the state of New Jersey. Zohran the Destroyer, the horrible Marxist mayor of New York, is backing down, apparently, over his threat to arrest Bibi Netanyahu if he ever came to New York. We've got all kinds of news about that. But I wonder what you think about the president standing there at Dover Air Force Base when everyone at that dignified transfer service knows that it was his decision that brought them to that place. What must that be like? Let's talk about it. 1-800-655-MIKE, 800-655-6453. Hope you join us.
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0: I walked into the green room last night in Sarasota and Hewitt said, golly, you've lost a lot of weight again. 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Moments ago, President Trump addressed reporters as he left for the dignified transfer of these 4 American service members, and he spoke. I didn't know this until just a moment ago, but he actually addressed how difficult it is for a president to stand there next to those families. We'll share those thoughts and those comments from President Trump in just a moment, but first, to the phones we go. Fred's in Houston. Hey, Fred, welcome. How are you, sir?
2: Good morning, sir.
0: Hi.
2: I was in Vietnam stationed at Thompson Newt Air Base. I was an Army courier, and I had a midnight courier that I had to meet out on the tarmac. Mm-hmm. But while I was waiting, the C-141s would come in, and they'd back up, and they'd be loaded with the men who had died that week for that final ride back home to Dover. Been over 50 years. I still remember it as though it were yesterday. Our president spoke the truth when he said he'd never forget it. He'll take that to his grave.
0: I bet they, and you will.
2: Yes.
0: I will, hearing your story, of course, and knowing how difficult that was. And I hope you know how much this country is grateful to you, Fred, for your service. I appreciate you sharing that with me. Here's Corey in Ohio, wants to react to our new daily prayer here on the Mike Gallagher Show. Hey, Corey, how are you today?
3: How are you, sir?
0: Good.
3: I'm doing well.
0: Good. What's up?
3: I guess I just wanted to comment. I think in today's society and maybe throughout history, we've always lost the humanity in these situations. And I think it's important that we remember that, you know, there's people on the other side, even Iran, Lebanon, even Germany, World War II. There were people that, you know, didn't agree with the government's things that they did. And I think we lose a little bit of humanity. But I think we also, as Christians, we're obligated to, you know, speak up for the voiceless. And I think it's important that we pray for the people of Iran who probably, you know, necessarily don't agree with what's going on, but, you know, they're being affected by it also.
0: So when we pray that we lift up the leaders of our nation and leaders around the world, grant them wisdom, that beyond their own understanding, the courage to do what's right and discernment that may prevent needless suffering. Don't you think our prayer says that, Corey? Do you think that I'm leaving something out?
3: I think it may be implied, but I think it's the perspective maybe that maybe another listener, maybe the general public doesn't understand that. And I think there's a fuel to the fire. And I think people are more enraged, and I think they're more willing to go on with it. But I think as a Christian, it's important to remind people that maybe don't think of it, but, you know, there are kids, there are people in other countries that are being severely affected by it. And, you know, they're not Christians. Maybe they are Muslims. But I think in hard times, we need people to speak up and, you know, kind of remind people as Christians that there is people on the other side. Even
0: no question.
3: Hard to think about.
0: And I believe we've done that before. In closing, can I ask you a personal question? I don't mean to put you on the spot. But are you a Christian? Or, I mean, are you a person of faith? You are. Okay.
3: Yes, sir.
0: appreciate your perspective. Look, I think that's what the prayer implies. Of course, if you want me to say, oh, we pray for the men, women, and children of Iran, I think that's not quite the theme of the prayer. The prayer is an all-encompassing ask of God's grace and wisdom. The prayer asks God to watch over our country. And, you know, in a way, Corey, you sort of echo the comments of another, not really, you're not as obnoxious as the poor guy from Upland, California, who's actually a leftist and I suspect an atheist. But he objected because he said, you're asking God to take sides and have us crush our enemies in Iran. And that's not what the prayer says at all. Prayer doesn't say anything like that. We ask, but I do say in the prayer, please, God, watch over our country and unite us. But I thought it was important to include, to your point, Corey, that we hope that God grants the wisdom to all world leaders so that they will do the courage to do what's right and discernment, guide every of their one of their decisions with justice, restraint, and peace. And that's directed to the Iranian mullahs as much as it is.
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6: In 1862, Abraham Lincoln signed the Morrill Act, helping states create colleges focused on agriculture, mechanics, science, and practical education. The principle was not centralized control, it was opportunity. Lincoln's Morrill Act reminds us that America can support education without surrendering education to Washington. Why did it matter? Because a free nation needs citizens equipped to work, build, steward, and govern themselves. Scripture gives work a sacred weight. In Genesis, God placed man in the garden to work it and to keep it. Proverbs honors the one who works his land. Paul warns against idleness and calls believers to earn their bread. Why does that still matter today? Because education should form capable people under God, not dependent subjects under bureaucracy.
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10: This is John Katzimatidis, the Cat's Corner. 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All they do is raise taxes. 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

0: Gallagher.
1: I'm really grateful for the flood of text messages we're getting. People who appreciate adding a prayer to this show. I believe that we are in a spiritual and a cultural war. We've got a mayor in New York City who despicably threatened to arrest the prime minister of Israel because the mayor is an anti-Semite. Everybody knows he's an anti-Semite. I suspect his supporters know he's an anti-Semite. And the things he said, and now he's backing down. Now he's backing off of his threat to arrest Benjamin Netanyahu, because of course he can't. And he knew he can't, but he was trying to appease that radical side of him that is going to often emerge during his tenure as mayor of New York City. And yes, I pray for him. I pray that his hard heart will be softened and he will understand the wisdom in brave men and women of law enforcement who are enforcing our existing immigration laws. New York shouldn't be immune from that scrutiny because they're a sanctuary city. This guy is hiding illegals in homeless shelters, I'm told, so that ICE can't get them. This guy continues to call for the abolishment of ICE. This guy continues to denounce President Trump and call Benjamin Netanyahu a war criminal, which is a complete bald-faced lie, just on the merits, just on the facts. How about letting a court decide? Oh, yeah, right, the international court, uh-huh. Yeah, they've got long teeth. They don't have a bias. So that's why we pray. Because there's a whole lot of people in a big, huge metropolitan city called New York that are in a lot of trouble with this guy. And Mamdani, in his double down speech yesterday, has reiterated his call for Netanyahu to be arrested, only he now wants the feds to do it. If Netanyahu, Israel's prime minister, comes to New York.
2: Benjamin Netanyahu is a war criminal.
1: That's why we pray. This is why we hope and pray for God's hand in all of this. We are in really difficult times. Last night on this great event we had at the Der Dutchman restaurant in Sarasota, Hugh came into town and I drove over to Sarasota. A beautiful night. It was just fun. And Hugh and I have a great banter. We really do have nice chemistry and we disagree on a lot of things. Hugh seems to be inclined to believe that we're going to lose the House of Representatives on November the 3rd. And he went back to, kind of conventional wisdom. I don't think conventional wisdom applies in 2026. We've never had, he kept going back to Kent State, and he was sharing stories of how tough it was in the 60s and the 70s. 2026 is a year unlike anything we've ever experienced. I don't know that we've ever seen people marching through the streets, waving flags of evil like Hamas, ripping down flyers of hostages held in Gaza. I don't know that we've ever had a mayor call for the arrest of a world leader. I don't know that we've ever seen conservative pundits shot dead in front of thousands of college kids because the shooter didn't like Charlie's message, didn't want to give him a voice anymore, rejected Charlie's invitation to debate him. They don't want debate on the left. And I don't know that we've ever lived in a time like this. So prayer to me is everything. And I got inspired from a caller or a texter in Columbus, Ohio, who suggested that I ask this audience, if you approve of our prayer and you believe that we need to pray, we are in the middle of a very, very difficult campaign to feed the hungry all over the world through our partnership with Food for the Poor. And I'm not going to pull any punches. We're way behind where we ought to be. And I need this family of listeners and viewers I'm going to call on you to donate $20. That's all I'm asking. If everybody popped in $20 right now at MikeOnline.com after you click on that Give Food banner, we'd soar past our goal. I'm honored that we have a big audience, and I'm grateful that this audience is always generous. And Food for the Poor works all year round to deliver meals to the poorest of the poor throughout our own hemisphere. And this tough economy, it's no secret, it's impacted giving to organizations like Food for the Poor. But this audience always cuts through the challenges. So I'm asking you, and I'm going to hope that our army of big-hearted, God-fearing patriots will stand up. I just need $20 from everybody. Wow, what a blessing it could be to see that number shoot up. 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Tomorrow I'll give you an update on how we did today. But my prayer is that your heart will be touched and you can spare $20 for this effort. Here's George in Illinois, 20 before the hour. Hey, George, welcome aboard. How are you?
0: Good morning, Mike. I'm very well. Thank you.
1: Great, great. Thanks for joining us, sir.
0: I just want to thank you so much for that beautiful prayer. Uh-huh. I come from a family of four combat veterans, World War I, World War II, two in Korea, and it's just good to hear somebody on the radio with enough backbone and enough courage to pray like you do for everybody.
1: God bless you. You're very kind, George, and thank you so much and your family for its service, and thank you for your kind, kind words. One thing Hugh Hewitt always does when we do these events, if there's hundreds of people in the audience, he always asks the veterans, those who serve, to please stand and be acknowledged. We did it last night in Sarasota. It's everything. We need prayer now more than ever. And President Trump, moments ago, leaving for the dignified transfer service, and my goodness, how difficult. I just keep thinking about how hard it must be. When I saw the video in my studio monitor a minute or two ago of him climbing the steps, getting ready, flying to Dover to receive those bodies of those four young heroes. Here was the president as he prepared to depart Joint Base Andrews for Dover, Delaware.
3: So we're going to honor them, and one of the hardest things to do, for me, it's one of the hardest things to do as a president, but it has to be done.
4: As we go to honor these soldiers, do you have an update on the investigation as to how they were killed in Jordan?
3: No, they're doing that. That'll be released. You know what?
4: It was Ron Turning Barrett.
3: Well, they're going to pay a big price.
1: Iran will pay a big price. And he acknowledged one of the hardest things of his duties and responsibilities. He went on to answer a question about what he will actually say to the families that he will be with today in grieving and mourning and receiving these precious bodies.
3: And that's what they are to them. They're their children. There's no games, no nothing. That's their child. And all you can do is throw out your heart. Thank you. Thank you.
1: Tough day. Very, very tough day for the President of the United States. Todd's in Indiana. Hello, Todd.
5: Hey, how you doing, Mike?
1: I'm good, Todd.
5: I'm a first-time caller. Want to call and tell you thanks for the prayers. This world and this country needs it now more than ever before. And I was calling in reference to the president to go meet these families.
1: Yes, sir.
5: He doesn't know what kind of response he's going to get from them, but he's got the courage to look them in the eye and to be there regardless of the outcome of what's going to happen. And that's what a good, solid leader does. He never backs down from the challenge, and he accepts responsibility. That's what a true leader does.
1: Amen. Well, well put, Todd. Well put. Look, you raise an interesting issue of what he will encounter with these families who are grieving. Their sons and daughters, and their brothers and sisters, and their husbands and wives, they volunteered. We're the only country. I mean, this is a volunteer military, and these are men and women who are there serving because they choose to serve. They elect to serve. They've made that decision to serve. And I suppose it's like police officers and firefighters and first responders who put their lives on the line every day. And they know that this day could be their last. And I suspect that the families, through their grief and their tears, understand that their loved one died for their country, paid the ultimate sacrifice, and understand the noble effort to stop a terrorist regime from being able to use a nuclear weapon against its enemies, including perhaps even us. I had a guy last night in the meet and greet line that we had suggest that, hey, Mike, you and Hugh, you guys ought to put a map together showing how many millions of people in America would be vaporized as victims of a nuclear attack. Now, I get the logistics of Iran and the United States and all. You don't think terrorists are capable of anything? Yesterday, they had a hearing with Pete Hegseth and these lunatics screaming the protesters four different times. He was interrupted four times. And they unfurled these big stupid banners about no war in Iran and all that. Well, if they could sneak banners into a hearing like that and be that close to the Secretary of War, what else could they sneak in? I've said it before, I'll say it again. At these hearings, and yesterday, the War Secretary trying to present an opening statement explaining why we need to continue to fund this war with Iran, interrupted four different times with people with goofy banners. Well, today it's a banner. What else can they sneak in? Security didn't notice these giant banners in their pants pockets or whatever the heck they do? Where's the security in these hearings? Chilling to think what could go wrong. 800-655-MIKE. We're going to get to Zohran. We're going to get to Mikey Sherrill. Got a little distracted, though, with this breaking news of President Trump departing Joint Base Andrews to go to the dignified transfer ceremony at Dover Air Force Base. 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I like to tell you just as much as I can that you don't have to overpay, for big wireless. 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
1: 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Hey, David, let's clear up misunderstandings that you think people have about the Democrat Socialists of America. The floor is yours.
2: Thank you. And it's far bigger than that, because they always start, they get into the middle of the conversation trying to discuss what is socialism, what is Marxism, what is communism.
1: Yep.
2: They never get to the truth of it. Marxism is communism. Marxism is socialism. Marx was a socialist. At the time he wrote the Communist Manifesto, he was part of a group called the League of Justice that later became the Communist League. He wrote the book of the Manifesto, which laid out the points that became Marxism, communism, if you will. The words are interchangeable. In fact, he could have called the book his manifesto. He could have called it the Socialist Manifesto.
1: Yeah.
2: He was trying to separate his version of socialism from a whole bunch of other things that were going on at the time that he considered utopian, if that's ironic.
1: Mm-hmm.
2: And part of what he did was create this abstract, which all this stuff is so abstract, using made-up words called neologisms to create the, they have to make up words to support abstract theories that are impossible when you follow them to their logical end.
1: But what we do know by their own words, and I have to tell you, I'm disappointed. I was hoping we could have a big argument, because I thought you were going to say, oh, they're not so bad and they're doing great.
2: Oh my God.
1: Than me. But you're so right and so informative and knowledgeable, and I'm grateful for that. I was ready. I had a list because I've been studying them. They do want to abolish the U.S. Senate. They want to replace electing presidents. This is all part of the DSA beliefs. They want to completely get rid of even electing presidents. They do want to pack the Supreme Court. And of course, to your point, David, they are all about the Marxist sort of

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5: With SRN News, I'm Jason Walker. President Trump in Georgia yesterday, but his initial thoughts were in Delaware.
6: President Trump began his speech in Georgia by reflecting on an earlier visit.
7: And I just left Dover Air Force Base, which is an incredible place, but oftentimes very sad. This was in particular something very sad. I attended the dignified transfer ceremony for four great U.S. service members killed in the conflict with Iran.
6: The president praised the sacrifice of the four service members, Willie Nelson, Washington.
5: Well, the president was in the Peach State later to promote his new Trump Accounts child investment program. More than 1,000 people have died from the Ebola outbreak in eastern Congo. Officials say 2,500 cases have been recorded. Troubling numbers out of Paris. Officials say France has had more than 5,000 deaths because of major heat wave in June. This is SRN News.
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8: It's July, the month of our country's 250th birthday. 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
0: Hey, it's Mike Gallagher. 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
1: This is Carol Platt-Lebow for townhall.com. Zoran Mamdani's anti-Semitism is showing again. He's threatened to enforce the International Criminal Court's arrest warrant against Israeli Prime Minister Benjamin Netanyahu if Netanyahu comes to New York for the United Nations General Assembly. The threat is absurd. President Trump has made clear that no one is going to arrest Netanyahu. And Secretary of State Marco Rubio has rightly described the ICC as a politicized institution engaged in lawfare against Americans and hostile to our national sovereignty. The notion that an international tribunal could use a disputed warrant to arrest the leader of one of America's closest allies on American soil is preposterous. So is the idea that New York's mayor should be conducting U.S. foreign policy. What Mamdani is really doing is trying to normalize anti-Semitism in American public life. That's dangerous, and it's wrong. I'm Carol Platt-Lebow.
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7: More complex in the Middle East. Good morning. I'm Gordon Deal, along with Nicole Murray, on this Thursday, July 23rd. Glad you could be with us. Here's what we have for you this hour.
8: Houthi terrorists have attacked a pair of Saudi oil tankers in the Red Sea, and the U.S. is reportedly surging troops and weapons.
7: The House has passed a $95 billion budget plan for the war with Iran, help for farmers, and new voting rules.
8: After making landfall in southern Louisiana, Tropical Storm Bertha is now targeting the upper Texas coast.
7: And why many feel $1 million is no longer enough for retirement.
9: One survey put it at retirement goal at 1.46 million for Americans. Another put it recently put it a more modest 1.2 million is the savings goal. Now, whether you know that's achievable or not is another story, but that's sort of what folks are aiming for.
7: Elizabeth O'Brien at Barron's on Americans' new retirement savings goal. U.S. Central Command says a 12th straight night of strikes on Iran is now complete. And in a new wrinkle, the Houthi terrorists in Yemen, backed by Iran, say they attacked two oil tankers in the Red Sea, following through on a threat. The Red Sea leads to the Bab al-Mandab Strait, another access point to the Arabian Sea. That strait is on the opposite end of the Arabian Peninsula from the Strait of Hormuz. Meanwhile, President Trump is now threatening to bomb and destroy an Iranian bridge or power plant for every new attack by Iran on a ship in the Strait of Hormuz.
10: In fact, if you combine us and Venezuela, we have about 62% of the world's oil market. So we don't need straits. We don't need anything.
7: He spoke at a rally in Marietta, Georgia yesterday after attending the dignified transfer of four U.S. service members at Dover Air Force Base in Delaware. Separately, the Wall Street Journal is reporting that the U.S. is surging forces and weapons to the Middle East to give Trump more military options with Iran. On Capitol Hill, the House adopted a budget blueprint that would provide up to $95 billion for things like the Iran war, aid to farmers, and parts of the voting regulations bill known as the Save America Act. The vote was 216 to 214, with all Democrats, two Republicans, and one independent voting in opposition. Democrats remain opposed to continuing the war in Iran, as well as strict new voting requirements championed by the president. House Speaker Mike Johnson called it the GOP's best shot to enact as much of the Save America Act into law as possible.
11: And the budget resolution that unlocks our third reconciliation bill, which of course is Republicans' best shot to get as much of the Save America Act into law as possible, in addition to funding our national defense and our farmers.
7: Yesterday's vote is just the first step in the reconciliation process. The Senate also needs to approve of the resolution. Then it will need to clear both chambers. Republicans chose the reconciliation route because it allows them to overcome Democratic resistance in the Senate and approve the funding via a simple majority. Tropical storm Bertha has been spinning toward Texas early today after making landfall on the outskirts of New Orleans in St. Bernard Parish. It brought heavy rain to much of the northern Gulf Coast and closed beaches from the Florida Panhandle to Mississippi. The National Hurricane Center said Bertha should maintain tropical storm intensity up until it reaches the upper Texas coast later today. The storm is expected to dissipate over Texas by tonight or tomorrow. A tropical storm warning was posted for the Gulf Coast from the Plaquemines-St. Bernard Parish line in Louisiana to Sargent, Texas early today. Louisiana Governor Jeff Landry urged residents not to let their guard down about the potential flooding threat.
12: It doesn't take a major hurricane to do major damage in communities in Louisiana. So today's forecast is encouraging, but it doesn't mean that we should be complacent.
7: Bertha, the second named storm of the Atlantic hurricane season, had maximum sustained winds of 45 miles per hour after a gradual decrease since Tuesday night. Hey, if you've missed anything from today's show, be sure to check out a podcast. 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

0: Thanks for joining us. A recent survey found Americans would like to have $1.2 million for retirement, but there's no magic number that fits everybody. How do you know what works for you? Here's Elizabeth O'Brien, senior personal finance reporter at Barron's. Elizabeth, what did you look at?
1: Yeah, well, it ain't what it used to be, that's for sure. You know, I'm old enough to remember when $1 million was sort of this aspirational target for retirement savings, and alas, it is no more. That has crept up over the years.
0: Okay, and where is it today, roughly?
1: Well, you know, it varies. One survey put it at the retirement goal at $1.46 million for Americans. Another recently put it a more modest $1.2 million is the savings goal. Now, whether, you know, that's achievable or not is another story, but that's sort of what folks are aiming for.
0: It's intimidating, though, when you start getting up into those types of figures.
1: Oh, it is, for sure. And, you know, realistically, that's going to be out of reach for most folks. But, you know, something saved is better than nothing saved. So right. When I worry that people use these huge sort of targets as thinking, okay, you know what, I'm not going to get anywhere close to that, so I'm not even going to bother trying. Well, it's good to have something. Good to have something set aside.
0: Is that the case? Do people really just sort of throw their hands up and say, well, I'm not getting there, so why bother?
1: You know, yeah, sometimes when I tell people what I do for a living, I say, oh, I write about retirement, and people will chuckle and say, oh, I'll never retire. And they'll say, oh, it's too late for me. And I say, you know, it's never too late to start saving a little bit, you know, so it's definitely not too late.
0: All right. So if you are late to the scene, say, and as you say, something always helps, I mean, what do you do?
1: Well, you know, start small, even, you know, $25 a month. If you can set aside $50 a month, if you don't have a 401k through your job, you can open up an IRA, an individual retirement account, through brokerage firms. And a lot of them don't have big minimums these days. So you can, you know, set an auto deduction from your checking account to your IRA for a small amount of money, and then you'll invest that money. Don't just leave it in cash. Put it in, you know, a broad stock index fund like an S&P 500 fund, and then you'll see it grow.
0: We're speaking with Elizabeth O'Brien, senior personal finance reporter at Barron's. The story is called $1 Million for Retirement. That's so 1990s. If you're trying to calculate how much you'll need, you reference the 4% rule here in reverse. Explain that.
1: Yeah, there's a fun little some math you can do. If you want to say, okay, if I really want to cover all my expenses in retirement, how much do I need? What's my magic number? What you can do is calculate how much you might need to live on. What are my expenses after Social Security? So see, okay, I might be getting $25,000 a year from Social Security. Maybe I'll need another, you know, $75,000 after that to meet my living expenses. So what you'll do is you take the amount you need to your annual living expenses after accounting for Social Security, and you're going to divide by the percentage of your portfolio that you're going to withdraw each year. That could be 4%. Recently, they've said, actually, you can afford to, the creator of that 4% rule of retirement withdrawal says, actually, you know what? You can withdraw 4.7%.
0: Thanks, Elizabeth. Elizabeth O'Brien, senior personal finance reporter at Barron's. 30 minutes now after the hour on This Morning, America's First News.
2: 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Hugh Hewitt sees the president working through this.
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1: We're pummeling them again. 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We had various agreements, a memorandum of understanding. 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
2: The economics of illegal immigration is so dumb. 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It goes to another country. Why do we want that? 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
3: With SRN News, I'm John Scott. Secretary of State Marco Rubio warned Asian leaders that Iran's demand to control and collect tolls in the Strait of Hormuz would threaten the world's economy and set a precedent that could be repeated elsewhere in the world. Rubio said some of the countries in the Association of Southeast Asian Nations have started doing business with Washington.
4: Now, one of the interesting things you've seen is that the supplies that are reaching many of the countries in the region have begun to change. They're buying more LNG from us than ever before. They're also buying more oil from us than ever before.
3: Tropical storm Bertha has made landfall in Louisiana. Early this morning, the storm was moving west toward Texas. The storm had been forecast to reach the upper Texas coast on Thursday. That's before dissipating inland in Texas by Friday. This is SRN News.
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5: With SRN News, I'm John Scott. On Thursday, President Trump was in Georgia to promote his new Trump Accounts Child Investment Program, saying it will help set kids up for future financial success.
6: Their parents, grandparents, employers, and loved ones can contribute up to $5,000 a year. And with the modest contribution, these accounts will reach hundreds of thousands of dollars for these young people by the time they get to, let's say, 18, let's say 21. But by the time they're just young adults, they could be worth hundreds of thousands of dollars, most likely will be.
5: A June 1st trial date has been set for former Venezuelan leader Nicolas Maduro to face drug trafficking charges in New York. Maduro and his wife pleading not guilty to charges they sided with drug dealers in a scheme to ship large quantities of drugs to the U.S. This is SRN News.
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7: Good morning. Sunny skies, 81 degrees. I'm Nikki Whaley. The governor's call to tighten the state's budget is seen by some as a way to eventually reduce property taxes.
8: If we want to be able to provide real property tax relief, move towards the eventual elimination of property taxes, we have to employ fiscal discipline. If you're going to actually provide lasting property tax relief, you're going to have to prioritize spending restraint. 3% cut to their new budget request is certainly doable, and I suspect even more would be doable.
7: That's Andrew McVeigh with the group Texans for Fiscal Responsibility, says the devil's in the details. The governor wants all state agencies to reduce their budget requests by 3%. They can still seek exemptions, though. There's now a growing call for a culture of

0: fiscal responsibility. A Taiwanese AI hardware developer is building a $700 million plant in North Texas. AI giant NVIDIA and Taiwanese company Wistron held a groundbreaking ceremony Tuesday at their new manufacturing plant in Fort Worth. NVIDIA is considered to be the global leader in artificial intelligence, and Wistron will be building NVIDIA's AI chips and supercomputers. It's Wistron's first factory in the U.S. and expected to create 800 new jobs. Now you know what's going on. I'm Nikki Whaley on 660 AM The Answer.
1: Traffic Watch.
2: In Dallas, there's an accident on the westbound side of 635 near Josie. Traffic is getting by pretty easily. Not seeing a delay there at the moment. Just be cautious as you pass by. In Arlington, southbound 360, the connector to eastbound 20 is partially blocked, and that is due to construction. I'm Junior Caruso with your DFW.
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2: 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O'Connor and Company, thanks for tuning in. In 30 minutes, KT McFarlane, she's America's sweetheart. She's going to be joining us about the latest out of Iran, what the next steps are for the Trump administration, negotiations off the table, no more memorandum of understanding. Will we begin another bombing campaign? What about the political pressure? You know all those things. KT McFarlane joins us coming up in 30 minutes to talk about that. First, though, fundamental question, do children, teenagers, have a fundamental right to social media, a human right, a constitutional right? Is it okay for the government to restrict their access to social media, which for many teens is their only forms of communications with other people their age? Sadly, and maybe that's part of the problem, France just approved this law. Excuse me. France just passed a law this week that would require apps like Facebook, Instagram, TikTok, and YouTube to enforce age checks for all of their users. That means you, if you're in France and you want to use YouTube, you got to prove your age. That's how you enforce something like this. And there are other countries in Europe looking to follow suit: Austria, Denmark, Germany, Greece, Norway, Poland, Slovenia, Spain. They don't have a First Amendment, though. We do. Can we do this in America? Should we do this in America? Well, let's look north to our neighbors in Canada. Wyatt Sharp is a teen journalist, utilizes social media, and has actually been able to grow a burgeoning audience and career doing that. And it's not lost on me, Wyatt, that if you were in France a year ago, you wouldn't be able to do what you're doing right now.
1: Yeah, or my home country of Canada either, because, of course, with, you know, all of these nations deciding that they want to ban social media for those under the age of 16, not only does it limit their expression, but I think it really speaks to something deeper, and that is we can have the conversation around whether or not young people should be on social media. But in this case, with what these countries are doing, is the mechanism behind what they're trying to do just is super ineffective. If you look to Australia as perhaps the most notable example, over 70% of young people who theoretically should be banned on social media based off of what this ban is saying has still found, you know, workarounds to access forms of the social media platforms that they were using before. But what it does do is push young people towards unregulated, often darker parts of the internet. And so, you know, if you were a parent, for example, you would much rather your kid maybe use these platforms but be able to regulate from a parental perspective what they use than the government saying, let's put in place some form of a systemic ban like these countries are doing, but I, as a parent, will have absolutely no control over what my child sees.
2: Yeah. Do parents want this? Because it seems to me that if parents actually care this deeply about how social media is affecting their children, they can take matters into their own hands. They don't need the government to say whether their children can be involved in this or not. They can just make those rules.
1: Yeah, I think there's kind of two camps. The first one is parents who can use this as kind of a scapegoat in explaining to their own kids why they can't use social media because there's a problem inside.
2: That, of course, Wyatt, right? That is exactly it. Oh, Jay, you know, Jane, I'd love to let you on TikTok, but my hands are tied. The government won't do it. It's against the law.
1: Exactly. So that is one camp. But I do think another camp, like if this were my parents, for example, looking at this, they would see that I had been able to use social media from like an entrepreneurial perspective to build kind of what I've been doing in the form of interviews and such. And they would very much recognize that it was useful to me. And they would not be, you know, an example of parents who would look to kind of try and prevent me from using some of these platforms. And that is the problem of a systemic ban or kind of a cross ban across all ages for people under the age of 16 is it eliminates any nuance and it eliminates the ability to say, you know, from family to family, depending on the circumstances, this is what each family is going to do. And it takes a one-size-fits-all approach, which simply doesn't work.
2: This is Wyatt Sharp. He's 17 years old. He is a podcaster streamer on YouTube. He's already interviewed a former Canadian prime minister. Wait, it's not that guy dating Katy Perry, is it? Is that the one you interviewed?
1: It is.
2: Oh, all right. Well, I'd love to talk to you about that sometime, too. But here's the problem, Wyatt, and I know that a lot of parents are listening to this right now, and they're probably saying, geez, I wish my daughter were dating Wyatt because he's got his act together. This isn't about you. It's about the kids who are maybe a little less mature, who don't understand how to utilize social media as a tool, and they get addicted to this. And they get addicted at a young age. So something has to be done, whether it's an outright government ban. Maybe the companies need to be more involved in this kind of thing.
1: Yeah, they definitely do. So I'll just kind of share what I have learned in my conversations with people. And that is, of course, social media is addictive, but that's not a problem just with young people. That's a problem across society. The best way to address it, though, is these companies' algorithms focusing less on showing addictive content and instead allowing people to just use the search feature and look up the types of content they want rather than recommending, you know, streams of content that kind of inform without enlightening in any way. But I will share another piece from a psychological perspective that I heard when I was talking to a psychology professor, and that was it's kind of similar to alcohol in a sense, and part of the reason that, you know, some people will criticize the fact that in a place like Ontario, Canada, where I'm speaking to you from today, the legal age is the age of 19. And that is young people, when they're kind of in the lead up to 19, are thinking to themselves, oh, it's banned, but I would still love to get my hands on that. Right. And it will be the same with social media. So young people under the age of 16 will have no access to social media. Once they turn 16, they'll have completely unfettered access to social media. And so what the professor said was that the psychological impacts of going from absolutely no usage at all to having complete access are almost more damaging than if you just allowed young people to have access to some of these platforms from the very beginning.
2: Wyatt, it seems like this is one of those things where everybody agrees across the board that there's a problem and there needs to be some kind of solution, but what that solution is impossible to reach. And, you know, our First Amendment, I think children don't have the same kind of First Amendment protections that adults do in this country. But it will become a First Amendment issue in this country if they try to implement a ban on social media for people of a certain age. And one of the reasons is, how do you do it? For instance, how do you verify your age in Canada right now?
1: Yeah, so it hasn't actually been implemented yet. It's still before the House of Commons, which is our legislative branch, but it is very much the same as to what you were talking about in France. Everybody is going to have to upload an ID. And so you do have a lot of concerns about the so-called digital ID that people are talking about, because you're going to have people 40, 50 years old wanting to upload their ID and prove their age. It's obvious.
2: Right. I don't want to do that. I want to let people know, because then they can track your browsing with your identification. Other people can get a hold of my identification and they can be utilized for identity theft. By the way, what if you have an anonymous account? Some of my favorite accounts on social media that comment on politics and pop culture are anonymous. They're anonymous for a reason, and you blow away that anonymity if you have to prove your identity. Somebody will hack that.
1: 100%. And I think that just the way in which the government, not just in Canada, but across the board, and how governments are going about this, they are using this because they understand that it's popular with certain segments of the population in terms of banning social media, but they haven't addressed these issues, these underlying issues that we're seeing from examples like Australia, who have been able to implement this, but who it has been quite ineffective for. I talked to a young journalist recently who does basically the same thing as me, but in Australia, and he says that amongst all of his friends who are, you know, ages 15, just turning 16, they have all found a workaround. And for the people who haven't, it's not because they can, it's just because, you know, they decided not to. But he said it takes one young person to find a loophole and then go out on the schoolyard, tell all of his friends, and then all of a sudden the entire grade at his school has access to these platforms that, according to the government, should have been banned.
2: Yeah, and by the way, moms, dads, trust me, my kids were raised pretty straight edge, and they were pretty good kids. They were very good kids. They still are good kids. I was shocked to learn years later that they had fake IDs when they were in high school, and they were able, you know, that's a reality. It's horrible. It was terrible, but it's no matter how good and straight and narrow you think your kid is. So let's wrap things up here, Wyatt, with if you can give moms and dads who are listening some advice here, because you sound like you've got your act together. You sound like you've got a good relationship with your parents. You utilize social media. What's a parent to do when engaging with their 13, 14-year-olds who are demanding to use this stuff? And I recognize, especially for your generation growing up in the pandemic, that this may be one of the only avenues you've got for real social interaction and relationships. So what should parents do?
1: I would focus on two things. The first is algorithms and making sure that if my kid is using social media, they're not using the For You or recommended features on these platforms as much, because that is kind of the component that is addictive and that will lead young people to spend, in some cases, hours upon hours just doom scrolling. But the second part of this is really taking a platform by platform approach, because some platforms are more damaging than others. TikTok, for example, we know the information that they can take from you. We know how addictive it can be. Snapchat, with the built-in map feature, that's obviously incredibly dangerous as well. Whereas a platform like YouTube is a lot less dangerous, using it for informative content, educational content, content. So I think parents should just assess whether or not my kid should use a social media platform, what the benefits would be, what some of the negative outcomes might be. And again, it's all about a circumstance-by-circumstance approach.
2: All right, Wyatt, great job. You represent your generation and your country well. I'm just sorry you guys can't get your act together and win a Stanley Cup. But, you know, maybe you'll move down here and enjoy some victory. Thanks, Wyatt. Great talking with you. We're going to take your calls on this topic in the next hour if you have feelings about it as well.
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14: There's a wreck in Dallas on westbound 635 at Josie. This is blocking two right lanes. Traffic is stop and go from Marsh, and it's going to slow you down about 20 minutes. Then in Fort Worth, westbound North Loop 820 at Blue Mound, an accident has only the left lane open, and there's a two-minute delay from Railhead Road. I'm Junior Caruso with your DFW traffic.
0: A heat advisory is in effect for the area until 8 p.m. Sunny, hot, and breezy today with a high near 100. Going to feel more like 107. Mostly clear skies tonight, a low of 80. Sunny, hot, and breezy tomorrow, a high near 100. Going to feel like 109. The triple digit heat continues Saturday. Sunny, a high of 101. 102 on Sunday, and Monday, 103. 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
2: KT McFarland will join us coming up in just a few minutes, talk about the latest in national security. But we got to just pause a moment and say a little prayer for our friends over at ABC News, Disney-owned ABC News, because they're having some trouble with their big, star-studded daytime news program, straight news, legitimate news program, The View. I know. And listen, I just want to be clear here. It's odious. It's a cesspool. It's horrible. It's toxic. It's everything that's wrong with the political discourse in this country. Frankly, everything that's wrong with how women are being influenced by certain political views and political debates. That said, for the purposes of this program and really much of my website that I work with, Town Hall Media, we need The View. We don't want them going anywhere because they are great for traffic. I'm telling you, we get clips from The View. We start posting it on Town Hall social media. I do a segment on my Town Hall podcast at noon, and it's got Whoopi Goldberg and Sonny Hostin and Joy Behar. It's gold, baby. They're, I mean, when you're in the business of political analysis and media analysis like we do here on this show and on this entire station, oftentimes the easiest part of our day to figure out what to talk about is to just see what they were saying on The View and say, oh, well, we can slice these morons' arguments apart. Let's do it. So we want The View to keep going, but we also relish and get excited about them having problems. It's all been downhill since Meghan McCain left that show. And now, according to Page Six at the New York Post, which is, yeah, a little gossipy, but I mean, we're not above that. They've got major, major budgetary concerns now. Apparently, they're bringing in as much money as Stephen Colbert was for CBS News, and we know what happened to him. Apparently, it's affecting the hosts' wardrobe budgets and their anticipated pay raises. Whoopi Goldberg, Joy Behar, Sonny Hostin, Sarah Haynes, Anna Navarro, Alyssa Farah Griffin. Oh, yeah, she's the conservative. they've all taken pay cuts since the season 29 premiered this last September. Now, Whoopi Goldberg is making a mid-seven-figure salary. That means around $4 or $5 million, everybody, a year to do what Whoopi Goldberg does. And was denied a big raise, though, when she asked. She came back for more. I need an agent like that. I love my agent, but I need an agent who is actually willing to demand more money for 70-year-old Whoopi Goldberg, given what she does on a regular basis on that program. But beyond their pay raises, apparently the women's wardrobe budget was affected, according to the New York Post. A source said that they're all mad because they were wearing really expensive designer clothes, and now it's the same budget of a Wendy Williams-type show. Oh, that's mean. Leave Wendy out of this. She's been through enough. They keep downsizing and downsizing and downsizing, according to the source. Well, that might be the Ozempic factor. I've noticed Whoopi is definitely downsizing. And good for her. Unfortunately, more cuts are expected as the new season is set to begin this September, with some wondering when enough is enough. The show has downgraded its filming space, and the fan-favorite Halloween show will be scrapped. Wait a minute. What am I missing? There's a fan-favorite Halloween show for The View? Do they all play dress-up? I need to investigate this further. Product integrations have become rare as advertisers have begun reaching out to competitors of The View. See, that talk about burying the lead, second to last sentence in the article. That's what it's really all about. This is how we drive revenue for our companies, for our shows, for our employees, and for the companies that employ us. We talk about products and services and various things, and we integrate them into our lineup, our show, our rundown. I'm sure you've noticed it across the board. And every single major corporation that is in the media and involved in talking about news and politics and pop culture like we do. They've all done it. You go and watch Fox News, watch Fox and Friends. They've got product placement and product integration, and they've got products and services that are sponsoring segments. There's nothing wrong with that. You got to do that. And that's how you stay competitive, and that's how you keep everybody employed. It's a good thing. And apparently the sponsors are running for the hills when it comes to The View. Product integrations have become rare as advertisers have begun reaching out to competitors. That's the key. Not only are they no longer having their products sponsored by the ladies on the, because who wants their product associated with Joy Behar and Sonny Hostin and their absolutely outrageous and odious and hateful political positions? 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
11: 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The Answer.
0: Good morning, fair skies, 81 degrees. I'm Nikki Whaley. The president gave a campaign-style speech with midterms fast approaching during his visit to Wheeler High School in the metro Atlanta area. Here's Mark Mayfield with more.
18: One of the many issues the president spoke about was his investment program called Trump Accounts, saying it's hot as a pistol.
19: And under this groundbreaking new policy, every American child gets a tax-free investment savings account that can grow over the course of their childhood and be used for them when they reach 18 or 21.
18: Trump also touched on immigration, Iran, crime, and made note of the dignified transfer on Wednesday in Delaware of the 4 U.S. soldiers killed in Iranian attacks over the weekend. Trump won battleground Georgia in the 2024 election.
0: The House has passed a measure combining two separate issues that may be popular with voters but tough for politicians, Rory O'Neill reports.
20: The combined bill includes a federal voter ID requirement that was part of the Save America Act, with a ban on members of Congress trading individual stocks. Democrats say the stock trading ban is watered down and should also cover a president, not just members of Congress. The voter ID measure is supported by President Trump, but opposed by Democrats who claim states run elections and the ID requirements are burdensome.
0: Now you know what's going on. I'm Nikki Whaley on 660 AM The Answer.
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14: There's a wreck in Dallas on westbound 635 at Josie. This is blocking two right lanes. Traffic is stop and go from Marsh, and it's going to slow you down about 20 minutes. Then in Fort Worth, westbound North Loop 820 at Blue Mount, an accident has only the left lane open, and there's a 2-minute delay from Railhead Road. I'm Junior Caruso with your DFW
8: Traffic. 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
2: I'm Larry O'Connor. It's O'Connor and Company. I was the 14-year-old skee-ball champion on Balboa Peninsula in Newport Beach, California, Fun Zone, just in case you were wondering. And I still got it. When my kids dragged me to Chuck E. Cheese, I would clean up on those tickets, and then they would waste it on some useless toy. But I am a skee-ball beast. Just wanted to share that with you. Yesterday, President Trump took to social media, the Truth Social platform, and he said this. From this point forward, anytime the Islamic Republic of Iran shoots at a ship in the Strait of Hormuz, whether it be by missile, rocket, drone, or any other device or weapon, the United States will bomb and destroy one bridge or power plant, including those located next to or in the capital city of Tehran. Thank you for your attention to this matter, President Donald J. Trump. Well, that's a new policy. Is it a smart one, and will it be effective, and will it be followed through upon? KT McFarland, former Deputy National Security Advisor, President Trump, author of Revolution, Trump, Washington, and We the People, joins us now. KT, there's kind of a moving target there on a daily basis as to where we stand and whether we're really trying to move things back to negotiations or whether we've just had it and we're going to hunker down on the blockade, keep the Strait of Hormuz open, or maybe even start even escalating the bombing of Iran. So you're the expert. Where are we right now?
21: Well, I think it's all of the above. We want them to negotiate an end to this war, but to negotiate it on the terms that we demand, which is no nuclear weapons, stop your missile program, stop your terrorist proxies hurting Americans and our allies in the region. And so far, they're not willing to do any of those things. But I should say, not all of Iran. To me, there are two Irans going on right now. There's the guys we're negotiating who do seem to be willing to do those terms that I've just described. But then there's another Iran, which is the IRGC, which is their Revolutionary Guard, and they don't want any kind of a deal or any terms ever. And they are willing to become martyrs to the cause, and they're willing to take the entire 91 million Iranian people with them. So the question is, can we negotiate a deal with the guys that we want to negotiate it with? And what ability do they have to prevail in what looks to me like not a civil war, but a massive disagreement between the two leadership groups in Iran?
2: Well, if I were in that position, I would want to negotiate with the people who have the weapons. Otherwise, you're wasting your time. Or if they're having their own internal squabble, you guys work it out and then come back to us. In the meantime, you know, you keep messing with our ships and you're going to feel the pain. But are they feeling the pain? That's what I'm not sure about.
21: They've got, you know, all objective reality is that they've got to be experiencing the pain. They're getting no revenue. They're not paying their people. Their inflation rate is double, almost in some cases, 150, 200% of what it was a year ago or a couple of months ago.
2: But they're fanatics. Do they care about that stuff?
21: Yeah, well, you know, 91 million people, are they all fanatics? They're all willing to die? No. Look what happened a year ago, before the Iran war started, when hundreds of thousands, millions of Iranians took to the streets to protest what were far better economic conditions than they have today. So is there a group in Iran that maybe wants a deal? Yeah, I guess I'm so frustrated because I'm sure President Trump is. This is not the way it was supposed to go.
2: Right.
21: They were supposed to have a group of people who were reasonable, rational leaders who would want to do a deal because it would be a good deal for them too. But they're being held hostage by this group of, let's say it's 200,000 IRGC guys who are holding the whole country hostage to their ideological and messianic ambitions and quest for martyrdom. So at a certain point, Iran, you've got to get your act together.
2: Yeah.
21: And until you do, we're going to just bomb you every night until it makes it, well, we're bombing you to the point where you may never recover.
2: Can you shed some light on this well, it hasn't been officially announced, but it hasn't been denied either, the reporting about a deal with Saudi Arabia over the United States facilitating Westinghouse to work with them to develop a civilian nuclear program for, I guess, Saudi Arabia to develop nuclear power. Why are we doing that exactly?
21: Well, at the first glance, it doesn't make any sense, right? And it seems even dangerous. I mean, why are we helping a Middle East country develop nuclear technology? Well, at the same time, we're going to war with another country in the Middle East, Iran, to stop their nuclear program. But if you look at it a little more carefully, it does make some sense. First of all, Saudi Arabia, why do they want it? They need vastly more energy to power their new technology and AI industry. The Kingdom of Saudi Arabia is in the process of remaking itself, not as a petronation, but as a high-tech power. And to do that, they need a lot of cheap energy. Nuclear energy is the cheapest. So number two, then you say, well, they have plenty of oil. Why do they need nuclear energy?
2: Yeah.
21: Well, they want to use their oil for oil exports and to make money. And they also know that in the future, especially now that the United States is energy dominant, that when the Iran war is over, the oil prices will go down to $60, $70 a barrel. And that's not enough for Iran to do what it wants to do, take care of its population and become a high-tech power. And then there's another reason, which is they're going to do this. They made it really clear. And it better that they do it under our control and under our terms than having Russia or China, and those are the other two countries that would do it. It would not be good for our relationship in the whole region or our relationship with a nuclear proliferation if China or Russia were in charge. And, you know, I think the other thing is that the Crown Prince has said many, many, many times, including in interviews, several interviews with Fox News, that if Iran does get nuclear weapons, the Saudis are going to get them too.
2: Right.
21: And they wouldn't even have to make them at home. They'll buy them from Pakistan, North Korea.
2: So better to have it developed and overseen and actually done with participation of us so that we can actually be there and be in the middle of it. But again, that's it's civilian usage of nuclear power, but it's just a short hop, skip, and a jump to a weapon, right?
21: Well, yes and no. Look, my concern with this deal is we haven't seen the fine print. It's a great opportunity for Westinghouse. But what are the preconditions? You know, are they going to join the Abraham Accords? As we've been talking to the Saudis about this for years, one of the preconditions was, yeah, we'll help you with your nuclear energy program, but you have to recognize Israel and join the Abraham Accords. It does not seem that this is part of the deal, but again, okay. I want to see the fine print.
2: Yeah.
21: And then what are the safeguards? Are we going to, okay, so we say we're going to be in charge of it. Well, we need to have some real guarantees of safeguards that Saudi Arabia, say under a different leader 10 years from now, doesn't go the Iran route and try to turn it into a nuclear weapons program.
2: Meanwhile, KT, Secretary of State Marco Rubio is in Manila finishing up his participation in the ASEAN, A-S-E-A-N. It's about Southeast Asia. It's a summit of all of the Southeast Asian countries, and it's fascinating to watch him. He's a great diplomat on the world stage, obviously. But here he is dealing with Asian countries, China looming large, just 1 week after the president accused China of interfering with our elections. And I have yet to see any kind of announcement about a tariff, a sanction, or any kind of punishment against a country that our president just said messed with our elections.
21: Yeah, you know, to me, that was a missed opportunity, that speech. I've written speeches for the Oval Office and for presidents to give to the nation. And there's a pattern they all have. Identify a problem. You want to tell the nation, here's a big problem we have together. Here's the plan to deal with it. And here's what I need you to do to help me achieve these ends. And so I thought President Trump did a great job of laying out, here's the problem. But I never got to point two or three. You know, what are we going to do to punish them? What is the plan to stop Chinese election interference? Maybe there is one coming, but I didn't hear one in that speech. As far as Secretary of State Marco Rubio.
2: Don't get ahead of yourself there, McFarland.
21: You know, I know. I'm going to get ahead of those skis.
2: This is how rumors begin.
21: But I think it's extremely important to have those, all our relationships and all our alliances and all of our friends in Asia working with us, because it's all a common threat. China's a common threat to all of us.
2: All right, KT, I think we can wrap things up with you today, because you've given us great information on pretty much every single hot topic I can think of. Except if they offer you a seat on the View stage, would you accept?
21: Oh, those ladies on the View are not ready for me.
2: KT, thank you so much for joining us, as always. Great talking with you.
21: Thank you.
2: All right. I'd take a quick moment here to tell you about our campaign with Food for the Poor. A lot of folks checking in right now with generous donations. 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They're bringing food. They're bringing clean water. They're bringing medical kits, sanitary kits to the poorest of the poor. Just listen to Paul with Food for the Poor. You can hear just how desperate things are.
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2: 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Thank you so much for doing that. All right, coming up, I want to revisit this legislation that was passed yesterday from the House. Mike Johnson got it done. He's put together now the path for a third reconciliation package. So John Thune can't say, oh, you know, I can't break the filibuster, so we can't get anything done here. No, no, reconciliation package just needs 50 votes, not even 51 votes. Just get to 50, John Thune, and the reconciliation package passes. There's a lot of good stuff in there, but most importantly, Speaker of the House Mike Johnson found a way through the budget process to embed the Save America Act in there, or certainly all of the elements of the Save America Act that can be tied to budgetary issues that make it fall in the reconciliation umbrella. So, ball's in John Thune's court. As soon as the House passes this thing, what's he going to do? Well, we're going to talk about that in a moment, and why it's so important now at this point, especially in light of what we just learned out of New Jersey, where over 6,000 non-citizens, that's what they're admitting to, were, they claim, erroneously registered to vote. Many of them did vote. How can you stop that from happening? Doesn't take software, actually. It just takes a law.
6: happens quietly. No warning label, no recall notice, no breaking news alert. 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
22: Got a couple issues in Fort Worth. Westbound North Loop 820. There's an accident at Blue Mound. Only the left lane is getting by. There's a 20-minute delay from 35W. And then on the northbound side of 35W at 121, there's an accident that blocks the left lane. That has you backed up to Morningside. Also seeing a 20-minute delay there. I'm Junior Caruso with your DFW traffic.
0: A heat advisory is in effect for the area until 8 p.m. tonight. Sunny, hot, and breezy. A high near 100. Going to feel like 107. Clear skies tonight, a low of 80. Sunny, hot, and breezy tomorrow, a high near 100, going to feel like 109. Triple-digit heat on Saturday, high of 101, 102 on Sunday, 103 on Monday, and 104 on Tuesday. 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
3: With SRN News, I'm John Scott. Speaking to reporters in the Philippines, Secretary of State Rubio says the U.S. attacks on Iran are a response to the Iranian attacks in the Strait of Hormuz.
4: Commercial ships are going through the straits and they're being blown up. The United States is defending that shipping and in addition is targeting the places that are launching against those ships that continue to degrade Iran's ability to target and harm global shipping.
3: Rubio spoke at the annual meeting of the Association of Southeast Asian Nations. Tropical storm Bertha turning toward Texas early this morning, after making landfall over Louisiana on Wednesday, then heading offshore again. It continued to bring rain to a large swath of the northern Gulf Coast along its path. Bertha expected to produce total rainfall amounts of 2 to 4 inches, up to 6 inches. This is SRN News.
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5: Good morning, sunny skies, 82 degrees. I'm Nikki Whaley. Three more measles cases have been confirmed in the Lone Star State, and they're all unvaccinated. Baylor infectious disease expert Dr. Peter Hotez says that the outbreak that started last year is showing no signs of slowing this year.
6: We have the largest number of measles cases we've had in more than 30 years.
5: He says officially the United States has not lost its measles elimination status. Outbreaks have been sporadic, but he says for all practical purposes, the virus is back thanks to a growing number of unvaccinated people. Texas visa restrictions could stall research into rare cancers. The nonprofit Blood Cancer United says the pause on H-1B visas threatens grant funding work at Houston's MD Anderson Cancer Center. State records obtained by the Texas Tribune show that MD Anderson sponsors 277 foreign workers in positions tied directly to cancer research and treatment. The organization warns that cutting off global talent slows medical progress, while Governor Abbott maintains state-funded jobs must go to Texans first. Now you know what's going on. I'm Nikki Whaley on 660 AM The Answer.
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7: Got a couple issues in Fort Worth. Westbound North Loop 820. There's an accident at Blue Mound. Only the left lane is getting by. There's a 20-minute delay from 35W. And then on the northbound side of 35W at 121, there's an accident that blocks the left lane. That has you backed up to Morningside, also seeing a 20-minute delay there. I'm Junior Caruso with your DFW traffic.
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2: 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Every morning is a new opportunity to take in the news of the day and the challenges of life and try to make sense of it all. Right now, we've got a show that tackles the topics and asks what you think. So get ready to start your day with a bold look at history as it happens. Let's learn, live, and sometimes laugh together. It's the Mark Davis Show on 660 AM, The Answer.
0: And a good morning, everybody, on this Thursday, the 23rd day of July. How we doing? How's everybody? Anything I can explain to you? Anything I can share? Anything you'd like to dive into before we dive into the various news stories of the day? Always so many news stories of the day. But first, a little news about me and some of the questions you may have about where the heck have I been for the last 3 days. Thank you enormously to Scott Wilder for Monday and Tuesday, and for Chris Kroc for yesterday, and Rhonda and Matt and everybody for keeping things going during my absence. I'm not going to tell you exactly where I was, what I was doing, what I have learned, and what it all means. The story begins with something I do every day, and that is tell you about the value of going to Viascan of Las Colinas. What do I always tell you? Viascan enables you to see what's going on inside your body. The heart scan, the body scan, early detection for cancer, see how the old ticker is doing, et cetera, et cetera. And funny me, I always talk about my age, and I'm 68. and my family history. Both my mom and my dad had both heart disease and cancer. And so, as I always say, I'm glad to make it to the weekend. So anyway, which is only partially kidding. So I was in there for my most recent ViaScan visit. And sitting down, as one does after the process, where Dr. John Duncan takes a look and sees what he finds. I have described many stories where the ViaScan test was so ragingly clear that they, like, you know, put you in a car and take you, you know, to the nearest hospital for a bypass. That was not me. I also tell you about how great it feels to go to ViaScan and have everything clear as a bell in your circulatory system. That also was not me. Part of the value of ViaScan are some of those stories where John Duncan looks at the results and says, you know, there's what's called a calcification score, which is a gauge of the efficiency of blood flowing through your system. And mine was, you know, it could be better. I don't know. And so that's why sometimes what's called for is a little bit of a deeper look. And so he said, here's what I want you to do. He said, do you have an actual cardiologist? I said, of course I do, please. Because I do stress tests every 3 years. Listen, with my mom and dad's both heart history, I'm doing stress tests. I'm doing echocardiograms, doing them pretty regularly because I'd like to, you know, be on the planet with you guys and for my radio family and actual family for as long as possible. So I hit the cardiologist's office for a CT angiogram. Now, that is where they shoot the dye through you. And, you know, you go through essentially the same thing that you have at ViaScan, except they're looking through X-ray at how the dye is working its way through your system, which is a deeper way of seeing the specifics of what your circulatory situation is. So that thing comes back, and a couple of little alarm bells are coming off of that. And so then, it's time for the gold standard, kids. It's time for the thing you got to do when you really, really want to know what's going on. And that is the adventure of heart catheterization. Now, I've known what that is as a layperson, just as a person living life. I mean, that's where they take something and they snake it through your system and go looking into your actual heart. And as I learned more about what they were going to do, and we had this scheduled for Monday, July 20th, a couple of weeks ago. So this has been on the calendar. And Lisa and I made the conscious decision that I was not going to beat you to death with updates on this leading up to it, because you guys are so sweet and so kind and so great. You know, I just, you know, why don't we get this? Let's get this thing done, and I'll beat everybody to death with the details after I'm back. So that's what I'm doing right now. So this has been on the calendar for Monday, July 20th. I know, moon landing day, and I can't be here. Whoops. You know, I was thinking about you. So it's on the calendar. And we're ready to go, and they're talking about what they'll do. And I am flooded with sort of the feeling I often get when I hear about people getting a procedure or having something done with medical technology. I'm a big believer, or a big fan of the good old days, you know, America the way it used to be, you know, this, some things were better. Not everything used to be better. Some things used to be terrible. But I often find myself saying, like, if you're getting oral surgery or, you know, I had an implant put in one of my lower teeth a couple of years ago. And I remember saying at the time, really glad it's not 1953. I'm glad it's not Eisenhower's America right now. And this was one of those cases, because they're telling me, my cardiologist is handing me over to the care of the physician who's actually going to do this heart catheterization. Very magnificent woman who I just I'm her big fan right now, and it was amazing. They say we're gonna slide you in there. We're gonna run this thing up your arm, and which I was very relieved by. Because there are two ways to get into that bad boy, and you know what the other one is. through your wrist and then up through a path I'll describe in a minute. And the other one is through your nether regions. That's right. You go up through the old groin. Really didn't want to do that. And he said, nah, we're doing wrists these days more. It's more direct. It's closer. And that's it. Go, whew, at least I dodged that bullet. So, and they're describing this. What they can do is they go in and they said, we're going to go in and we're going to take that thing through the path that it needs to take. And if we find a blockage that needs to be unblocked or needs to be opened up a little bit, we can put a stent in right then, right there. And it's not like, well, we found this, so you got to come back, you know, a week from Thursday, we'll put the stent in then. No, they are stented up and ready to go. And they were on Monday. So I went through the whole procedure on Monday. Now, here's what I'm going to do. Because you know me, I can make a story last forever or just seem like it does. At 9:05 today, all the delicious details of what it was like to go through this. I am fascinated by process, Anesthesia has always fascinated me. This thing that they did to me on Monday, I'm in amazement, just amazement. Let me bottom line it for you before I bury you in the minutia. It was great. It was like one of the best possible results I could have gotten. So the way this goes, well, then what the deal? What was the deal with the concern or any kind of alarm? There's a calcification score, and that can sometimes even make a CT angiogram go, let's take a look at this. Oh, by the way, the artery in question was the left anterior descending. That ring a bell with anybody? The left anterior descending artery, also lovingly known as the Widowmaker. Yeah, Lisa enjoyed that one. So I was like, she's, because I don't know, I think she, a friend of hers had a similar thing going on, a woman, in fact. And it was like, okay, great. We've got to get this taken, looked at immediately. So they did. So what I've got, and I've been in the process of losing some weight, working out some more, hitting the treadmill some more, which is good, really good in retrospect. I'll obviously be continuing that because that is, that will reduce my calcification score. But in the meantime, they take this, they took the catheter, took a little trip through my circulatory system, and as Dr. Ramaswamy, great, she was telling Lisa in the recovery room, which I remember some of, but not a lot, they put a stent in if you got like 70% stenosis, which is blockage. And I had like 20. It's like, what? Yeah. And so it was really good. It was really fine. You know, diet, exercise, lifestyle stuff. And I will be here to annoy you for years and years and years to come. The source material of this, I mean, obviously, it's like a flowchart. And I love flowcharts. You get a result at Viascan. It's like, let's take a look at something a little more deeply. And then you get a CT angiogram. And then that says, and then either, no, everything's great, you know, go home. Or they go, you know, there's something sufficiently curious here that I think we want to go ahead and do the full catheterization. I mean, let's go. And that's what led me to that process on Monday. And that could have resulted in a stent. Now, this is funny. Everything, of course, ultimately turns into comedy around our house. It's like, you know, if it's 50-50, go ahead and put that thing in because I like steak. You know, if this can get me a little protection for, you know, a few more years of burgers, I'm all in. And I was only partially kidding. Now, that would have been an overnight hospital stay. Didn't have that. I was home by like 5 o'clock in the end. Procedure was hospital by 8, procedure 9:30. I was home by like 5 with the best nurse in the world. Love you, baby. And so we did. That was funny. We were, because we both got bags packed. Lisa was insistent. She said, I'm staying with you. I'm totally, you know, I said, do they let people stay in the room these days? I don't know, doodly. I know about maternity wards. you know, having made that occasional trip. But other than, well, of course, you're going to let the dad stay. But if hubby just had a stent put in, are they going to, you know, make room for the wife over in the, on a couch or something? And the short answer is yes. By the way, thank you. Texas Health Presbyterian in Flower Mound. This was the location of this this entire wonderful adventure. Couldn't be better staff from sign in to prep. Oh, we'll talk about prep at 9:05, and just the whole nine yards. These people, there are angels among us. It is a calling to be in any type of healthcare, from Dr. Ramaswamy to the prep team, to Pablo, my recovery nurse guy. Just who, and you know what his job was. Because after you do this, once they've determined that your heart is okay, you know what the big deal is? Your arm. Because they did go in through my wrist. More on that in a little bit. 905. All the crazy details of what this experience was like, blow by blow, minute by minute. But they put a good size hole in your wrist. And that thing needs some monitoring, and I was wrapped like a mummy in my lower arm for the better part of a couple of days. Couldn't really bend my wrist like at all or pick anything up until yesterday. That's what made procedure Monday, Tuesday just recover, Wednesday just wasn't really functional with my right arm like at all. And you might understand there's some buttons I need to push in here, some typing I need to do, some things I need to do. So today was really the first day to clear the decks and for me to be back. But it was about 5 o'clock when we got out of there. But I have, and this is funny, everybody has different stories. I have spent the night in the hospital precisely once in my life. Once in my life. I was 4. And I had a googly eye. I had amblyopia, lazy eye. It's called, where you got one of your eyeballs. It's not like it's going or anything, but it just didn't focus right. It didn't. And this is 1961 technology. Yeah, 1961 hospital rules too. I'm 4 years old. We are in Falls Church, Virginia. Born in San Antonio. Pentagon calls, hey, Sergeant Davis, you're going to the Pentagon. So, Stan and Eleanor, pack up the stuff. And our first stint in suburban D.C. was in the Virginia suburbs. And it's time to do eye surgery on the little boy, me. And you hand your kid over and see ya. Like, see you tomorrow. It's like, what? That one, 4-year-old Mark did not enjoy that. And my mom went nuts. So, now she said I was a different kid for that might've warped me for years. I don't know, but that is, thankfully hospitals, bedside manner, everything is, were people badgering you? Oh, bless her. Rhonda's message to all of you, apparently about 1,000 of you, we're like beating her to death. Like, where's Mark? I had simply told everybody, just please, not a word. Mike, who will join us at 7:35, he has been apparently peppering both the solo podcast. Can't wait to get back together with Mike, both on the radio and on the podcast. A little more detail on this. I'm not going to bury you in heart catheterization nonsense for days and days, but he sort of let some clues out that I was back today and that everything was good, and just in fact everything was wonderful. So but here's the thing. Last thing for now, and then 9:05, minute by minute, blow by blow of what it's like to get a heart catheterization. Do you know what they had to do? Do you know what they had to do? What Dr. Ramaswamy had to do? What this woman had to do? So you got I got a hole in my wrist, and they go in through that thing, through the what's called the radial artery. Then it goes to the brachial artery, that's in your upper arm. Then the axillary artery, that's kind of your armpit, your shoulder region, passing around the shoulder and the collarbone area. Then you take a left on Beltline, you wind up on Loop 12. The subclavian artery under the clavicle, your little front, to provide your neck. Then we're moving toward the chest. And the right side goes through the brachiocephalic artery first, and then the aortic arch. The aortic arch, which I think is close to the Trevi Fountain in Rome. And then the ascending aorta, then the left coronary sinus, the left main coronary artery, and the left anterior descending artery, where the action is. Unbelievable. And I'll just flat tell you, these people don't make enough money. Okay, maybe they do, but I don't know. Thank you, medical science. Thank you, Jesus. And in fact, as we begin in earnest, Lord, in this space that we reserve for prayer, in which I usually don't join with the audience and collectively pray for the things we care about, let me personally let everyone right now hear my direct thanks to you for this good result that I now get to tell these people about, indicating an ability to be with them for many years to come. I pray for good health for everyone, everybody listening, and good awareness for everybody, taking this moment as a reminder to pay attention to what's going on in our bodies so we can enjoy this gift of life from you for as long as possible. And Lord, we thank you every day for this blessed nation, for your hand in creating it. Fill our hearts with the energy to defend the freedoms which come from you, which our nation was founded to protect. And as we face each day's problems in our country, in our world, in our lives, in our health, in our house, in our workplaces, give us the clarity to look around and cherish our many blessings in our nation, our great state of Texas, our communities, and our families. Because if we follow you, Lord, we know we can get through anything, and we ask these things in your holy name. Amen. All right, so that's what I've been up to. Here's what we're up to next. A few topics to tackle. I'll have a little thumbnail next. Mike's going to be with us in a couple, and then a little show to do here on this Thursday, the 23rd. Mark Davis, 724.
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3: In Dallas, northbound 45 at Lamar, there's a disabled vehicle in the left lane. That had you moving slow from Overton. There's a 10-minute delay. And in Fort Worth, there's a wreck on the northbound side of 35W at 287. It's been moved to the right shoulder. Traffic is moving slow through the area, though. A 6 to 7 minute delay from Berry Street. I'm Junior Caruso with your DFW traffic.
4: A heat advisory is in effect for the area until 8 p.m. Sunny, hot, and breezy today with a high near 100, going to feel more like 107. Mostly clear skies tonight, a low of 80. Sunny, hot, and breezy tomorrow, a high near 100, going to feel like 109. The triple digit heat continues Saturday, sunny, a high of 101, 102 on Sunday, and Monday, 103. 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
0: Songs with a heart theme for a little while. Janis Joplin, Piece of My Heart. I think they got that on Monday. You know you got it if it makes you feel good.
8: You know you got it if it makes you feel good.
0: I tell you what makes me feel good. Getting together with all of y'all, obviously, 866-660-5759. My buddy Mike Gallagher. I need to ask him about Darlene Graham. He's Mr. South Carolina, and I love Darlene. I loved Lindsay. We all love Darlene. We feel for her. Does that mean she needs to be a senator for the next entire 6 years? We'll take a look at that. Number of other things going on in the news. Our buddy Mike joins us on the other side of this newscast, 731. Mark Davis, that's Nikki Whaley.
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4: Good morning, sunny skies, 81 degrees. I'm Nikki Whaley. U.S. Secret Service Director Sean Curran says that the agency has launched more than 10,000 investigations this year into threats against its protectees. Mark Mayfield reports.
9: He described the 40% increase over the last year as off the charts, citing an increasingly volatile environment. Curran noted that the current threat landscape is the largest he has ever seen. Officials reported nearly 10 times more mental health-related interventions involving individuals making threats compared with last year. They attributed the surge to rising online threats, foreign actors, lone individuals, and people driven by ideological grievances.
4: House Republicans have approved a $95 billion budget for the Iran war. All but two Republicans voted for the budget resolution on Wednesday, which also provides some aid to farmers and approves parts of President Trump's voting regulations bill. The resolution now moves on to the Senate, where it will likely need bipartisan support to pass. San Diego Comic-Con gets underway today, the annual four-day pop culture convention, usually filled with surprise guests, and this year fans are hoping the stars of the upcoming Avengers Doomsday will make an appearance during the event's Marvel presentation. Now you know what's going on. I'm Nikki Whaley on 660 AM The Answer.
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3: In Dallas, northbound 45 at Lamar, there's a disabled vehicle in the left lane. That has you moving slow from Overton. There's a 10-minute delay. And in Fort Worth, there's a wreck on the northbound side of 35W at 287. It's been moved to the right shoulder. Traffic is moving slow through the area, though. A 6 to 7 minute delay from Berry Street. I'm Junior Caruso with your DFW.
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2: 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What happened while you slept? Mark Davis has the answer. 660 AM. The answer.
13: Don't tell my heart, my aching, breaking heart. Just don't think he'd understand.
0: Doctors confirm that my heart was neither achy nor breaky.
1: Thank you.
0: Nor loaded with bacon, as many expected. Woo! Oh, wow.
1: Prayer works.
0: It does.
1: Can I start by just pointing out that the funniest thing about you describing a medical procedure
0: yep.
1: are the sound effects you make. You always do sound effects. Ooh, the tube is going into my arm.
0: You're like
1: was it Curly from the Three Stooges?
0: Yeah.
1: You make more noises.
0: Yeah.
1: Now look, I mean, first of all, welcome back. I missed the heck out of you.
0: Thanks, man.
1: I was teasing your return like a fiend, saying there's a reason he's out. Wait till you hear why he's out. I can't wait to tell you when he gets back. Because you swore me to secrecy before you left, which is, by the way, so unlike me. Look, if I'm irregular, I share it with the audience. I let the world knows my life. So I would have told him, hey, I'm going in today and blah, blah, blah. But you wanted to wait. And because the reason, unselfishly, I wanted to tell the audience mm-hmm. was I wanted people to pray for you. I wanted prayer warriors. And because prayer works. And I wanted the world to be praying for a great outcome. But you know what? God answered the prayers. It's a great outcome. No blockage. No stint. But here's the bottom line. Forget about you. Let's talk about me for a moment.
0: Let's do.
1: Do you know what your, do you remember what your calcium score was from ViaScan of Las Colinas?
12: Not offhand.
1: The number
12: it's in a file somewhere at the house, but it was something sufficient where John Duncan, who, by the way, it's funny, at 9:35, I'm going to have him on for a minute to describe how this process began. And so nice. Let me give you the floor back. But yeah, it's like, you know, because a calcification score is like a gauge of how efficiently everything is running through your system. And if it's not as efficient as it should be, there might be some reason for that. That's what led to the CT angiography, and that's what led to the catheterization.
1: Well, it measures plaque, and because of what you experienced, and also because of what Senator Lindsey Graham ultimately experienced, I followed your lead, marched right out, and got a body scan of my own in the Tampa Bay area. The place is called Kraft Body Scan. Mm-hmm. I think they do pretty much precisely what the wonderful ViaScan of Las Colinas does, and I just got my results back 15 minutes ago.
0: And?
1: So how about...
0: And?
1: I have a mild plaque burden in the left anterior descender.
0: Yeah, okay,
1: the old widowmaker.
0: Learned about that.
1: being a widower, I don't really have a widowmaker. I guess it's just widower Mike out for the count. But the left anterior descending number is 55. Mm-hmm. The left main artery is 21. The rest are zeros for a total calcium score of 84. Now you know me. First of all, I'm hairy hypochondriac. I go running to the ChatGPT. ChatGPT says, well, you know, it's not normal, but mm-hmm. it's not. You're in the 30 percentile, meaning 70% of men my age have more of a calcification than me.
0: You're good
1: to
0: go.
1: So I think... Well, I'm good, I guess. Yeah. Well, it's not, but they said it's not normal. Look, I've got an ICU bed with my name on it. As soon as the show's over, I'm
0: heading
1: over.
0: He's ready to go.
1: I'll be out for a month. We're going to run tests. But no, let me just get this off my chest. Mm-hmm. Literally and figuratively. Is it not amazing that God has blessed us with the kind of technology like ViaScan of Las Colinas that can give you a heads up? If Lindsey Graham, rest his soul, had such an inclination to go, he very well could be alive today.
12: I don't know. And I hadn't mentioned his name at all because all of this happened when Lindsey Graham's aorta exploded there in the townhouse in D.C. I already had this on the calendar. And I've already told you and told everybody around here, it's like, oh, hello. Well, that's kind of an exclamation point on the on the urgency of doing what I'm doing. So
1: absolutely. So look, I think I'm fine. I mean, obviously, I'm going to forward this to my doc, and he'll review it. And I'm sure it sounds good. I'll take 30 percentile over 70. Mm-hmm. But, you know, I got a little nervous. And if somebody knows what 84, forget ChatGPT, text away at me. Docs, nurses, okay, 800-655-MIKE. Give me a text and tell me if I'm dying at 84. You know, the 80. And I can't believe you. By the way, how do you not know what your number is? Don't you remember when it came back from Viascan of Las Colinas?
12: I had the conversation with John Duncan. And that what I took away, obviously, was CT angiogram time. You know, they give you the test result, and it's a lot of numerals, a lot of numbers, a lot of this, a lot of that. It's like,
1: well, there's only one number that matters, and that's the calcium score.
12: But it's kind of an aggregate thing. So I'll go look. But
1: don't leave me hanging here, because I'm kind of hoping yours is like 1,000. That'll give me hope.
12: Noteworthy enough that it was. And the CT angiogram is where they shoot the dye through you. I think I told you about that, right? That was a month ago, and when that thing came back, they said, "Yeah, let's listen."
1: God bless medicine. God bless the tools that we have. God bless this country that we have the opportunity. And look, you've been endorsing Viascan of Las Colinas for years. Mm-hmm. I know they're not glad that you had any kind of a red flag, but boy, what a message! Glad they were there for you, and they're there for our audience. Now, speaking of Lindsey Graham, let's talk about his sister. You brought this up, and I've been dying to talk to you about this because it's a real fascinating dynamic. This is really wild because President Trump endorsed Darlene, and let's be blunt here. Nobody knows anything about her.
12: No.
1: Other than the beautiful story of Lindsey raising her as when they were kids. He was 21. She was 13. Yep. Parents died within a year of each other. It's a great story. But nobody knows anything about her. Now, this week, what has she declared war on? Getting the Save America Act passed. Well, hallelujah. She's co-sponsoring the Save America Act in the Senate.
12: Okay, co-sponsoring something is lovely. Co-sponsoring something is in no necessary way an indicator of your level of fighting spirit. John Cornyn is a co-sponsor of the Save America Act.
1: True. I rest
12: my case.
1: No, you're right, and so that's the thing. And there's clues. She has spent years working a very, very altruistic career. She's worked in a kind of a quasi government agency advocating for the disabled. Mm-hmm. She got her master's degree from South Carolina State University. Mm-hmm. Why is that noteworthy?
12: HBCU.
1: That is
12: it's
1: an historically black college, mm-hmm. and which led James Clyburn, who is a radical left Democrat, who got Joe Biden elected, probably because of South Carolina's support of Biden when Biden desperately needed that help. Jim Clyburn came out this week. He is just all agog about Lindsey Graham's sister.
12: Is that an alarm? I mean, NPR did a glowing thing on her because I don't want to instantly go to this and say that because A likes B, B must like C and make that whole triangulation. But there's a curious and possibly disturbing community of people who are thrilled about Darlene that might make me less thrilled about Darlene.
1: Well, I don't know. I mean, the NPR, I think it was NPR, did a big glowing profile on her. I think you have to ask yourself, would Jim Clyburn give a glowing recommendation for Ralph Norman?
12: To a staunch conservative of any type? And you've asked exactly the right question. Are people just being nice and gracious to the grieving sister? And by the way, that may be what's driving this entire thing. We feel for Lindsey. We love Lindsey. We miss Lindsey. Here's his sister. That's what made her, as a placeholder, a beautiful and wonderful thing, even though some people got real prickly about that and they were just jerks. But as soon as she pretty instantly said, hey, I'm in for the full 6 years, and here's Trump and Tom Cotton and all kinds of people I love going, yeah, Darlene, all the way. I'm like, whoa, whoa, whoa, what? So I... Where are you on this?
14: It's well, I'm always been a believer. After I got burned many years ago, I don't remember who it was. I officially endorsed. I think Pat Buchanan, and it's like, you know, I just learned. You let the voters decide. The voters of South Carolina. This is going to be a very quick process. It's coming up in a couple of weeks. They're gonna decide. Ralph Norman right now, poll just came out. He's slightly ahead of Darlene.
12: But give me because that's probably the one guy before you get, because I don't know if Nancy May, please God, not Nancy Mace, bless her heart.
14: She said she doesn't want it.
12: Good. Pam Evett, you like her? Do we like her? Who is there a really staunch, comforting, reliable conservative? Is it Ralph Norman who could get into this and give us probably what we might call the Darlene alternative? Because I love her and I feel for her, but I want somebody with a track record.
14: Probably Ralph. There's also Mark Lynch, who's very, very hardcore conservative,
12: which is great. But is there a is there a nut alert on Mark Lynch?
14: Let's move on. I mean, I don't want to get into that. I mean, he's, you know, I've talked to him. I want to get him on the show at some point, probably. He's pretty out there. I'm going to be just blunt. He's a little eccentric, I think. But hardcore, hard right. I do too. Yeah. He's kind of a I don't mean this in a mean way. He's a character. He really is. He's kind of a character. Stories about him getting on video saying something, and then it was caught. He said it was AI, and people said, no, it wasn't AI. We were there right there with you. I don't know. The whole thing is, look, they're frisky there in their South Carolina politics. They liven things up, and they thought they were going to put this thing to bed. But let's go up to Minnesota, where Mike Lindell, according to recent polling, is competitive in the Republican primary to be governor.
12: For the moment. Have you caught Mike over the weekend? Or no, excuse me, it's not Monday, Mark. Have you caught Mike over the last 72 hours?
14: Well, not only have I caught Mark, Mike, I'm going to ask Mark about Mike.
12: Yeah.
14: Somebody floated the idea. Now,
12: tell everybody what Mike did. Mike sat down on a broadcast. And seemed to talk about, not open borders, but like 6 months of amnesty for everybody,
14: Working immigrants on a visa, give them 6 months of, he didn't call it amnesty. Look, people who say you hear his explanation, Trump has floated this idea before about hotel workers and people in the trade industry, those trades, that Trump has said, let's give them time to get their act together if they haven't committed any crimes, and of course people scream amnesty right away. Now, but remember something before you go ape crap on Mike Lindell.
12: Right.
14: It's Minnesota. It's a little bit different than Texas.
12: Oh, yeah.
14: So Minnesotans may receive this a little bit differently. But here's the bottom line.
12: Right.
14: Yeah, and yes, he's been in the news a lot. Somebody floated the idea. You know what you ought to do? This M&M podcast thing is going so well. This M&M Extra that you and Mark love doing. And you guys have floated the idea of a guest once in a while.
12: Let's do it.
14: Are you in?
12: Absolutely.
14: And I should have asked you this off the air, because if you had an objection, I'm putting you in a bad position.
12: Number one,
14: here's what I want to do.
12: We pretty well float everything out there and conduct business in the open. So by all means, of course.
14: My proposal is that Mike Lindell is our first M&M Extra podcast guest.
12: I would love
14: to talk about his candidacy in Minnesota, to talk about what 6 months means.
12: Yep.
14: And then after we do the podcast, then we can air, you know, on our respective shows, clips, you know, from the interview.
12: Absolutely.
14: I think that's a... Okay, I'm sorry again.
12: 100%. No!
14: Thank you, Mark. You're a class act.
12: It's a very small list of things that we kind of keep under wraps and then simply reveal later. No. We pretty well conduct this thing on the fly, in the open, under the harsh lights, and that's part of our charm.
14: Oh, are you kidding me? I shared the second day I had to go solo for you.
12: Yeah.
14: I had to exit the studio earlier because there was an emergency in me. So I had to leave. Haven't had that happen. You ever had that happen? Happened in all the years you've been doing this?
12: A digestive crisis in the middle of the show?
14: Yes, a problem, a little bit of a problem with the digestion in the middle of the show?
12: I have not.
14: Okay, that was one of the first times for me, maybe the second. But I, so we did like a 3-minute solo podcast while you were gone, and people are like, "What was that? Why did he leave?"
12: But in our last 60 seconds, you've created
14: nature was calling.
12: But you've created room for another entire talk show topic. Are you scared to death of salad like everybody else is?
14: I got a chicken sandwich.
12: When does diarrhea become explosive? Is it at all explosive? I don't know.
14: What's the deal with the lettuce bug?
12: What's going on? I don't want to know.
14: But I talked to a friend of mine yesterday, and she was very, she said, look, I'm trying to lose a little bit of weight.
12: There's one way.
14: Maybe find the right lettuce. You never know. She goes, that's a quick diet.
12: Right, because we know salads are a good way to lose weight. Little we know came the added bonus where the salad makes you, flood the zone with God knows what. So,
14: Pick up the pace. Get there sooner. Uh-oh, here's Texas. My ViaScan number was 72. You better get your, I need to know your number pronto, mister.
12: I'll have it by podcast time. Yours was what again?
14: 84.
12: Okay,
14: so
12: gotcha.
14: My total calcium score.
12: All right.
14: It's jumping out at me. I'm already looking up like Fred Sanford. Honey, Denise,
12: I'm coming.
14: All right, I love you. See, I'm glad you're back. Glad you're good. See you on the podcast.
12: It's in that. We're ready to go. Apple, Spotify, YouTube, M&M Extra. 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
3: In Dallas on northbound 35, there's an accident at Commerce. It has traffic moving slow from East 8th. There's a 5-minute delay getting through the area. And in Fort Worth, that wreck on northbound 35W at Spur 280 did clear. All lanes are open, but there's still a backup to Berry Street. About a 6 to 7 minute delay left over. I'm Junior Caruso with your DFW traffic.
4: A heat advisory is in effect for the area until 8 p.m. tonight. Sunny, hot, and breezy. A high near 100. Going to feel like 107. Clear skies tonight, a low of 80. Sunny, hot, and breezy tomorrow, a high near 100, going to feel like 109. Saturday, sunny, hot, a high of 101. 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
3: With SRN News, I'm John Scott. Yemen's Houthi rebels claim an attack on Saudi oil tankers.
4: The Iran-backed Houthi rebels said early Thursday they'd attacked two Saudi oil tankers in the Red Sea, and the U.S. military has conducted a 12th night of strikes against Iran as the two countries vie for control of vital shipping lanes. The Houthi attacks threaten to open a new front in a war that has roiled the global economy, sending prices for fuel and other goods surging across the world. With the standoff in the Gulf deepening, there are no signs of progress in diplomatic efforts to end the conflict, while U.S. Central Command says its strikes were designed to further degrade Iran's ability to threaten civilian mariners and commercial vessels transiting regional waters. I'm Charles Dillard.
3: Secretary of State Marco Rubio says the Trump administration ready to help end the war in Ukraine, but acknowledges there is no quick path to a deal. This is SRN News.
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5: Good morning, sunny skies, 85 degrees. I'm Nikki Whaley. Arlington police are giving details of how they broke a 2012 cold case murder. Myra Velasquez was arrested a week ago for capital murder. She's accused of killing her friend, Irasima Chavez, who was found dead in her apartment on South Collins Street in January of 2012. She had been stabbed more than 100 times. In a Wednesday press conference, police said Velasquez was identified as the suspect through DNA from a discarded plastic fork and a single drop of her blood in the victim's apartment. Genetic genealogy testing traced blood from the apartment to the Velasquez's family. Undercover detectives then followed Velasquez to a restaurant and recovered the fork, which a state lab matched to the crime scene blood. Velasquez is charged with capital murder and held without bond. Officials in Little Elm are investigating the death of a postal worker as possibly heat-related. The worker collapsed while making his rounds on Thornhill Lane near Greystone Drive around 2 p.m. Monday. Paramedics performed CPR, but they died at the scene. Now you know what's going on. I'm Nikki Whaley on 660 AM, The Answer.
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6: In Dallas on northbound 35, there's an accident at Commerce. It has traffic moving slow from East 8th. There's a 5-minute delay getting through the area. And in Fort Worth, that wreck on northbound 35W at Spur 280 did clear. All lanes are open, but there's still a backup to Berry Street. About a 6 to 7 minute delay left over. I'm Junior Caruso with your DFW traffic.
1: 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High temperatures, high chance of storms, high grid insecurity. 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
2: 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The news never stops. Life goes on around town and around the world. You need a talk show that keeps track of it. 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Welcome to the Mark Davis Show on 660 AM. The Answer.
1: 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Welcome, welcome. 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
1: 866-660-5759 if you missed my tedious opening. And it'll get even more tedious 1 hour from now as I take you behind, literally behind the curtain. The curtain there in the cardiac ward there at, they even call it that? I don't know. At Texas Presby Flower Mound, where I had a heart catheterization on Monday, recovering from it yesterday and Wednesday. Results were superb. triggered by a concerning calcium score at ViaScan of Las Colinas. And Dr. John Duncan will join us at 9:35. We'll take us into the chamber where the first red flag was raised on me, and then what I did thereafter. Just a quick reminder, like if you're sitting there thinking, here's the Mark's situation wound up going very, very well. Lindsey Graham's did not. So you'd like to be more in my camp than the other. And so it's just a really, really good and smart thing to do. Bottom line was amazing technology. They snaked that thing up through my arm, across my clavicle, down my chest, into my left anterior descending artery, and did not find significant blockage enough to stick a stent in there. I'm good to go and back in action. So that's what I was up to. And thanks very much for your thoughts and concerns and all that good stuff. Much, much, much, much appreciated. 866-660-5759. So now let's go to work. Darlene. We've got to figure out what we want in a United States senator. Now, as we've learned, this is first and foremost the business of the people of South Carolina. But the Senate has 100 people in it. Each one of those seats is a very big deal. They are all doing the nation's business. None of us outside South Carolina get to vote, but we all very much get to care. We care very, very deeply about who's going to be Lindsey Graham's successor, and we'd like for it to be somebody at least as good as Lindsey. Dare I say, better? Now, I will tell you, it's hard to get much better than Lindsey in Trump 2.0. Trump makes everybody better if you've got the eyes to see, the ears to hear. The heart of a warrior, the spine to carry the load. Trump will make you better if you let him. And that happened over the years as Lindsey went from being, he was part of that infernal gang of eight. So was Marco Rubio. Trump made Rubio better. And he was no longer a border softy. You know, you can certainly spend a lot of time talking about Lindsey's seeming affinity for all kinds of military deployments that are maybe not where the bar is set for most of the American people these days. But, you know, we always had the hashtag, the on-air hashtag, good Lindsey, bad Lindsey. I can't remember the last bad Lindsey. He'd been really, really great. And so we want somebody who's really, really great as his successor. Is that his sister? I don't know. And you don't either. So the way this played out, and this happened while I was away. When last we spoke, I was kind of grilling some of the jerks who came after Darlene for just being the placeholder. I mean, who else, number one, who else is going to be of great impact in the next few months, much of which is holiday recess, summer recess. I mean, how many actual days is the Senate even in session for the rest of this year? Those are big and important days. I was glad to trust Darlene to fill that space, to fill that void, and to do her brother proud, and to do the people of South Carolina proud. And I believe she would have. And I believe it would have been a low-risk situation. Again, knowing virtually nothing about her, it's like, what are you going to do? Get in there and thwart Lindsey's legacy? Get in there and be a Trump obstructionist? No. So I was glad to do that. A lot of people weren't. And they said, hey, you know, this is not some third world country where people inherit things by, they started to call it birthright senatorship, which I have to admit was clever. Birthright senatorship. Mm-hmm. All right. By the way, I agreed with that. Just by being Lindsey's sister, that doesn't make you deserve to be senator like for the full 6-year term. But then over these last few days, I guess over the weekend, and then she sits down with the fawning interview with Hannity, and God bless Hannity. He loved Lindsey and loves Darlene. You know who else loves Darlene? Trump endorses Darlene. It wasn't even an endorsement. An endorsement is when you endorse somebody who's running for something. Trump begged her to run.
3: Run, Darlene, run. She's great. Nobody would be better than Darlene. I'm like, what? Now, I when I say I trust Trump's instinct, what I mean is he's got a reason for doing this. Okay. But forgive me. I'm going to keep my eyes open, my mind open, my ears open to hear what some people say who might be running for this thing. Former Congressman Ralph Norman is available for this. Lieutenant Governor Pam Yvette might be available for this. And they might both be better than Darlene. But here's the thing. This is where the quick primary schedule works in her favor, because the sympathy spigot is still on full, and it should be, and I get that, you got to sort of understand multiple things are true at the same time. That we love her. She seems like such a neat lady. She has a heart for service. She's done a lot of good things, but one thing she has not done is exist in the public spotlight in high elected office. Now, that's not an instant disqualifier, because you know who else had zero experience in high elected office? That guy named Donald Trump. But he had done enough, had displayed enough, said enough, described enough, stood for enough, had been visible enough in the public sphere that's like, all right, let's take this private sector genius that we have witnessed for lo these many decades, see if we want to apply this to the presidency. And turns out we did. Thank you very much. But Darlene ain't Trump. And just by that, I mean, in terms of the comfort zone, well, or discomfort zone, if any of you liked him or not, but the familiarity zone. Trump was a thoroughly known commodity. Darlene's just not. And that's not a disqualifier. And I think I've said 35 times on Twitter over the last week, the people of South Carolina will decide. A lot of people are saying, she shouldn't even run. She shouldn't have done this. Hey, free country, man. Free country. She totally gets to run. And if a lot of people are, feeling kind of mushy, pardon that usage, but I kind of mean it. If was this an example of the heart eating the brain? It might be. What a great tribute to Lindsay it would be. Guys, this is not a time to be thinking about tributes to Lindsay. The placeholder thing, nice tribute to Lindsay. 6 years in the United States Senate, it is time for a hard, specific, focused look at what she would actually do. And there's one stretch where she didn't appear to want to be asked about that during one of those breakneck interviews down the Senate hallways. Oh, Darlene, what do you think about the Save America Act? She announced herself as a co-sponsor in the Senate of the Save America Act. That's lovely as far as it goes. Co-sponsoring something is often window dressing. She put out a thing yesterday that was very, very good, some detailed stuff that she absolutely supports about being pro-life. I 100% believe that. She's a big question mark. A big question mark. So let me ask you, as we spend a little time on this and other things going on in the news, got some things to play for you, some stuff to examine. 866-660-5759. So you're in South Carolina, let's say. Have you seen enough of Darlene where you're good to make her a Lindsay's successor? Is that a hard no, a hard pass, or somewhere in between where, listen, everybody's going to be announcing in the next 5 days. They ain't kidding around in South Carolina. You can have a couple of birthdays between the primaries and the runoffs in Texas. They're rolling. The filing period was from a couple of days ago to the 28th. The primary itself, hang on a second, is August 11th. August 11th! And if they need a runoff, gee, is it like 3 months like we did it here for Cornyn and Paxton and everybody else? Nope, 2 weeks. Gee, it's almost like a state can do that if it wants to. The election is August 11th, and the runoff, if necessary, and it might be necessary if they have a crowded field, will be 2 weeks later on the 25th. So I don't know. Darlene, yay, nay, or I don't know. I guess there are three ways to answer this. Absolutely love it. Love her. Let's do this. Either to honor Lindsay or because you just think she's inherently great. Way number two to think about this is nope. Nope, nope, nope. Don't know enough about her. This is weird. It turned from something ceremonial into something that looked a little uber ambitious in a heartbeat. So, nope. And then the middle ground on this is, I don't know, you know, if she's going to go ahead and announce and go ahead and be a candidate for 3 weeks, let's see what she says, see what she does. Let's, you know, give the lady a chance. Which of those would you be if you were in the proud Palmetto State? 866-660-5759. Then Trump is sitting there saying, look, for every ship you attack in the Strait of Hormuz, we're going to blow up a bridge. Okay, I'm ready for this to be done. And that could mean a lot of different things, but I'm really, and I mean really, ready for this to be done. What have I told you since, you know, March? We, and certainly April, and certainly May, we cannot be steeped in a war that seems to have no exit ramp in October. That cannot happen. So what do you want to do? 866-660-5759, Mark Davis, 819.
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4: In Plano, on the southbound side of the tollway, there's an accident at Windhaven blocking two left lanes. This is causing a 25-minute delay from the Sam Rayburn tollway. Also got a slowdown in Dallas, northbound 35. The off-ramp to Woodall Rogers is partially blocked due to a disabled vehicle, and there's a 5-minute delay from East 8th Street. I'm Junior Caruso with your DFW traffic.
5: Back to the area until 8 p.m. Sunny, hot, and breezy today with a high near 100. Going to feel more like 107. Mostly clear skies tonight, a low of 80. Sunny, hot, and breezy tomorrow, a high near 100. 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
1: David Essex.
9: And where do we go from here?
1: Classic from 1974. David Essex is 79. Still kicking. 866-660-5759. We're going to take a look at some of the folks who are or may be running what we might call the Darlene alternatives. Right now we're in Aubrey. Don, Mark Davis, welcome. How are you? Welcome.
10: Well, thank you, Mark. Good morning and hey. Welcome back. Great to hear your voice again.
1: Thank you.
10: I wanted to caveat or start mine with state that my vast years of military experience equals zero. So I will start with that. But I just feel that Trump made, I think he made a tactical mistake when he stopped the operations and kind of took his foot off the gas pedal. But I do believe that he has hopefully learned that lesson this time, and he needs to finish the job, because I'm 100% in agreement with you. This thing cannot drag into the midterms, because people will vote on what they're paying for gas, not what's good for them 6 months or 5 years from now, but what's good for them today. And that's obviously very dangerous.
1: Correct. So I've having had conversations like this on and off the air, a lot of people mm-hmm. say exactly what you've said, that we were on, it seemed like we had the pedal to the metal. Why did we let up? I think the answer to that is Trump is not a warlike person. We are not a warlike country. And as soon as we arrive at that place that we get to often, where finish the job and keep it going, mm-hmm. keep the pedal, is easy to say, but the optics of
10: absolutely.
1: That, the practicality of that, how far do you go? Do you level all of the capital city of Tehran? Do you just destroy every bridge, every power plant? Do you lay waste to an entire society? And by the way, I can hear people driving around going, yeah, that's exactly what you do. And maybe it is.
10: Well, I wouldn't go there. No, what's the happy medium? That's what I meant by my vast military experience.
1: Right.
10: I don't know what that happy medium, but I agree. I don't want us to... Because I think we will lose a lot of the Iranian people if we're blowing up bridges and power plant. We put people in the dark, we're going to lose them too. So I certainly am not thinking this is an easy thing, but But I guess my point is less about, because I agree with you. We obviously have fatigue about long, endless wars and all of that.
3: Yeah.
10: But it just feels like there was a miscalculation. It's like, why do we ever believe these people when they say anything?
3: So if that's true, and I think it's a really, really strong point, what should he have done in the first place? I mean, hindsight's 2020. He expected by now that there would have been some faction in Iran reasonable enough to not want to get bombed deeper into the Stone Age. Guess what? That hasn't happened. We're still...
10: There's more crazies left.
3: There sure are. And so, and I don't know if they, as individuals, can all be targeted, blown up, assassinated, or whatever, so that there's a more reasonable cadre of leadership that we could then deal with. But you've got exactly the right thumb on the pulse. Easy to say, and correct to say, but really hard to do. I don't know. I don't know how to do it. So, hey, thank you. I appreciate it very much. And by the way, you don't need a bookbinders filled with military experience to have a gut and a heart and a brain stem that says the following things. One, we can't be doing this in October. All right. That's just, we cannot be doing this in October. We can't have Trump on the TV box in October saying, oh, they really want to sign a deal. They really, because Americans who voted for him, or as many already are, will rise up and say, well, then find somebody who'll sign it. Make this happen. You're the make things happen guy. Make it happen. Now, in a way, that's monumentally unfair because Trump is the make things happen guy, but a New York real estate deal is a picnic in the park compared to dealing with the Iranians. He absolutely expected that by now they would have signed something and stuck to it. Was that unreasonable? Was that unwise? I don't think it was unwise to try. I don't think it was unreal. I mean, I was willing to, I signed onto this trip at the very beginning and said, okay, let's see if this works. Guess what? It hasn't. So now we've either got to change a direction in some way, ramp things up, whatever that even means or looks like, and get things to a point where these folks say uncle, because we cannot be in this standoff quagmire. That's, you know, that's probably a little early for a quagmire, a standoff, a stalemate. We have obliterated so much of their military. What's left? Obliterate that. What do you want to do? What do folks in South Carolina want to do? Let me tell you who the slate of people is right now, who it might be. I'm trying to think, because I'm sort of playing the parlor game. If I'm in South Carolina, who would I back? And so we'll take a look at that, and with your help on various other things for this week in progress. 866-660-5759. Mark Davis, 830. Here's Nikki Whaley.
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5: Good morning, sunny skies. 85 degrees, I'm Nikki Whaley. The Secret Service is ramping up security for the rescheduled White House Correspondents' Dinner following an assassination attempt at the original event back in April. Mark Mayfield has the story.
11: Secret Service Director Sean Curran acknowledged global stability is playing a part in the agency's threat profile.
12: Just generally speaking, we are in a heightened level of a threat environment right now. It's no secret. There are things happening around the globe that are always going to impact, you know, how we move, and that's how we evaluate, you know, what our security plan is going to be.
11: Friday's dinner will be held at the Waldorf Astoria instead of the previous Washington Hilton. There will be a shorter guest list and enhanced security. This all comes after 31-year-old Cole Allen of California was accused of sprinting through security with guns and knives in an attempt to assassinate President Trump and other White House officials in attendance at the last dinner.
5: The FDA advisory panel is considering whether peptides can be made by licensed pharmacies and sold with a prescription. Peptides are compounds that are often marketed as wellness treatments, and they've grown in popularity. They've been touted to help everything from wound healing to weight loss. The FDA's Pharmacy Compounding Advisory Committee will be meeting today and tomorrow on the issue. Now you know what's going on. I'm Nikki Whaley on 660 AM The Answer.
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6: In Plano on the southbound side of the tollway, there's an accident at Windhaven blocking two left lanes. This is causing a 25-minute delay from the Sam Rayburn Tollway. Also got a slowdown in Dallas, northbound 35. The off-ramp to Woodall Rogers is partially blocked due to a disabled vehicle, and there's a 5-minute delay from East 8th Street. I'm Junior Caruso with your DFW.
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1: All right, it is Alison Krauss's birthday. She's 55. Love her. Her band Union Station. One of my favorite things she's done is a remake of a late 60s British soul record by a group called The Foundations. You remember this?
15: Baby, now that I found you, I won't let you go. I built my world around you. I need to.
1: Alison Krauss rolled it out 31 years ago. Holy cow. Now that I've found you. Actually, Baby, Now That I've Found You is on the label. I think we'll have a little more of the Alison Krauss library before we are done. Again, she is 55 today. 866-660-5759. 866-660-5759. So everybody's running. I've told you, speaking of the midterms, November 3rd, the presidential campaign in earnest begins November 4th. The 2028 presidential campaign begins
3: November 4th, 2026. That's when all the midterm stuff, we will have so, or however many weeks it takes to settle all the election results. Don't let me get started. So, and I've described 2027 as the year where everybody's going to be running for president of Iowa and president of New Hampshire, because we front load things in those little tiny non-representative states. By non-representative, it's kind of funny. I'm not going DEI on you or anything, but it would be, I don't know. How about a Michigan? How about a Texas? How about a Florida? How about a Illinois? How about, I mean, it doesn't even have to be a hardcore conservative state. I mean, because it's the primaries. It's going to be all Republicans and all Democrats voting to determine who their standard bearers should be. Iowa and New Hampshire are really cool. I've spent a lot of time in both states, but they're really sparsely populated and really white. And then all of a sudden, that's why everybody, speaking of South Carolina primary. Wow, this is different. Actual black people voting. Well, that's fresh. So anyway, the reason I mention this is, would you like to hear the Granite State poll taken this month? New Hampshire Democrats, who do you want? Who do you want? Of the top 1, 2, 3, 4, 5, 6, Kamala is 6th at 5%. Bernie at 6. Gavin Newsom at 8. Senator Mark Kelly of Arizona at 9. Pete Buttigieg at 21. And at 22, that would be AOC. So again, I don't know how much of this is just sizzle with no steak, window dressing, kind of meaningless at this point, but there's your New Hampshire Democrats slice of life. All right, we'll dig back into South Carolina and that list of candidates here in a second. As soon as you go to Plano, say hi to Jim. Welcome, sir. Happy Thursday. How are you?
16: Yeah, happy Thursday. Thanks, hey. Mark. Yeah, I just wanted to weigh in, and to me it seems that the next step really ought to be keep the pressure on them, on Iran, but then use the 101st Airborne, take Kargil and hold it, and then assemble, like George W. Bush, I mean H.W. Bush, assemble a coalition of the willing like they did in the Kuwait-Iraq war, and let these Arab allies hold it until such time as CIA and Mossad think it's right for an uprising among the Iranian people, and then we helps that happen by airdropping small arms, satellite phones. There's precedent for this. We've done it before. Reagan did it with Poland and solidarity and so forth. But to me, we're going to keep wrestling with this problem with the IRGC running Iran until there is some revolution. I don't know if that'll ever work, but to me, it seems like we need to try that.
3: I think there's great wisdom in that, Jim. Thank you. The Karg Island option, as we call it, let me break that down a little bit for everybody. Karg Island is the island, hence the name, that handles like 90% of Iran's crude oil exports. If you capture it, if you control it, cuts off most of whatever's left of Iran's primary revenue source. Strategically, it is a very high-value bargaining chip to pressure Iran on some of these issues like the Strait of Hormuz, nuclear concessions, regional de-escalation. And so if we are in charge of Karg Island, sort of crippling almost all of their export abilities, that finally might be something that gets their attention. There's a psychological value to this. It would kind of show who's boss, that we're the big dog, if we haven't proven that already, but apparently they need a little more evidence of that. There would be a military impact, a psychological impact, could boost morale for our forces. It's kind of funny. There's, you know, when you deploy some specific special forces folks onto an island to take an island, the troops kind of love that. Is it likely we end up with, some more dignified transfers at Dover AFB? Yep, pretty well does. Is it worth it? Is it worth it? If I didn't think that it was, I wouldn't have been willing to go down this road to begin with. And, you know, no one is cavalier or dismissive about, hey, sure, this is worth some American lives. Every war effort, limited, extended, anything in between, by its definition, is going to involve the loss of American blood and treasure. Is it worth the $38 billion so far? Is it worth the, what are we knocking on the door of, 20 lives lost? It will be if we're successful. What is it that makes the 58,000 names on the Vietnam Wall so painful? The inherent death and the fact that we lost. Us running Karg Island could stabilize the oil market. There are obviously positives. The negatives? It's right off the coast. It's within easy range of Iranian missiles, artillery, drones, mines, those fast attack boats, you know, even things that they would shoot at you from the coastline. It's going to be hard to hold. It's going to take significant forces. You're going to need special forces. You're going to need Rangers. You're going to need air support. We are going to get some casualties in taking Karg Island. And again, I think I've just described a way in which it can be said to be, I just hate this phraseology of worth it. Like, yeah, your son's worth it. Your daughter's worth it. I mean, nobody means that. Nobody thinks of it that way. Is it the price that we sometimes pay in order to bring about a desired and vital result? Could there be global economic blowback if about 90% of Iran's exports, you know, drive up oil prices some more? And it could just be a logistics nightmare as well. So is Karg Island something we could do? Sure. Could we seize it, take it, control it? Sure. Please, it's us, U.S. We can do it. It is strategically risky. There's a high potential. What's the term you always hear? Mission creep. So I don't know. Am I stoked about the, here's with things like this, where there are positives, there are negatives. If Trump, Rubio, Hegseth take a look at this and say, all right, we're going to do it. It is at that point that I'll say, okay, let's pray for success. Let's pray for success. I'm praying for a real conservative in South Carolina. Is there one? There's one. There might be two. It might be three. Is Darlene Graham one of them? Don't know. She is 62. Her background is in disability services, workforce development. She clearly has a heart for service. She's clearly a woman of substance and grace. And I've loved sort of getting to know her, and my heart is just open to her as Lindsay's sister. But I don't know if my brain is open to her to be a senator for the full 6 years. A lot of South Carolinians viewed, a lot of Americans viewed that as kind of not a bait and switch. Well, somebody phrased it that way. It's like, wait a minute, you were pitched to us as just the placeholder. It was lovely. It was just a nice tribute to Lindsay. But we're not going to have birthright senatorship, said some. So we'll talk more about Darlene in a minute. Congressman Russell Fry from South Carolina's 7th District, he announced his candidacy. Ralph Norman, did I call him former Congressman Ralph Norman? Sorry, Ralph. He's actual current congressman in South Carolina's 5th District, member of the House Freedom Caucus. He entered the race. He and Russell Fry talk about their strong Trump alignment and conservative priorities. Ralph Norman ran in the gubernatorial primary in 2026 and did not prevail. Then we get to this Mark Lynch guy, a Greenville, South Carolina area businessman, social conservative, staunch conservative in a lot of things, and I like that. Finished a pretty distant second to Lindsey Graham in the Republican primary just a few months ago. So there's a lot to like about Mark Lynch. More on that in a minute as well. Lieutenant Governor Pam Evatt, maybe. So I asked Mike, does Mark Lynch have a problem with some optics and some things? It, he has. But how long ago does your rap sheet get problematic? He was like convicted of cocaine trafficking in the 80s. He had a couple of DUIs and a hit and run in the mid 80s. I'm a big believer in redemption. I'm a big believer in all kinds of people who have stumbled and fallen, but managed to get up and improve themselves. I'm all about that. I'm knowing the world. I'm going to hang that around him from 40 years ago. And I'm listening all about being strong against Islamicization, et cetera, et cetera. I think there's a clip of him talking about how Islam is not protected under the First Amendment. Whoops. He went in the primaries. He went after Lindsey Graham as a childless warmonger. So, but listen, is that just the primaries? Is that just the nature of the beast in primaries? It can be. It can be. So I will tell you, we have two members of Congress, Ralph Norman and Russell Fry, and I think that's probably where my preference is going to lie. These guys have been voting on stuff. These guys have been standing for things. Ralph Norman has a lifetime American Conservative Union rating of 98%. Mr. Fry has a Club for Growth rating of 93%. They both pitch themselves as strong Trump supporters. Mr. Fry beat a Trump impeachment voter, Tom Rice, emphasizes his role as a MAGA fighter. I think Ralph Norman edges out as the more hardline fiscal, constitutional conservative. But between Ralph Norman and Russell Fry, I probably have a little bit of a preference for Ralph Norman. But they're both there. They're both with track records and service under the Capitol Dome, which Darlene just doesn't have. And by the way, that doesn't make it a disqualifier. It's just I think this is a time to work on to focus on our brains and not our hearts. And by that I mean, when you're just thinking, oh, Lindsay's sister, wouldn't that be nice? Yeah, you know it would not be nice? Getting her in there and feeling all great about having, you know, done a solid for, you know, Lindsay's ghost, and then finding out that she's kind of a squish. That would not be good. So, your thoughts are welcome. Mark Davis, 851, 660 AM, The Answer.
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17: In Dallas on northbound 35, the off-ramp to Woodall Rogers is partially blocked. That is due to a disabled vehicle. It's on the right side. There's a five-minute delay from East 8th. And then in Frisco on the southbound side of the Sam Rayburn at Preston, an accident is blocking two right lanes. Slow down and stay to the left. I'm Junior Caruso with your DFW traffic.
5: A heat advisory is in effect for the area until 8 p.m. tonight. Sunny, hot, and breezy. A high near 100. Going to feel like 107. Clear skies tonight, a low of 80. Sunny, hot, and breezy tomorrow, a high near 100, going to feel like 109. Triple-digit heat on Saturday, high of 101, 102 on Sunday, 103 on Monday, and 104 on Tuesday. 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

0: I'd be lying if I didn't tell you that I thought about this. Somebody else really thinking about it. Yeah, Mark, why ain't she using her married name? Okay. So here's the deal. Did we do a whole show on that? Or did I just think about it? And we really should. About the ladies and those who do and don't. I mean, guess what? We ain't calling her Taylor Kelce at the moment, are we? Uh-huh. Yeah, I think she's got a little bit of invested, literally, in that name for marketing purposes. Darlene is on the ballot as, in the polls as, on her website as, Darlene Graham. Senator Darlene Graham. Is her husband, Larry Nordone, sitting at home going, what am I, chopped liver? Well, apparently not. They live in Lexington, South Carolina. They got two daughters, at least one grandson. Larry keeps a very low public profile. I don't even know what this dude does for a living. So here's the thing. Are you the kind of traditionalist that says, look, if you get married, ladies, take your husband's name? Sure. Does everybody do that? Nope. Do some people do the endless nightmare of the hyphenation? Yes. In this particular case, I think I'm ready to give some level of special dispensation, because what is Darlene's life about right now? Name recognition. Name recognition. If you take that name of Graham, which is the biggest, some say the only thing she's got going for her, and you bury that, or, you know, name of the game is, you know what, listen, maybe if she wins, you can say, you know what, from here on out, I want to be referred to as Darlene Nordone or Darlene Graham Nordone. You know, how about that? Worked for Hillary Rodham Clinton. Probably not an example she'd like to use. 8:59. Okay, tell you what, I began the show telling you what I was up to over these last few days, little heart catheterization. It was an adventure. Would you like to go to the hospital with me? I'm going to take you. It was mind-blowing and heart-expanding, literally. Details next, 866-660-5759. Room for issues, whatever you want to talk about, grab a line. Just glad to be back. Glad to be here. Boy, am I. 8:59, Mark Davis, 660 AM, The Answer.
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4: With SRN News, I'm John Scott. Ukraine is pushing on with its fight against Russia under new military leadership.
5: President Volodymyr Zelensky fired his commander-in-chief after public pressure. This change follows a rift between the outgoing army chief and defense minister, both of whom lost their jobs. The new army chief, Major General Mykhailo Dzhupataya, is part of a new generation of Ukrainian generals. Zelensky has tasked Dzhupataya with updating the defense strategy. Street protests in Kyiv demanded the return of the tech-savvy defense minister, Mykhailo Fedorov. Meanwhile, Ukrainian drones have struck warehouses in Russia, targeting facilities they say are being used for drone production. I'm Charles de Ledesma.
4: Tropical storm Bertha turning toward Texas earlier today after making landfall over Louisiana on Wednesday, then heading offshore again. It continues to bring rain to a large swath of the northern Gulf Coast. This is SRN News.
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6: Good morning, sunny skies. 86 degrees. I'm Nikki Whaley. The former top deputy with the Johnson County Sheriff's Office is trying to remove the sheriff after already taking him to court earlier this year. James Salter has filed a petition to remove Sheriff Adam King from office. Salter earlier took King to court claiming the sheriff had him terminated for taking a female employee's sexual harassment complaints about King to the Texas Rangers. The legal proceedings ended in a mistrial. Senator John Cornyn is supporting two of President Trump's diplomatic nominees after all. Cornyn had threatened not to vote for Trump's nominated ambassadors to Jamaica or Slovakia unless the White House agreed to distribute funds for a U.S. global initiative on HIV and AIDS prevention. On Wednesday, during a meeting of the Senate Foreign Relations Committee, the Texas Republican voted to advance both nominees after receiving the assurance of the State Department that the funds would be released. A U.S. soldier from Carrollton who was killed in action last week is on her way home. The body of 19-year-old Private Isabella Gonzalez was returned to the U.S. on Wednesday. Carrollton plans to create a permanent memorial for Gonzalez and will hold a vigil at a community church this weekend after her funeral. Now you know what's going on. I'm Nikki Whaley on 660 AM The Answer.
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7: In Dallas on northbound 35, the off-ramp to Woodall Rogers is partially blocked. That is due to a disabled vehicle. It's on the right side. There's a 5-minute delay from East 8th. And then in Frisco on the southbound side of the Sam Rayburn at Preston, an accident is blocking two right lanes. Slow down and stay to the left. I'm Junior Caruso with your DFW traffic.
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3: 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Every morning is a new opportunity to take in the news of the day and the challenges of life and try to make sense of it all. 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It's the Mark Davis Show on 660 AM. The Answer.
2: All right, everybody, come on in. 9 o'clock hour. Glad you are here. 866-660-5759. We've talked about a lot of things politically from around the world, Iran, Karg Island, South Carolina, Darlene Graham, Darlene Graham, Nordone.
4: known? What should she call herself? Anyway, so this was previously billed as I began the show today as when I would pull the curtain back, pull the hospital curtain back, and tell you a little bit about what I've been up to. When I began the show today, I revealed that on Monday I had a heart catheterization. This is a process that began with my recent visit, my annual visit to a Viascan of Las Colinas, where you get a kind of a calcification score. It's like, how's the efficiency of the blood flowing through your heart, through your circulatory system? And if it is, if your calcification score is high enough, it's like, all right, what exactly is going on here? And in that particular case, Dr. Duncan said, you know, I'll tell you what seems to be a good idea for you. That would be a CT angiogram. That's where they shoot the dye through you and they can see through imaging and computer models where the efficiencies might be problematic. So I did that about a month ago. The results of that come back to my cardiologist, and she says, I'm surrounded by women I owe my life to, my wife, my cardiologist, and the woman who snaked a catheter through my system on Monday. I still can't believe that's doable, or that it was done to me, or that it could be done to you. Just thank you, modern technology. Thank you, thank you, thank you. And I'll tell you all about that here in just a second. So my cardiologist then says, you know, there's a gold standard for all of this. And that is, and with taking a look at various things and the left anterior descending artery, also known as the widowmaker, we really want to take a look at that one and see if that one's problematic. So I said, okay, by all means. So about 2 weeks ago, we put that on the calendar for Monday, July 20th. That means there it is on the calendar when Lindsey Graham drops dead of an exploding aorta. Whoa, hello, that kind of brought that home. And in fact, I've said to everybody in my world that I'm really doubly, triply glad I'm doing this now, you know, because there's a good way and a bad way to find out you got a heart problem, and Lindsey's was the bad way, mine's the good way. And what exactly is the problem? Is it just kind of a calcification in some of my system, or is there a specific blockage that needs attention? So what the catheterization does is they go in there, and I looked at all this and talked to all these people, said, all right, we're going to go in through your wrist, which I was very relieved by, because going in through the wrist is better than the other place they've historically gone in. That's the groin. And it's like, yeah, stay away from my groin. Thank you very much. Going in through the wrist, ideally, that's plan A. And then it goes up your arm and across your clavicle and into your chest and down into your actual heart. And if and they'll have this massive display screen where they're seeing where this wire is going. And if it finds a blockage that's worth putting a stent in, they do it right then and there. Unbelievable. So the good news was there was no need to do that. They went in, found that particular concerning artery of mine in pretty good shape. So thank you very much. Keep losing weight, keep exercising, make good choices, et cetera, et cetera. So I am good to go. Bottom line, total headline here, I'm good to go. Could they have found a cause for a stent? Yes. If they had done that, that would have been a night in the hospital. First time I would have done that since I'm 4 years old, getting my eyeball operated on. And Lisa would have been there with me, and that would have been kind of an adventure, but, you know, not an adventure that you wanted to do. And so I was back home by 5 o'clock on Monday. And then what the concern has been, well, not, then what you got to take care of, quite frankly, is your arm. Because, you know, they kind of punch a hole in your wrist to shoot that thing up your arteries. And then you're not supposed to bend your wrist at all. And Lord, do not lift anything. It was all about like arm care and surgical incision and puncture care. And so that's what Tuesday and, in fact, yesterday was about, making sure that everything was good. Because I got a bunch of buttons to hit and stuff to lug and things to do and waving my arms around. Need to make sure that. So that's why today is the day that I'm back. So thank you, thank you, thank you. Now, want to know what it was like? You show up at 8 o'clock for a 9:30 procedure. Lisa and I get in the car about 7:40, 7:45. We took care of the dogs. We had our dog sitter come arranged to come at about like noon because she didn't want to have to peel away from the hospital's 10 minutes from the house. She didn't want to have to peel away for anything. Didn't know how long this was going to be, how long it would take to find out what the results were, blah, blah, blah. So we had everything taken care of at home base. Everything's good. We hop in. We go to registration. We sit there, sign up all of the stuff, and then we're in a little waiting area, and then the nurse comes and gets me, tells Lisa, we're going to take him back to the prep area. We'll be back to get you in about 10 or 15 minutes. She said, fine. So I go into the prep area, and it takes a little longer. It was like 30, 35, not because nothing was going on, but they had a lot to do. I had forms to fill out, more forms, the prep process. I'll get to that in a minute. And so bottom line is they had told Lisa about 15 and we're at like 30 or 35, which is not unreasonable at all. It's fine. I'm doing fine, but I'm in there. I know what's going on. I figure she's out there climbing the walls. I said, could you go get my bride? Could you go get the lovely blonde woman sitting right there? And so they said, sure, we can. We can. So they run out there and they come back and they go, she's not there. So I beg your pardon. Good Lord, she's considered her options and thought better of the whole thing. She was in the potty. It's like when you go to the bathroom and your food comes at the restaurant. Apparently, when they come out to tell you that you can come back and see your husband, that's when you go to the bathroom, too. So she popped out of the potty. They said, did they call me when I was in there? Yes. So they brought her back, sat her down, and everything was ready to go, and off we went. So I'll get to that story here in a second. But here's what had happened while the prep process was underway. So the first lady I met, her name was Nassim, then was Cammy, and then Jennifer. All of the magnificent nurses, all great, and they all had different jobs. So Cammy told me, have they described the prep to you? And I said, look, they've described 15 things to me. What do you mean? Well, we're going to shave your arm. I said, okay, that makes sense. You're going to be going in there. I said, and then we're going to shave your groin. I said, well, no, wait, whoa, what? It was my understanding. I mean, I was told it was arm. And she said, well, of course, yeah, that's what we're going to do. And that's plan A. But if something doesn't, if it didn't go right in the arm entry point, got to go south. I was like, oh, Lord, really? Yeah, so... So, all right, all good. I am Speedo ready if you need to know about that. And it wound up being the arm, of course, but, you know, better to do it and not have to than have to and not have done it. So, and these things, they have like a vacuum attached to them. So as they're in there, you know, the plowing through everything, you know, it's not flying up there like particulate matter. They're in it's not the emergency room. It's just sort of the ward. The critical care, acute care, I guess it was the where they've got the everybody's prep area. So I'm all, you know, shaved and ready to rock and roll. And then it's meds time. And she brings me this little cup. It's got a Benadryl and a Valium. Okay, we're getting serious now. And one other thing. And she said, you're going to be feeling pretty good here in a few minutes. I said, good. I'm all about feeling good. Now, here's the anesthesia thing. I'm fascinated by anesthesia. Always have been. I've never been out. I guess I was when I was a little boy getting my eyeball straightened out at age of 4. But since then, just like colonoscopies, had a tooth extracted for an implant, you know, 3-4 years ago. For those, you are out, but not out like general anesthesia, out like you're having a kidney transplant or something like that. But this was going to be like moderate anesthesia where you're pretty conscious and responsive. So I don't remember the last time I had a Valium. All I remember is in the 50s, didn't every housewife have a purse full of these things? So Lisa's sitting there and I'm hopped up on a Benadryl and a Valium and I'm thinking, okay, what does this really feel like? If I was just having a troubling day in Eisenhower's America, would this make me feel better? And I remember I felt kind of warm. Kind of relaxed. I was like, you know, whatever. I don't know. I mean, I'm in there for a very focused purpose. So it's, you know, that's what I'm thinking about and not much else. So there's the other thing that I've been fascinated about my whole life. Pill addiction. How does that even happen? I guess a lot of people get hopped up on pills because they're in back pain. They have horrible back pain. That's what a lot of the oxy stuff has been about. Some of the fentanyl stuff has been about. You have pain, and there's something that relieves you of pain. But then when the pain's over, what do? You still keep taking them? I guess. So, I don't know. Apparently, I'm in little danger of becoming a pill addict because I just didn't care. In fact, I didn't care about much of anything once they got the IV going, and it's time to wheel me back. Lisa gave me a big kiss. I said, see you in a little bit, baby. We got this. Love you. Said a little prayer, and off we went. Well, she went back to she got to stay right there in what was then my beachhead there in the hospital, my little room, and then they wheeled me back in. And they wheeled me into this thing. First of all, it's like 40 degrees in there because the equipment likes cold temperature and germs don't. So it's like, I mean, it was like a meat locker in there. Now, I've got a nice banky on me. They got a nice, in fact, it was a nice pre-warmed blanket. Yeah, we're done with that because we got to put all kinds of monitors on me, stickers on me, like 12 of those. And my midsection, they had to reveal that. I'm not speaking in code here, like my tummy. So it was like pretty chilly. And I also had to move over from the relatively comfy little hospital bed onto this slab under this huge imaging technology square, this white colored thing that was just hovering over me, just like a couple of like about a foot over my body. And it was this symphony of jargon and processes and clicks and beeps and whirs. And it was a big room. And there's a huge screen and they're covering everything in plastic and they're all suited up to the max. And it was fascinating. By the way, Dr. Ramaswamy, haven't seen hiding her hair ever. Not yet in there. The woman is going to do this. She rolls in at about T minus 60 seconds. Hey, Mr. Davis, ready to go? Ready to go. Let's go. And again, she said, and if we need you to take a deep breath, just take a deep breath, blah, blah, blah. And the reason they need you, you know, like somewhat conscious for that is, I guess if they're having like a challenge, snaking that wire through you, sometimes if you and hold it, it sort of makes your whole innards kind of stop moving a little bit so they can see where they're going. They never had to do that with me. As such, they never had to talk to me or interact with me during the process at all. Whole process took about 40 minutes and it seemed like about 10. Because I'm sitting there staring at this thing. They're moving it. It was over my chest. It was over to my left side, left anterior descending, artery. I guess that would be the left side. And they're moving that thing and they're just talking to each other. And then they're done. And they're done. And I kind of remember saying, find anything? They went, not hardly anything. We put a stent in when you got about a 70% stenosis blockage. You had like 20. So we're good to go here. I said, wow, thank you very much. Next thing I know, that's funny. I don't remember being wheeled back. I guess I took a little nappy, woke up. Lisa's there, big smile. She talked more with Dr. Ramaswamy than I did. It was just the picture of, now, by the way, in terms of care, staff, prep, briefings, information couldn't have been better. The whole Texas health system, love you guys. Thank you, thank you, thank you. And I was back, and we spent probably about another 4 or 5 total hours just kind of, they brought me some food. I was totally stoked about that because I wasn't able to eat or drink anything from midnight the previous night. So they brought me a pretty sweet chicken sandwich and I snarfed that. And Lisa and I just talked and made a bunch of phone calls and, informed everybody. She was the information wheel talking to, Rhonda and David Darling and everybody up here. And Dr. Duncan, in fact, Doc Duncan's going to hang out with us. I'm going to talk to him a little bit about this, what this might mean to you. And then PSA is over and we'll get on with our lives. But that'll be at 9:35. But I thank God for Viaskin of Las Colinas. Because could this result have been really different? Yes. Could I have needed a stent? Yes. Did I need one? No. Am I glad I looked? Absolutely. Because this is how you know the real, millimeter by millimeter specifics of whatever artery they're interested in looking at. So again, just to finish the whole thing off, they wrapped me like a mummy on my right arm, just up to the elbow. because you really got to keep compression on that thing. And they're pressing on it. Make sure I didn't get a hematoma. You do not want a hematoma. So they told Lisa, they said, keep pressing on that thing. If you know, every 10, 15 minutes, if it feels like hard, just keep pressed on it because that'll kind of disperse stuff down in there. And then after that, I've got a wrist brace on right now because I'm not supposed to, I think for like one more day, bend my wrist a lot because that was quite the procedure, you know, getting that thing. I mean, it is. I mean, they're putting a wire down your wrist and snaking it up your arm. It's a big deal. But ultimately, it was exactly the result I would have wanted. Hopefully, you would have wanted for me. And I'm just so filled with gratitude. Thank you, God, for the medical technology that you've given us the brains to figure out. I'm so grateful to my coworkers here and how sweet they've been. My wonderful, wonderful wife, whom I owe everything to, and all you guys. So. That, as they say, was that. We press on. It's 9:25.
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5: Good morning. As you head into your midday commute on 35 northbound, that off-ramp to Woodall, downtown Dallas, the off-ramp partially blocked with a stall. Stop and go from East 8th Street. 35 southbound Inwood, that's roadwork right lane. And in Bedford, on the airport freeway, westbound Forest Ridge, getting reports of a wreck. I'm Debbie Douglas with your DFW traffic.
6: A heat advisory is in effect for the area until 8 p.m. Sunny, hot, and breezy today with a high near 100, going to feel more like 107. Mostly clear skies tonight, a low of 80. Sunny, hot, and breezy tomorrow, a high near 100, going to feel like 109. The triple digit heat continues Saturday, sunny, a high of 101, 102 on Sunday, and Monday, 103. 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
4: All right, time to play some Zeppelin. Yeah, but what song? This is from Coda, the album that came out sort of deep tracks after they broke up. Obvious record that's appropriate today. Here's why.
10: Darlene.
4: It's Darlene.
10: Ooh, Darlene.
4: A really obscure Zeppelin track.
10: Ooh,
4: maybe she, listen, if she uses this in campaign ads,
10: ooh,
4: she'll pick up some votes, guaranteed. Alrighty, 866-660-5759. So where did this entire adventure begin? My Viascan of Las Colinas visit. What does the calcification score mean? How does it relate? In some ways it does, in some ways it doesn't relate directly to what you might need in terms of a CT angiogram or the full catheterization, which I did. I'm going to hang out with Doc Duncan for a couple minutes on the other side, and then we'll wrap up with other topical things and things on your mind at 866-660-5759. Mark Davis, 931. Nikki Whaley in the newsroom.
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6: Good morning, sunny skies. 86 degrees, I'm Nikki Whaley. A New York federal judge has officially scheduled the high-profile criminal trial of ousted Venezuelan leader Nicolas Maduro and his wife. More from Natalie Rodriguez.
11: The criminal trial of deposed Venezuelan President Nicolas Maduro and his wife Celia Flores is officially set for June 1st of next year. The couple, who've been held in a Brooklyn detention center since a dramatic U.S. military raid in January, pleaded not guilty to federal narco-terrorism charges. While prosecutors allege a massive state-backed drug conspiracy, defense lawyers are aiming to throw the case out entirely. The judge scheduled a crucial preliminary hearing for November 17th to weigh the defense's claims that the couple's capture was a kidnapping.
6: The top Republican on the House Judiciary Committee is asking the Justice Department to prosecute former special counsel Jack Smith. Here's Mark Mayfield.
12: Smith led a criminal probe into President Trump's role in the January the 6th Capitol riot and into Trump's alleged mishandling of classified documents. On Wednesday, Committee Chairman Jim Jordan of Ohio sent a letter to the Justice Department claiming Smith seemingly made willfully and intentionally false statements during a congressional deposition last year. Smith's attorneys denied the claim and said the special counsel faithfully and fearlessly performed his duties by following the facts.
6: Now you know what's going on. I'm Nikki Whaley on 660 AM The Answer.
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13: Good morning. Taking a look at Tarrant County, 30 eastbound at Spur 580 in Fort Worth. That stalls in the left lane. It's a 15-minute delay. Slow from Lindcrest. 183-121 Airport Freeway westbound before Forest Ridge in Bedford. That wreck is two right lanes blocked. In Euless, 183 eastbound Eamon Carter. That wreck is in the left lane. I'm Debbie Douglas with traffic.
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4: It is 9:37, home stretch here on a Thursday. I'm back, and now you know where from. Yes, indeedy, the heart catheterization on Monday, but where does that story begin, and where might it need to begin for you? To tie a bow around this, just wanted to sort of take it back to the beginning of where my story began for this little episode, and then see how it might be valuable to you. It's funny, because this actually started when Lindsey Graham had his heart event that killed him, and I was talking to Dr. John Duncan at Viascan and said, you know, a lot of people talking about heart health, and it's kind of a dark question. Boy, if only Lindsey had gone to someplace like Viascan, and maybe that's why I keep telling you all the time that you should. And so we were talking about this, and I said, Doc, I got an idea. Why don't we sit tight a little bit, because I've got my catheterization coming on Monday the 20th. How about when I'm back, why don't we have you on, and that we can talk about the Lindsey Graham story, which was a big national story, and mine, which is a very personal story. So to cover both of those and sort of how this all works and what you can find out in life, our friend Dr. John Duncan is here. Welcome, Doc. How you doing, sir?
16: Hey, I'm doing great, Mark. It's an honor to be on your show.
4: It is an honor. Listen, I thank you all the time. I am really thanking you now. And so let's sort of tell this chronologically. I'm in there for my usual annual visit. What was it about my calcification score? Because I remember at the end, you said, you know, because I talked about my age and family history, he said, you know, probably a good idea to get the first step was a CT angiogram. What made that occur to you?
16: Well, Mark, we have 25 years of experience here at Viascan, and there are guidelines from the American College of Cardiology from thousands of studies that show the diagnostic scan or that we do. The CT angiogram is the most accurate, non-invasive, inexpensive test that people can do to actually know if they have blockage, and so where at, how many, how much. It basically checks all the boxes. But before you get to that point, the most accurate screening test in the world is our heart scan. It's a inexpensive, a quick, simple test, but is the most accurate test to tell you if you have this thing called heart disease, atherosclerosis. We can see it and pinpoint it as small as 0.7 millimeters. So we monitor that as we had with you over the years. And when the number gets to a certain level, 25 years of research and American College of Cardiology guidelines indicate probably need to take a look-see to see if there's some blockage there. And so that's exactly what unfolded with you over the years. Your score went to a level that made me a little suspicious that maybe there might be a blockage there. So Viascan's motto is when in doubt, check it out. And we're in the prevention mode. And so that's the recommendation came to you to have that scan done. And you can share with the audience what the results were.
4: Well, that's exactly what I spent much of today doing and sharing with everybody. The angiogram was something that led my cardiologist to say, okay, in this particular area, this particular artery, I think I really, because you used a keyword there, non-invasive, because the CT angiogram was also non-invasive, sliding through the scan technology with the dye going, you know, through you. But the catheterization, they got to go up your arm, and they did that because they wanted to really take a look at my left anterior descending artery. So here's my last question on this, and we'll talk about Lindsey Graham. I had a high calcification score, but I did not have, thank you, Lord, have a serious blockage in that artery at all. I'm hearing now from people who had a pretty okay calcification score, but had but wound up looking deeper and wound up having a blockage. So what does each one of these things find, and how does that disconnect sometimes happen?
16: Well, Mark, you raise probably the most important point for your listeners. And the point is that there's two independent, separate issues when it comes to heart health. One is, do you have a blockage? Everybody, all your listeners understand that. They're sort of in the mode that if you don't have a significant blockage, you're not at risk for a heart attack. And if you do have a significant blockage, well, you get a stent or bypass so that you reduce that risk of heart attack. That's simply not supported by the medical literature. Heart attacks and blockage are two independent, separate things. For example, people that have a blockage of 30, 40, 50% don't require a coronary stent, but those are the folks that have a heart attack. And the reason for that is that plaque is undetected. Most of the other tests, stress tests, cholesterol tests, whatever, do not see minimal or moderate blockages, and left untreated, those blockages, those plaques can be unstable. They get a crack in them, they rupture, and hence you have a heart attack. So the whole key of the screening heart scan that we do here at Viascan is to identify people that have heart plaque so that they fundamentally, importantly, get treatment to stabilize that plaque so it doesn't rupture and cause a heart attack. So that's number one. Number two is if that plaque continues to grow, then it may at some point cause a blockage 70, 80, 90, 100%. Those are the people that are candidates for stents or bypass. So those are two independent, separate issues. But at Viascan, we handle both of them.
4: Indeed you do. And last thing, because when we talked right after Lindsey Graham passed away, I'll just flat out say it. I don't want to be opportunistic about that. But the first thing I was going to do is say, hello, look in today's headlines. Here's why it's important to take a look at your heart health. There's really no way to automatically know that if Senator Graham had, you know, come to you the day before, that we could have spared him. You know, you can't do that by retrospect, but it sure does make it a good idea to, if you're of a certain age, and of a, you know, any kind of family history, just do it. You know, when in doubt, check it out, as you say.
16: Mark, the fatal mistake most listeners follow on a frequent basis is they judge their health on a feeling. They feel good, so they think everything is good, and they don't bother to check it out. That's the worst advice ever given. When you have these heart attacks, no one has symptoms until 10, 15, 20 minutes before they have one and either pass away or survive. And aneurysms, the only symptom is sudden death. They're only discovered on autopsy. So there's no symptoms at all. So the whole key is get the scan, find out what's going on. We find aneurysms, Mark, every single week for 25 years. It is very, very common, and people have no idea.
4: So for decades, I've told people to go to Viascan of Las Colinas. Now you know why. And if you didn't know why before, now you do. I'm just so grateful to you, just as a friend, as a business partner, but just what you've meant to me and my ability to find out what was going on in this particular case, not going on in a particular artery of mine. So comforted by this and so grateful for you, man. Thank you very, very much.
16: Thank you, Mark. You have a great day.
4: I will indeed. That is Dr. John Duncan at Viascan. Make that appointment, 972-739-2840. Okay, that's why I tell you to do it. Huh. All righty. Well, let's see. that would be the glibest thing in the world. Who's going to have a heart attack if Kamala's the nominee in 2028? It's kind of funny. In Democrat land in America, it's like, please bring her. Please, all this Democrat socialist stuff and the excesses and the cray that they're bringing every single day, it seems. Please, AOC, bring it. Jasmine Crockett, keep talking. I tweeted over the weekend, admit it, you're going to miss her. Was she talking about how your World Cup rooting interests could at some point determine how racist you are? What? And I was very tongue-in-cheek saying, admit it, you will miss her. And the people are, no, I won't. And obviously, neither will I. But in an odd way, there is some value to be gleaned from the current status of Democrat optics. So there was a New Hampshire poll had AOC as the front runner, a national one. And look, we've talked about this. Had Kamala over, you know, Bernie and Gavin Newsom and Mark Kelly in Arizona, blah, blah, blah. Jesse Waters had Newt Gingrich on last night asking about just the notion of Kamala. Look, she was the nominee last time. She was vice president. She was the most recent vice president of the United States before J.D. Vance. So it was like, who else really do you have? So that kind of thing, the phenomenon of recency, will, you know, be of some value. You'll ask 1,000 Democrats a question. Like, I don't know, Kamala, I guess. So Jesse asked Newt about whether it makes whether her viability makes any sense at all.
17: I think that she starts at about 35%, and by the end of the campaign, she'll be at about 12. Mm. There's no there. I mean, you know, authenticity matters. You can be authentically Donald Trump. You can be authentically Bill Clinton, authentically Barack Obama. But she couldn't even be inauthentically authentic. It's astonishing to watch her.
18: What about Mondani? He seems to be the driving force behind this communist wave. Is this thing going to crash and burn, or does this have legs?
17: Oh, no, no, look, Mondami is the ultimate sort of temper tantrum by a juvenile. Nothing he says is real. Nothing that he's doing is real. His idea about, he's not in touch with the planet. You know, he says, we'll give you free bus rides. That's not true. What he's saying to you is, we're going to steal from somebody else to pay for your bus ride. He says he's going to arrest Netanyahu. He knows he can't arrest Netanyahu. He knows it's a lie. That won't happen under American law. But he is New York City. He is the darling of the left. And therefore, he's going to have a huge impact on defining the Democratic Party.
4: And here's the quandary for those of us who intend on voting the other way. And that's how formidable at all, if at all, will it be? As for Mayor Mamdani, who, you know, is not a natural born citizen, so can't run for president, thank God. He is New York City. And have you heard about the 13 blocks of from Hudson Yards up to the Intrepid Museum on the west side of Manhattan, a 13 block, more than mile long homeless encampment that is large and seething and growing? The ruin of New York City is at hand under him. His ideas are crazy. I can say that all day. You can feel that all day. The AOCs, the Bernies, the Democrat Socialist Alliance, and all these folks. But if they, and what's the other thing that we always say? Yeah, but they're popular. People with these views are starting to win primaries. So is that either absolutely fantastic news because these folks should be easier to beat? Or is it potentially troubling news because their views are actually becoming popular? Huh. I think I have an item for tomorrow's show, or maybe even the M&M Extra podcast, which Mike Gallagher and I will do live, YouTube. Catch the live stream, 11 o'clock. Go to YouTube, M&M Extra, and we'll get a little exit ramp going next.
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13: Good morning. Taking a look at Tarrant County, 30 eastbound at Spur 580 in Fort Worth. That stalls in the left lane. It's a 15-minute delay. Slow from Lindcrest. 183-121 Airport Freeway westbound before Forest Ridge in Bedford. That wreck is two right lanes blocked. In Euless, 183 east by Neiman Carter. That wreck is in the left lane. I'm Debbie Douglas with traffic.
6: A heat advisory is in effect for the area until 8 p.m. tonight. Sunny, hot, and breezy. A high near 100. Going to feel like 107. Clear skies tonight, a low of 80. Sunny, hot, and breezy tomorrow, a high near 100, gonna feel like 109. Triple digit heat on Saturday, high of 101, 102 on Sunday, 103 on Monday, and 104 on Tuesday. 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
4: It is Alison Krauss's birthday. 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From 1997, title track from their great album, So Long, So Wrong. All right, let's get together and celebrate Friday, shall we? Much to celebrate around here. And a lot to keep track of, too, so let's go. 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For producer Rhonda K. Merlin on the Twitter at producer Rhonda K. R-O-N-D-A, capital K. Thank you, Mr. Matt, for the technical guru skills, and Nikki Whaley for news excellence. God bless our country, our troops, our families. And I'll see you tomorrow morning right here on 660 AM The Answer. Be good.

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0: Democrats in opposition. Democrats argue the money should be spent at home, particularly on efforts to lower costs for Americans. Bernie Bennett in Washington.
1: U.S. applications for jobless benefits tumbled last week. The number of Americans applying for benefits fell by 22,000 to 187,000. That's according to the Labor Department. This is SRN News.
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18: 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This is weird. It's been a weird week for me having people say hi to me. I don't get recognized very often anymore, not since my Fox News Channel days, but when you get a lot of people saying hi to you these days and it's your only platform on TV is Salem News Channel, you know how much it's growing by leaps and bounds. I always hate it when somebody says, I know you. Where do I know you from? And I'm like, I don't know. What do you want me to say? Guy said that to me yesterday. I was in a lobby of a building somewhere, and he, I know you. Why do I know your face? And I feel stupid. Well, you know, I'm on TV and radio. I'm on hundreds of radio stations, and I'm not going to say that. So then I'm stupid, and I say, oh, I don't know. Maybe you've seen me on a wanted poster somewhere. Ha ha ha! Feel like an idiot when somebody does that. It's a weird thing. But then, I'm not kidding you, an hour later, I met with the termite guy. Don't get me started. Oh, please. As if I don't have issues with my scan of my heart and my 84 calcium reading. Now I got termites in a property that I have. Oh, great. Great. Not in the condo, but in somewhere else. And I have the bad kind. The guy told me, now you want dry wood termites. That's normal in Florida. But you don't want subterranean termites. He goes up into the attic, comes back down again, and says, well, you got both. Well, of course I do. Wanted to put a giant tent over the house. I said, have you lost your mind? Why don't I just tell the whole neighborhood I'm Typhoid Mary? Wait, sure, put a tent over the house. Call Joey Hudson. He goes, they don't put tents over houses for termites. Oh, yes, they do. It's a regional thing, don't you know? Isn't that weird? Apparently, they don't do tenting for termites in South Carolina. That's unheard of. But in Florida, a pretty regular practice. And I said, what's plan B? Because we ain't going to put a sign up. Let's put a billboard up. This guy has got, you know, the bubonic plague in his house. Oh, boy, oh, boy, oh, boy, oh, boy. All right, text messages. 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And at least, look, God gives us tools to get better. You know the old story about the guy in the boat and the rowboat and the floods? 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Anthony in Minneapolis wrote a perfect text. Just sent me a text on the Mitch McConnell story that is perfect. He says, the people running the U.S. government see we the people as nothing more than human ATM machines. Until that changes, nothing is ever going to change. Anthony, you're so right. Do you have any idea how disrespectful it is for Mitch McConnell's office staff, the U.S. Senate, John Thune, who's his boss? Does anybody acknowledge how disrespectful it is to the American people to not know a word about Mitch McConnell? John's in Gary, Indiana. We'll start there. John, welcome. How are you?
3: Hi, good. I just think Scott Jennings could be a little more forthcoming. I believe he's one of your colleagues, and
18: he sure is.
3: I wonder if you've had any insight on talk to him or
18: I don't. I other than what Scott has said pub other than what Scott has said publicly. And Scott has said publicly that he had a conversation with Mitch and he sounded pretty good.
3: Yeah, but I'm very disgusted with this, too. It's ridiculous, and I'm sorry we have to put up with this. I don't know why we do.
18: And I don't either.
3: I appreciate your show. And
18: oh, thank you. No, I didn't interrupt you. I'm frustrated, too, John. I mean, look, it's enormously frustrating, and we don't need this right now. Look, if the man is in dire straits, you got to get him replaced. Look, they got Lindsey Graham, who passed away, to have his sister fill his seat. Now she's running for the job full time. Mark Davis, speaking of Mark's return, that's news to he's really leery of it. I said, look, President Trump endorsed her. And I pointed out to Mark that Darlene Graham is already co-sponsoring the Senate version of the Save America Act. Mark stopped me dead in my tracks. He said, you know what? Yeah, so's John Cornyn. Where does that get us? That doesn't mean anything. Co-sponsoring doesn't mean you're all on board. And we don't know much about Darlene Graham. So, but if South Carolina can get a replacement, that's what Kentucky will have to do too. 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
7: With SRN News, I'm John Scott. House Republicans adopt a $95 billion spending package for the Iran war and President Trump's other priorities.
19: House Republicans were divided over the plan, with conservatives wary because there are no offsetting budget cuts. But Speaker Mike Johnson plunged ahead, viewing the go-it-alone process as the best chance to usher President Donald Trump's priorities through the split Congress, despite skepticism in the Senate. The vote tally was 216 to 214, with two Republicans and one independent joining Democrats in opposition. Democrats argue the money should be spent at home, particularly on efforts to lower costs for Americans. Bernie Bennett in Washington.
7: U.S. applications for jobless benefits tumbled last week. The number of Americans applying for benefits fell by 22,000 to 187,000. That's according to the Labor Department. This is SRN News.
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21: In 1862, Abraham Lincoln signed the Morrill Act, helping states create colleges focused on agriculture, mechanics, science, and practical education. The principle was not centralized control, it was opportunity. Lincoln's Morrill Act reminds us that America can support education without surrendering education to Washington. Why did it matter? Because a free nation needs citizens equipped to work, build, steward, and govern themselves. Scripture gives work a sacred weight. In Genesis, God placed man in the garden to work it and to keep it. Proverbs honors the one who works his land. Paul warns against idleness and calls believers to earn their bread. Why does that still matter today? Because education should form capable people under God, not dependent subjects under bureaucracy.
22: Maybe you've thought about taking a cruise. Maybe you've even talked yourself out of it. But this is not just another vacation. This is the Gulf of America Cruise. 7 days through the Caribbean with Mike Gallagher, Scott Jennings, Larry O'Connor, Jennifer Horn, and a ship full of people who love this country. 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
3: If you don't know where you come from, you don't know who you are. If you don't know who you are, you can be controlled. Kelsey Grammer said that to Tyrus on Tyrus's podcast, the famous actor known for the sitcom Frasier, issuing a warning about the state of America and American education. Kelsey Grammer called for an overhaul of America's education system and pushed back against the left and those who believe that the founding fathers were just a bunch of old white guys in wigs. He starred in the film Young Washington recently, which follows the founding fathers. We're at a point right now where it's a little hard to believe that we're witnessing and experiencing the radicalism of the Democrat Party. And the wonderful news, I'm thinking about this a lot lately. God gives us the tools to fix things. A friend of mine just had a heart examination. They were a little concerned about a possible blockage. I'm talking, of course, about my podcast partner, Mark Davis. And Mark's back today after an angioplasty. Not an easy procedure. They go in like snaking through the piping in your house. And they found out that he does not have a blockage and he doesn't need a stent. And I, of course, I'm so grateful and joyful at the good news. I also recognize that God gave us the medicine, the tools, the technology to be on top of something like a heart problem. I went out and got a heart lung scan. I admit it was largely as a result of the sudden passing of Lindsey Graham. But also, it was doubled, you know, in intensity after I found out about Mark. And I'm still trying to figure out. I haven't gotten any doctor to analyze my calcium. The report came back this morning, so haven't had time to talk to the doc yet. But 84 is my calcium score, 55 on the Widowmaker. They say that's low. It's mild. But I got something going on, so that's great. One more thing for Harry Hypochondriac to worry about. That's okay. I'm just one step closer to having the Lord call me home. I shouldn't joke about that, but hey, if you don't laugh, what are you going to do, right? I like a little dark humor. And please, a lot of you have called and texted, please, we're not going to do medical talk. I'll sit down with my doctor. I'm doing everything right now. I'm losing the weight. I've lost back down to almost where I want to be. I've lost 20 pounds in about 5 weeks on PhD weight loss. That thing is going to save my life, because the first thing I saw in ChatGPT is you better make sure that you are not overweight if you've got any kind of mild, what is it, arterial sclerosis? I guess I do. Just learned that from this place over in our neck of the woods, Kraft Body Scan. They're not a sponsor. They should be, but they're great. They're fantastic. A bunch of neat people over there and did the heart-lung scan, and I got the results today, and now we go, I don't know what's next. I think I'm fine. I'm probably fine. They say I'm in the report says I'm in the 30th percentile. But Kraft Body Scan in the Tampa Bay area for great, these heart-lung and full body scans if you choose. But my point in all of this is God gave us the technology. God blessed us with the ability to get ahead of the game, right? Well, God gives us the ability to solve the rabid, radical takeover of the Democrats. Because that's one party. If you're not a Democrat, you got a chance to beat them back. You have a chance to triumph over this evil. And I'm going to say it's evil. I'm not saying every Democrat's evil. But you want to arrest the Prime Minister of Israel, one of our closest allies, the Jews? Yeah, that's evil. You want to march around and Jews of Hamas? Yeah, that's evil. You want to celebrate the murder of a conservative pundit like Charlie Kirk? Yeah, that's evil. You want to be happy that Donald Trump has been nearly assassinated on three separate occasions? Yeah, that's evil. It's evil what we're up against. Alexandria Ocasio-Cortez was just revealed to be leading in the Granite State poll for president. She's beating out, by a few points, I think, Pete Buttigieg, way ahead of Gavin Newsom and Kamala. Every poll I've seen suggests that Kamala will be the nominee, but it might be AOC. And make no mistake, she'll jump at that. She'll jump in with both feet. She would, a woman with her ego, love to have a chance to run for president. Don't think she's not considering it, especially with this poll coming out. So, I think it's fair to wonder, what does she think about the outrageous, absurd, preposterous, ridiculous suggestion that that the mayor of New York should order the arrest of Benjamin Netanyahu? Well, somebody asked her, Nicholas Balassi. This was posted on X last night.
4: I was going to ask you about Netanyahu and Mamdani saying he's exploring ways to arrest him when he comes to New York City. Mm-hmm. What do you think of that? Is that idea you think is a good one?
5: I mean, Netanyahu's a war criminal. I believe he's wanted by the International Criminal Court. So, you know, I completely understand the mayor's...
3: She completely understands. Well, let's look at another star of the Democrat Party. Rashida Tlaib from up in Michigan.
4: What if I ask you about Mamdani? He's exploring ways.
6: Obsessed with him. He's doing a great job.
4: Well, he's exploring ways to arrest Netanyahu. What do you think about that?
6: Arrest him. He's a war criminal.
4: Mamdani.
3: Arrest him. He's a war criminal. So this is today's Democrat Party. Now, not every Democrat feels this way. And thankfully, there's at least one normal Democrat left. John Fetterman, I mean, we talked about him in Sarasota the other night, Hugh and I, acknowledging he seems to be the one lonely normal Democrat. Last night, appearing with Sean Hannity on Fox News Channel.
7: When now you have the mayor of a city, you are a mayor, dude. You're a mayor. You can fix a pothole. You can take out the trash. But you can't order people to arrest anybody any more than I could. Or, you know, I could have him arrested if he goes to Pennsylvania. It's a joke, and he's a clown.
3: It's a joke, and he's a clown, but he's not a clown. He's a devious, despicable, radical Marxist who's now the mayor of New York City. Last night, Mark Thiessen, who's a Washington Post writer and former White House official, a popular pundit, appeared with Sandra Smith on Fox News, pointing out that if Mamdani ever tried to arrest Benjamin Netanyahu, Mamdani himself could be arrested. Look, this is probably why he backed down so quickly. And after he threatened to arrest Netanyahu, then he did an apology backtrack. Then he backtracked, railing about what a monster Netanyahu supposedly is, but acknowledging he didn't have the authority to order his arrest. Now, he might have done that because he knew that Mark Thiessen is right, that if he tried such a stunt, he himself could face up to 10 years in the hooshgal.
8: So first of all, it's not that he doesn't have the authority to do it, though he doesn't, is that if he tried to arrest Netanyahu, he would be the one in jail and not Netanyahu, because it is against the law for U.S. for any local official under the American Service Members Protection Act, a law that was passed after the ICC claimed jurisdiction over the United States, prohibits state and local officials from cooperating with the ICC in the execution of a warrant against either an American or an allied person. So it's against that law. And then on top of that, there is U.S. 18 U.S. Code 112, which is the law on protection of foreign officials and official guests of the United States, and it makes it a crime to imprison either a foreign official, official guest, or internationally protected person. That's Netanyahu is all three of them, punishable by 3 years in prison, and if it's done with a deadly or dangerous weapon, 10 years in prison. So if he gave the order to the New York police, first of all, they wouldn't follow it because they're subject to the same law. But if he tried to arrest Netanyahu, Trump could have him arrested and put in jail, and he could be prosecuted by the Justice Department and in jail for up to 10 years.
3: So we know these aren't serious people in terms of policy or procedures or rules. I mean, you think Mamdani cares about the law? Doesn't matter to these people. They cared about the law, they wouldn't burn down a McDonald's because of a police shooting. So this is kind of where we are right now. We're sort of witnessing this radical experiment. We're going to see where it goes from here. 17 past the hour. It's a Thursday, July 23rd. I want to welcome you to the Mike Gallagher Show in the Relief Factor Studios. I saw somewhere on social media, Congressman from New Jersey, the 5th Congressional District, Josh Gottheimer, called out Mamdani, saying Mamdani regularly parrots Hamas talking points. Gottheimer said he's often parroting Hamas's own talking points. It's like they send him talking points in the morning and he just reads them from the podium. Again, back to my God factor, and we're going to repeat my prayer that I rolled out this week here on the Mike Gallagher Show. I thank you for all the support you've given us for doing it, and I don't think it's that big a deal. It's 45 seconds, but I think it's worthy of everybody's time to pray for our country, for our leaders, and for all of it. The God factor for me, God gives us the lifeboat to get out of the storm. 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We have the power to fix this with our own hands. It's right under our nose. And a lot of times people don't even know it. 800-655-MIKE. 800-655-6453. Hope you join us.
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3: Speaking of God giving us the tools, and I mean it, I'm not trying to be glib about this or casual. 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Maybe tying your shoes has become an Olympic sport. 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Gotten a lot of really positive feedback about my decision to endorse my friend Mark Davis's idea of a prayer daily. Here it is, and I hope you'll join me. Feel free to, many of you are lifting your hands when you hear this, bowing your head, whatever feels right. Maybe you're just driving along and you don't mind a few seconds of a spiritual moment here on this show. Heavenly Father, we come before you with humble hearts, asking for your mercy and your peace in this uncertain hour. We lift up the leaders of our nation and leaders around the world. Grant them wisdom beyond their own understanding. Grant them the courage to do what is right, and grant them discernment that may prevent needless suffering. Guide every decision with justice, restraint, and a desire for peace. Lord, we pray for the brave men and women of our military and for our police officers, firefighters, paramedics, and all first responders, including the law enforcement officers of ICE. Surround them with your protection. 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We ask you to watch over our country, unite us in purpose, calm our fears, and remind us that our ultimate hope is found in you and you alone. May your peace rule in our hearts. May your truth guide our nation, and may your hand of protection rest upon the United States of America. In your holy name, we pray. Amen. All right, we're going to dive in. Your calls, your voice, your perspective. And I've got a theory about why the Democrats are turning so radical, why communism is now infiltrating the Democrat Party. All that ahead. 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
14: With SRN News, I'm Bob Agnew in Washington. The next major government-wide funding deadline is September 30th, which will mark the end of the fiscal year. Meanwhile, responding to a question from Town Hall today at the White House, Press Secretary Caroline Leavitt told reporters she suspects the Democrats will once again threaten a government shutdown.
15: The most important thing for the American people to know is that this president and this White House wants the government to remain open, unlike the Democrats in this town who have been acting as obstructionists.
14: And Congress is supposed to pass a 12 annual appropriation bills to fund the government. for fiscal 27 before September 30th. The challenge is that lawmakers are heading toward the August recess with substantial work still to be completed. Google parent Alphabet taking a hit on Wall Street despite reporting huge profits. The market is reacting negatively because Alphabet is spending an enormous amount on AI infrastructure, some worried that might not pan out. This is SRN News.
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18: In 1862, Abraham Lincoln signed the Morrill Act, helping states create colleges focused on agriculture, mechanics, science, and practical education. The principle was not centralized control, it was opportunity. Lincoln's Morrill Act reminds us that America can support education without surrendering education to Washington. Why did it matter? Because a free nation needs citizens equipped to work, build, steward, and govern themselves. Scripture gives work a sacred weight. In Genesis, God placed man in the garden to work it and to keep it. Proverbs honors the one who works his land. Paul warns against idleness and calls believers to earn their bread. Why does that still matter today? Because education should form capable people under God, not dependent subjects under bureaucracy.
19: Maybe you've thought about taking a cruise. Maybe you've even talked yourself out of it. 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
2: With SRN News, I'm Bob Agnew in Washington. September 30th marks the end of the current fiscal year, and White House Press Secretary Karoline Leavitt predicts Democrats may be aiming for another government shutdown threat.
3: We've seen time and time again they have chosen to block this administration, to block Republicans in Congress from keeping our government open.
2: A new poll gives a glimpse into how Democrat voters in New Hampshire feel about their potential 2028 presidential candidates.
4: The new University of New Hampshire Granite State poll surveys likely Democrat voters. It shows New York Congresswoman AOC Alexandria Ocasio-Cortez at the top with 22% of the vote. Former Transportation Secretary Pete Buttigieg close behind at 21%. Arizona Senator Mark Kelly coming in at 9% in third place. And then there's California Governor Gavin Newsom at 8%. Below him, Bernie Sanders at 6%. And dead last is former Vice President Kamala Harris getting only 5% support.
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1: 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You ought to drive a leftist crazy? Tell the truth and keep smiling. 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
8: Coming up in 60 seconds from California, the great Congressman Tom McClintock will join us with an update from Capitol Hill. Talk to him shortly. First, I want to talk to you about America 250. You know, the July 4th holiday came and went, but we're still celebrating America 250. And you might be wondering, what can I do that's meaningful that will have a lasting impact on America 250 as we think about our anniversary? Well, my advice is this, and you heard me do it on this very show, and I was proud to do it. Take 10 minutes and read out loud the Declaration of Independence. Now, my friends over at Americans for Prosperity have launched the Declaration Project. It's a nationwide effort to help America rediscover the principles that made this country exceptional: dignity, freedom, opportunity, self-government. The Declaration tells us that all men are created equal, that our rights come from our Creator, and government derives its just powers from the consent of the governed. These truths are not meant just to hang in a museum. They are the foundation of American liberty then and now. So, my advice, get the Declaration of Independence. Read it aloud with your family and your friends. And when you do, you will feel so much pride in our country. I promise you. You read this out loud, you'll feel like a founding father. Sans wig. But you'll feel like a founding father when you do it. There's no better time to reconnect with the document that started it all. Take the pledge to read the Declaration. Go to a250toolkit.com/Scott. All right, it's Thursday, July the 23rd. You're listening to Common Sense for the American People. I'm Scott Jennings, broadcasting for Salem. Our next guest just gave a phenomenal, and I mean phenomenal, speech on the floor of the United States House. He was laying out for us in stark terms the battle that we face today, freedom versus socialism, and the dangers coming out of New York under the failed leadership and the radical, dangerous leadership and rhetoric of Zoran Mamdani. Let's listen to a little bit of that floor speech, cut one.
9: Mr. Speaker, if America follows Mr. Mamdani, it will not be the first civilization to succumb to the siren song of a benevolent, all-powerful government. But every civilization that's done so is awakened one morning to discover that the benevolence is gone and that the all-powerful government remains. The American founders feared that one day a generation might emerge that has lost the memory of freedom. Let that not be the legacy of our generation.
8: Joining us now, the man who gave that speech, the congressman from California's 5th District, Tom McClintock. Congressman, thank you for your time. Welcome back to the show. And let's start here. You represent California. Mamdani is in New York City. I recognize he's become a national figure. But what inspired you to give this speech to your colleagues on the House floor?
10: Well, I think this is becoming the great question of our age. I think back to Lincoln's address in 1858, the House Divided speech, where he said, "A house divided against itself cannot stand, and this government cannot endure permanently. Half slave and half free." He said, "I do not expect the government to dissolve. I do not expect the house to fall, but I do expect it will cease to be divided. It must become all one thing or all the other." He understood that there were two antithetical principles vying for the soul of our country: freedom and slavery. You can't compromise them. They're polar opposites. And he realized that ultimately one would triumph over the other. I think that wheel's come full circle. And now the great question of our age is between two antithetical principles, freedom and socialism. And if you stop and think about it, socialism and slavery spring from exactly the same poisonous principle. Lincoln described it as the same spirit that says, "You work and toil and make bread, and I will eat it." That's the moment that we've come to as a country. And I think that's why the politics are becoming so intense and so polarized, because we're dealing with two principles that simply cannot coexist.
8: I think that is extremely well said, Congressman. I was watching a video the other day of some of these organizers of the Democratic Socialists of America were talking about what their goals and what their aims are. These are people who hold positions in this socialist organization. One of them said, "This has stuck with me. We aim to destroy the American empire from the inside out." And that chilled me when I heard it, and I think about it every day. But I think when I hear Mamdani and the rest of these socialists and the way they describe our country and what they want to do, I think they are making it very clear. That's, in fact, the ultimate goal: destroy the United States of America as we've known it. Do you think people in your district, do you think Americans are waking up to this existential threat to our country, to our Constitution?
10: Oh, they're certainly going to wake up to it. The only question is whether they wake up to it too late. You know, the siren song we keep hearing from the left is, well, capitalism, that's dog eat dog, look out for yourself, selfishness. You remember what Walt said about socialism, it's neighborliness, it's taking care of one another. And they've got it exactly backwards. The only way to succeed in a capitalist system is you've got to figure out what your neighbor needs and how to get it for them better than they can get it for themselves. It might be mowing their lawn. It might be doing brain surgery on their child. But whatever it is, you have to help your neighbor. Socialism is taking what one person has earned by helping others and giving it to someone who's not. Now, it's true if I take a dollar from Peter and give it to Paul. Paul's got an extra dollar to spend. I've helped Paul. I've hurt Peter to that exact same amount. But what I've really done is I've taken from both of them a dollar's worth of incentive to help each other. Paul no longer needs to help Peter. He now has his dollar. Peter no longer profits from helping Paul. And you dissolve the glue that holds a society together and it requires enormous amounts of force. Freedom, capitalism, requires no force because each individual makes their own decisions to their mutual betterment. Socialism requires nothing but force because you have to compel people to act against their own interests and their own judgment. And that's why it's failed wherever it has been applied in any period of history and in any part of the world, including in this country. We can see how the socialist regimes that we're seeing slowly appear in places like California, what they do to destroy the quality of life of those beautiful states of the 20th century. Most beautiful cities of the 20th century. Socialism doesn't work any better here than everywhere else in the world it's ever been tried.
8: Congressman Tom McClintock of California is our guest. As you speak to us about the dangers of socialism, I'm looking over my shoulder here, over my desk, and I see a headline I have CNN on. New Hampshire poll. Alexandria Ocasio-Cortez leads 2028 Democratic presidential field in New Hampshire. I saw this pop out from the University of New Hampshire last night. You know, sometimes, Congressman, I hear people say, well, it might work in an individual district, but ultimately, you know, the country, you know, they're going to reject this. You know, the whole party nationally, there's no way they would fall for this. But I'm telling you right now, she could win. She could win a place like New Hampshire. She could win. And if you don't think that socialism is on the doorstep or that the barbarians are already inside the gates, think again. AOC is leading a serious poll in one of the most serious states, New Hampshire, for 2028. It's chilling, but the stakes of it are high. And what we do as Republicans to fight this, I mean, we have to stand up for our country now, because once you cross the threshold, it's hard to go back.
10: Well, we have to help people connect the dots between the votes they cast and the policies that affect their quality of life. And all you need to do, look at the states where socialism has already been well introduced. California, Illinois, New York. What do you see there? And for that matter, all of the beautiful cities they've destroyed, San Francisco, Baltimore, St. Louis, Washington, D.C., New York City. You can go on and on. They have all of the same social and economic pathologies. Sky-high taxes, failing schools, rising crime, rampant homelessness. You see a scarcity of basic things like energy, water, housing, and sky-high prices for all of those things. Ultimately, you see failing businesses and then families fleeing. We're seeing an enormous population exodus out of the blue states for the red ones as people begin to vote with their feet in desperation. That's the consistent lesson that wherever you look that you cannot help but draw if you simply observe what these systems produce. And it's always the same. You know, Churchill, I think, said it best. He said the inherent vice of capitalism is the equal sharing of blessings. The inherent virtue of socialism is the equal sharing of miseries. Well, that's a universal principle.
8: I was on television Sunday morning with this guy. I had not met him before. He actually had worked for AOC as a staffer, and he was arguing for socialism. And, you know, he turns to me and he says, you know, I'm from Tennessee, and we had the TVA, and, you know, we have post offices and this and that. And I hear more of them making this argument that if you have any basic level of government services or government programming, that necessarily means you're already living in a socialist society. This attempt to redefine what socialism is. He was a happy guy. Mom Donnie smiles a lot. These are the smiling instruments of our destruction. People should not fall for this argument. Having some basic level of government is not socialism. Seizing the means of production in vast portions of our economy, that is socialism. That is the intention. But the gateway here is to try to redefine it and make you feel better about it so that you have no idea what you're voting for. They're trying to take advantage of the ignorance of the American people. And that's, I think you're right. Republicans have to correct that and educate folks.
10: Exactly right. And it doesn't do any good just to say, communism is bad, socialism is bad. You have to lay out the case. And the case should be the easiest ever made because the entire history of mankind comes down to four words. Freedom works. Socialism sucks.
8: I love that. Congressman Tom McClintock of California. We've got about a minute here before I let you go. A lot going on Capitol Hill. The House last night passed a budget resolution. You did the NDAA and one or two other things. So you've done a little bit of work here. The Senate seems to be a hang-up right now. Any indication about whether the leadership in the House and the Senate, all from the same party, can get together on any of these priorities that the Republicans want to do here before the fall elections?
10: Well, I think ultimately the Senate has to, and they have this annoying tendency to not see things our way, but in the House. But ultimately, necessity, I think, is going to compel them to take the actions that are necessary to replenish our armaments, to secure the integrity of our elections at a time when confidence in those elections is an all-time low. These are critical issues that have to be addressed, and I believe the senators will rise to the occasion.
8: I hope you're right, and I hope we get some common ground and some common strategic viewpoint here that I think the American people, they're not buying what the Democrats are selling. They're not in love with Democrats, but they need to see that the Republicans are working on their behalf, and there's a few things being thrown out of the House right now that would show them that, and so if we can get the Senate to come around on it, all the better for our electoral prospects later this fall. Congressman Tom McClintock, one of the great fighters for freedom and against socialism in the House. Thanks for coming by today.
10: Well, Scott, it's always a pleasure and an honor. Thank you for all of your commentaries on CNN. It's wonderful.
8: We fight them every day. We fight the good fight every day. Nice to know we have folks like you out there carrying the torch as well. All right. I want to talk to you all for a moment about Alzheimer's disease. This is an actual economic time bomb for our country. We are not ready. The cases are going to double to 14 million by the year 2060. This is a huge burden on American families. We're simply not dealing with it as a country. Our competitors in the world are. China, they've got a program going on there to do more early diagnosis and treatment. But here, we're still waiting until it's too late. But we can turn this around. We have the tools. We have simple blood tests that can spot the early signs of Alzheimer's. That'll keep people healthier longer and in the workforce. That would be good for families, good for the economy. It's good common sense. That's good politically. Most voters say if you're in favor of Alzheimer's detection and diagnosis and treatment, they would look kindly upon that at the ballot box. If you want to know more about this fight to control this economic time bomb known as Alzheimer's, go to our friends at marketinstitute.org. That's marketinstitute.org. More to come after this. It's Scott Jennings on Salem. Stay with us.
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15: Maybe you've thought about taking a cruise. 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One man standing tall against the leftist mob. Here's Scott Jennings.
8: All right. Thursday, July 23rd, Common Sense for the American People. As you know, I have this political theory that even though the generic political environment may favor Democrats a little, and historically it would favor the party out of power, I think in some of the closest congressional districts in the nation, Democrats have nominated candidates that simply exist so far outside the mainstream that they may take an otherwise competitive situation and make it non-competitive. Done a couple of these this week. Here's the next one. It's Colorado's 8th district. This seat is one of, if not the most, evenly divided districts in the nation. The Cook PVI, which is a political analyst term for trying to describe the tilt or lean of the district, is dead even. Dead even. That means it is exactly even with the nation's voting pattern. The district has voted for the winner of the past 5 presidential elections. So today, it's held by the Republicans, specifically by freshman Congressman Gabe Evans, who's a former police officer and Army officer. He was one of only 4 Republicans to oust an incumbent House Democrat in 2024. However, Congressman Evans' opponent does not have, I think, the same stellar record. This person's name is Manny Rutenell. He's a Democrat state representative, and to be candid, his story and record is quite wild and weird. He's an anti-agriculture Democrat running in one of the biggest agriculture districts in the country, certainly in Colorado. Let's talk about Manny Rutenell for just a little bit on the agriculture front. Again, agriculture, big deal in this district. But Rutenell, the Democrat, again, this is a mainstream district, a dead-even district. This liberal Democrat, Rutenell, says, you know what? I'm going to run on. We're going to give up meat. And instead, you should eat nuts and berries only. Cut two.
16: The IPCC recently concluded that agricultural emissions will increase by 40% by 2050 without strong interventions. Simply put, Achieving the goals of the Paris Agreement will not be possible without a substantial transition in the global food system from environmentally damaging foods to more sustainable choices. To address the critical environmental problems of agriculture, a team of leading scientists from various scientific backgrounds and nations created a report known as the Planetary Health Diet, which outlines the ideal food production levels that optimize both health and sustainability. With their goal of nutritiously feeding 10 billion people in 2050 while maintaining the environmental objectives of the Paris Agreement, the report concludes that the globe must dramatically shift away from animal products and towards fruits, vegetables, legumes, whole grains, and nuts.
8: You know, they're doing this with Tallarico in Texas as well. You have this crop of weirdo Democrats running in heavy meat and dairy cattle places saying, "Now we're going to get rid of the meat. Nuts and berries for you, people of Colorado." He describes himself as a former vegan, by the way, this Routinel. And again, I cannot stress to you enough, this is an agriculture district. Some of the biggest meat and dairy producers in the country are in this district. So that's Manny Routinel. Some breaking news on Routinel's come out just today. This comes from the reporters over at the Washington Free Beacon. In fact, this just coming out in the last hour. I'm just looking at this. I'm going to give it to you as I'm getting it. So the Washington Free Beacon says that they have uncovered deleted Reddit comments. Reddit is a social platform where people comment on lots of things. So Routinel says in these deleted comments that he wants animals to have the same rights as people. And that in turn, that means we would prohibit using animals for food. He also was advocating in these comments that you should feed your dog a vegetarian diet and that animals will be taken to sanctuaries when they pass the animal liberation legislation that he has in mind. So I guess we need to bone up on Animal Farm. Because if Manny Routinel gets to Congress, I guess that's what we're going to have. Animal Farm, where the animals have more rights than the people. This is the reason I bring this up. It sounds ridiculous because it is ridiculous. But what the political malpractice of the Democrats here is so obscene to a practitioner. Take this dead even district. You know, these are mainstream, middle of the road people. This is not an extremely partisan district. And you take the most weirdo, liberal, leftist lunatic you can find and try to present that as a reasonable congressman for a dead even district. Colorado 8, Gabe Evans is a good one. And he's running against one of the most radical leftists in the country who's got some strange ideas. Routinel, not good for Colorado, not good for America. Take a break. Come back with more after this. It's Scott Jennings. Stay with us.
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2: With SRN News, I'm Bob Agnew in Washington. The war carries with it some political risk. Despite that, Republicans in Congress remain firmly behind their party's leader and commander-in-chief.
3: The potential political peril has only grown in recent days, particularly for Republicans facing re-election in November. But while some GOP lawmakers say they want more information from President Donald Trump's administration on the endgame and the escalating costs, they continue to defend the president's decision to engage. And
2: that is Bernie Bennett reporting. Meanwhile, the president demanding progress on another kind of battle, that is, when it comes to voters. Integrity.
4: The White House says President Trump wants Congress to pick up the pace on the SAVE Act.
22: His patience is running out. He wants to see as much of the Save America passed as possible by the August recess. He knows that's what the American people want to see passed.
4: The SAVE Act would require proof of U.S. citizenship to register to vote. Willie Nelson, the White House.
2: On Wall Street, the Dow down 562 points, the NASDAQ off 552. This is SRN News.
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8: 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The Answer. Fighting for free speech. Western civilization. And delivering common sense for the American people. Ladies and gentlemen. Here's Scott Jennings.
9: A lot going on today, Thursday, July the 23rd. Let's take a quick check of the headlines. President Trump speaking last night in Georgia. Long speech, covered a lot of issues, but still, the president is out there touting those Trump accounts for your children. Cut 13.
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1: The Alex Marlowe Show. I'm glad you're here. Got a lot to do today. We got some variety for you. Got some breaking news on the war front to start off. We'll talk about oil prices a little bit. Jack Smith now under had a criminal referral from Jim Jordan. I'll break that down as well. The unconstitutionally reported Jack Smith. Plus, I got some highlights from Brandon Gill just absolutely grilling the Bar Association president. All that's to come. Plus, some culture war, as always, which is always enjoyable. But let's start with what's the latest from the Iran war, which is now spread into the Red Sea. Yemen's Iran-backed Houthis claiming responsibility for attacks on two Saudi oil tankers. Saudis, of course, largely aligned with us in recent wars. This is Red Sea, early Thursday morning. Drones, ballistic missiles, cruise missiles, all deployed. Strikes caused fires on both vessels. This is the Houthis' first reported vessel attack since they announced a Navy blockade of Saudi-linked shipping through the strait called the Bab el-Mandeb Strait earlier this week. Retaliation, Saudis have taken action, including a blockade on Yemen, attack on the Sana'a airport.

0: 1812, our nation fought and won America's religious freedom. Today, that constitutional right is being assaulted once more from within.
1: Religious liberty and rights in general were under attack. We all of a sudden became the enemy.
0: In the important new documentary, By Dawn's Early Light, anti-Christian bias is exposed at the highest levels of government.
2: I got 6 months house arrest, 5 years probation.
3: I'm sorry, our rights have been suspended?
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0: Follow the sweeping investigation of President Trump's task force to eradicate anti-Christian bias. The governmental hostility and prejudice is uncovered, and Trump's fight to restore our constitutional liberties and religious freedom.
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6: We got a new accident right now as you make your way on 35E northbound before you get to Harry Hines and Raceway. It looks like a 20 to 25 minute delay. Stop and go traffic is going to be back into Mockingbird Lane. Then a disabled vehicle did clear in Hurst on 183 eastbound approaching Precinct Line. That's a 4 to 5 minute inconvenience. Slow traffic is still backed up to 820. I'm William Shotwell with a look at your DFW area traffic.
7: A heat advisory in effect for the area until 8 p.m. Clear skies tonight, a low of 80. Sunny, hot, and breezy tomorrow, a high near 100, going to feel like 109. Triple digits until Wednesday. Saturday, sunny, a high of 101. Sunday, sunny, a high of 102. Monday, sunny, a high of 103. Tuesday, sunny, a high of 104. And Wednesday, sunny, a high of 103. 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
0: 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Neil Armstrong's words were simple, but the moment was historic.
9: That's one small step for man.
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12: You know, I've been known to shout out the team. That team is Greg Evan, Sean McConnell, Roger Wicker Jr., Rick Locke, Garrett Shalley, Matt Zibel, Ricky Lopez, Misty Callahan, John Cassio, and Daniel West, who did extra work today as Greg's in transit somewhere. I don't know why. Daniel also chimed in a couple times in text messages to give me some great ideas. Like, why is SoFi sponsoring a podcast with Simu Liu? It's a great point. Daniel also was excited for him to play this cut of Ayanna Pressley, who is very bald, very left, and very powerful in our Congress. Let's play cut 10, please.
13: Fascist attacks on museums are not just about history. Today, the occupant of the White House labels entire aspects of American history as quote-unquote divisive and uses the power of his office to pressure the Smithsonian to remove, whitewash, and to rewrite our stories. I'm not here to exaggerate, just to educate. And what is spurring this all on? What fuels this? Fear of a black planet. Fear of a multiracial democracy. The occupant of the Oval Office, Project 2025.
12: Okay, pause. So already, I mean, first of all, she calls him the occupant of the White House. She won't call him the president. That's mature. How old is this lady? She's seven? She's a grown woman, right? She won't say who the president is? The same people who call us election deniers say that Donald Trump is just the occupant of the Oval Office. And then she says Trump wants to, she's lying about the Smithsonian. We think it's divisive because you don't have exhibits on our founding fathers and you do have obsessive coverage of race. And you sell Latinx women merchandise in the stores. And it all gets $1 billion of taxpayer funds every year. That's our problem with it. It's not that we want to run away from our history. It's that we focus only on the worst elements of America in our own museums. And it's not going well. We're getting more depressed. We have less patriotism. We're less happy. So maybe we want to do stuff to make sure that we actually enjoy our lives, enjoy our country, rather than just self-flagellate constantly. And the other thing she did here is not only did she say whitewash, she said rewrite history. And I think this was a Freudian slip, but I want to go back and play this again. Listen carefully. She says Trump wants to rewrite history because she's so obsessed with race. She can't even say rewrite. She has to say rewhite. Go play it again from the top.
13: The White House labels entire aspects of American history as quote-unquote divisive and uses the power of his office to pressure the Smithsonian to remove, whitewash, and to rewrite our story.
12: That's it. I'm not Pause. Here. Rewrite. You're going to rewrite our story. These people, it's just race all day. All right, go on. We'll do the Black Planet.
13: Exaggerate just to educate. And what is spurring this all on? What fuels this? Fear of a black planet.
12: That's what it
13: Fear
12: is.
13: Fear of a multiracial democracy. The occupant of the Oval Office, Project 2025, this cult of MAGA, they are fueled by fear and hate. Dr. Blight, when people see the warning signs that you mentioned, why is it important that they speak up and take action?
12: Okay, pause. So, Sean, did you pull up the album cover for us? I mean, we should have this. This is Public Enemy, their third studio album, by American hip-hop group Public Enemy, called Fear of a Black Planet. Came out April 10th, 1990 by Def Jam and Columbia Records. So Fear of a Black Planet. Wow. Nice. Nice. 36 years ago. All right. So that's where we're at. Let's see. What else do I got? Okay. Haley Stevens, running as Abdu El Sayed in Michigan. This is the one who's been endorsed by the whole Democrat establishment. Let's see, can she persuade the voters not to support a guy who campaigns with Hassan Piker, who said America deserved 9/11? The guy, Abdul El Sayed, who is basically pro-Hamas and thinks that the Ayatollah maybe should have been killed? Let's play cut 12.
14: I saw that video, which was legendary.
15: Thank you.
14: I think it's widely considered like a legendary video. But you know what I saw that you did? You took it, and then we're like, you know, I'm going to lean into it, and I'm going to make it a campaign ad.
15: Yeah.
14: So tell me through that process.
15: Look, I'm authentically Michigan. That's the deal. And look, this internet, it's been, I don't know, it gets wild. We all know that. But you know who I sound like? I sound like the people who I talk to in Michigan who are getting screwed right now by Donald Trump. Okay? And I'm telling you, I'm at the fish fry in Detroit. It's a joyous day. And the gals, 2 minutes into the conversation, what are we going to do about our utility bill?
14: Yeah.
15: Then I'm dealing with, you know, my friend Tracy, she can't afford meat, you know, or she just chose not to, you know what I mean? Like, it's the grocery store pain.
14: Yeah.
15: You have 60% of this country now, of Americans, living paycheck to paycheck.
14: Mm-hmm.
15: Well, Bozo is putting, he's putting $70 billion for ICE.
14: Yeah.
12: pause. So, you know, actually, enforcing immigration and custom laws is going to help Americans because they're going to get raises because we're not importing a bunch of workers to compete with them. So we don't care about affordability. If we're going to talk about that from a policy perspective, it's illogical. But is that really how people in Michigan sound? If you're from Michigan, please make an audio clip and email it to me, aloha@alexmarlow.com. She says she sounds like people in Michigan. I don't think she does. Democrats are a mess. Go in peace, to love, and serve the Lord. See you tomorrow.
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19: I'm Bob Agnew in Washington. Mortgage rates on the 30-year fix now up to 6.58%, and that is the third consecutive weekly increase, puts those rates now just about as high as they were 1 year ago. The U.S. military is continuing to pummel Iran. We get an update on the strikes from correspondent Laura Winters.
20: A 12th consecutive night of crushing strikes in Iran. The U.S. military looking to degrade Iran's ability to shoot at ships in the Strait of Hormuz. President Trump saying on his Truth Social page, from this point forward, anytime the Islamic Republic of Iran shoots at a ship in the Strait of Hormuz, whether it be by missile, rocket, drone, or any other device or weapons, the United States will bomb and destroy one bridge or power plant, including those located next to or in the capital city of Tehran. Laura Winters reporting.
19: A losing session so far on Wall Street. The Dow's down 590 points near the close. This is SRN News.
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21: Good afternoon.
7: afternoon, sunny skies, 96 degrees. I'm Nikki Whaley. The former top deputy with the Johnson County Sheriff's Office is trying to remove the sheriff after already taking him to court earlier this year. James Salter has filed a petition to remove Sheriff Adam King from office. Salter earlier took King to court claiming the sheriff had him terminated for taking a female employee's sexual harassment complaints about King to the Texas Rangers. The legal proceedings ended in a mistrial. Senator John Cornyn is supporting two of President Trump's diplomatic nominees after all. Cornyn had threatened not to vote for Trump's nominated ambassadors to Jamaica or Slovakia unless the White House agreed to distribute funds for a U.S. global initiative on HIV and AIDS prevention. On Wednesday, during a meeting of the Senate Foreign Relations Committee, the Texas Republican voted to advance both nominees after receiving the assurance of the State Department that the funds would be released. A U.S. soldier from Carrollton who was killed in action last week is on her way home. The body of 19-year-old Private Isabella Gonzalez was returned to the U.S. on Wednesday. Carrollton plans to create a permanent memorial for Gonzalez and will hold a vigil at a community church this weekend after her funeral. Now you know what's going on. I'm Nikki Whaley on 660 AM The Answer.
1: Traffic Watch.
6: We got a new accident right now as you make your way on 35E northbound before you get to Harry Hines and Raceway. It looks like a 20 to 25 minute delay. Stop and go traffic is going to be back to Mockingbird Lane. Then a disabled vehicle did clear in Hearst on 183 eastbound approaching Precinct Line. That's a 4 to 5 minute inconvenience. Slow traffic is still backed up to 820. I'm William Shotwell with a look at your DFW area traffic.
21: This is Larry O'Connor, editor of townhall.com. The co-chair of New York City's Democratic Socialists recently sat down for an interview on Fox News. His name is Gustavo Gordillo. Now, Gordillo came to America from Peru because the economic situation there was, in his own words, in a really bad place. Now he's helping to advance the very ideology that has left misery and

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1: And welcome to the Thursday edition of the Best Stocks Now show with professional money manager Bill Gunderson, president of Gunderson Capital Management. And I'm here with Barry Kite, and we have a big swoon in the market today. We're up. I was shocked to see that when I looked. I go, can that be true? It is true. The market is down. Why? Oil. Oil is up another 4.8%. Brent crude goes through $100 per barrel. The fear of a rate hike rises, and interest rates rise to 4.71%. And that's where we're at right now, and that's what's going on, and that's what's roiling the markets on this Thursday, July 23rd. Right now, the Dow, it was down 600 here not too long ago. It has recovered, though, somewhat. And you've had some pretty weak earnings on a couple of stocks. It does not surprise me. I'm not a fan of Tesla stock, and I'm not a fan of Google stock. And both those stocks are driving the market lower today. The Dow right now is down 514 points. The NASDAQ's down 427. I'm shocked that we are up. But the NASDAQ is greatly influenced by two stocks, Alphabet and Tesla, which we don't own either one. So much for the fabulous seven. I don't think they're so fabulous anymore. The S&P's down 1% right now. Gold is down $95. So much for that burgeoning rally. But the big story today, gold and interest rates. So welcome to today's Best Stocks Now show with professional money manager Bill Gunderson, president of Gunderson Capital Management. I'm here with Barry Kite, our chartered financial analyst. Barry, you never know what you're going to wake up to. The Houthis are back at it again. And why do the Houthis impact the markets? Well, it has a lot to do with oil prices. And oil prices have a lot to do with inflation expectations. And inflation expectations have a lot to do with interest rates and the

0: bond market. So it's a daisy chain, right? One leads to another, and that's what you're seeing in the market today. But having said that, you've got we're up today because really that loss in the NASDAQ is focused in two stocks, Tesla, Google, Alphabet, and because of the massive CapEx spending that these companies are having to do, you were telling me, Barry, that it's affecting a lot of the hyperscalers that also have a lot of CapEx spending to do, right? But on the other hand...
1: Look at the hyperscalers over a period of time.
0: Yeah. Now, on the other hand, on the receiving end of the spending, capital expenditures, and that's why we're up today, those stocks are doing well. So you really, really have a bite. When the NASDAQ's down 500, yet a segment of stocks that are on the receiving end, such as GE Vernova is up today nicely. Micron is up nicely. I read that Tesla has secured a big allocation of Micron chips. I'm sure they paid a pretty penny, or is it a pretty million for those chips. Applied Materials is up. Seagate is up. NBIS is up today. Tower Semiconductor. Arista Networks. GE is up. SanDisk is up. Dell is up. Celestica, KLAC, I guess it is these days, VG, which is liquid natural gas, and Ciena are all up today, and those are all stocks that we own. So shockingly, we are on in positive territory today. And yesterday, you know, it was a pretty big sell-off in the market, and we were down just a little bit because, once again, the companies on the receiving end, what is capital expenditures? You know, capital expenditures are a company saying, we need to buy a lot of stuff, whether it's software, whether it's hardware, whether it's machinery, whether it's robotics, whether it's automation, whether it's equipment, to keep up with the times. So a lot of times when they, especially capital spending heavy industries, capital spending, companies like, Starbucks is not a big one on capital expenditures other than software and AI and whatnot. But some of these other companies, the OpenAIs of the world.
1: Take Boeing.
0: And the Anthropics and the Boeings of the world, their capital expenditures trying to meet, and look at the capital expenditures at Micron and building new factories, Taiwan Semiconductor building new factories. Capital expenditures aren't necessarily a bad thing. That means business is good, and we've got to increase our capacity to keep up with the demand. That's how the business world works. That's how free enterprise works. And I would just say, from an investment perspective, Barry, you have the spenders and you have the receivers, okay? These big companies like Google, Tesla, heavy capital expenditure budgets. And on the other end of that, where are they spending the money, right? Yeah.
1: Yeah, that's a divergence we're seeing today because you've got the companies that we own are, Microns of the world, NVIDIA's, the infrastructure chip piece, right? A lot of this spending, the worry is that Google announced, $200 and something billion of CapEx.
0: Yeah,
1: of course,
0: that's
1: huge. The companies we own are getting that spend.
0: They're on the receiving end of that. And that's just logic to me, but, there's not a lot of logic these days, it doesn't seem like. But, hey, what can I say? We're on the right side of the street, and we're going to remain there until things change. Now, this oil situation, I would expect Trump to hit Iran and the Houthis hard to get this situation under control, because you've got Brent crude soaring through $100. Not that that's a great big deal, but that's a psychological kind of thing. I saw the headline from CNBC this morning, which always tilts negative because of the guy in office. That seems to be their mantra. It is. It for sure is. They say, oh, the Dow's down 600 points as Brent crude, you know, crashes. They use a lot of words like this. Crashes. The Dow tanks by 600 points. So I said, I don't even want to look. I don't even want to open up my my accounts today and see where we're at with this backdrop. And I look, and we're positive. I go, what in the heck? But, you know, it's because of a few things. And those headlines of oil being above $100, that's Brent crude. That's on the European London markets. We're at 88 here in the U.S. markets. That is a dramatic headline. And the markets react to dramatic headlines. The bond market reacts to dramatic headlines. All of a sudden, a rate hike is back on the table. After being taken off the table when we declared a truce with Iran not that long ago, and oil went clear down to $68 a barrel. Now you're back to $88 a barrel, okay? So I would expect, I mean, you don't have a president in office that is not a man of action. Whether you like his actions or not, I have to believe that he's going to hit them very, very hard as the Houthi rebels attack two vessels with missiles and drones for violating their blockade. The Houthis are blockading? Come on. I think we need to knock those Houthis you know where. They declared a blockade of Saudi shipping. In other words, they declared war. The Houthis, what is that, Yemen, right? Yemen declared war
1: on the horn,
0: on Saudi.
1: On the horn right there, yeah.
0: In the Red Sea, identifying the tankers as the Ancilia and the Layla. Oh, the Layla. Eric Clapton. Layla. How you like that? It wasn't the, what was Homer's boat in the Odyssey? I don't know if it had a name, if the boat had a name. It reminds me of the Odyssey going through that, you got to see that movie. Going through that.
1: I want to see it. You talked me into it. No, I haven't yet, but we're going to. Yeah.
0: Yes, but, you know, he faced one obstacle right after another as he sailed the seas. That's hence the name the Odyssey. I guess that comes from his name, Odysseus. That's where we get the name Odyssey. But that's quite an Odyssey for the Layla. No Eric Clapton on that one. Going through the Strait of Hormuz. This is the first attack on tankers in the Red Sea. This is the first attack on tankers in the Red Sea now. This was not in the Strait of Hormuz. And that's why you're seeing this big jump in oil. But I still think it's transitory. I think if we want to, I think we can crush the Houthis, put them in their place. But until then, and then, of course, you got Tropical Storm Bertha. We need the Grateful Dead singing Bertha, Don't You Come Around Here Anymore as it approaches the Gulf Coast. And that also is sending crude oil north. We'll be right back.
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0: And welcome back here to the second quarter of today's Best Stocks Now show. Oh, look at that. Our latest article, Barry. It's an exclusive article for Seeking Alpha only. We'll see, you know, how many people view this article. And it's about my three most reliable market indicators and what they're telling us now about the market. It just went live. You can go to SeekingAlpha.com. You can follow me. Oh, I have a legion of followers on Seeking Alpha that love to get my articles. And you will receive a notification of, you know, when our articles are published. And I guess, Barry, after the show, you can send out a, you know, a an email. Now, some people aren't able to open the
1: articles. I'll send a link.
0: And there's nothing I can do about that because, you know, some you're allowed so many free ones in a month. I don't know how it works. It's kind of complicated. Maybe you can explain.
1: Yeah, Seeking Alpha likes the clicks.
0: Yeah, they like the clicks.
1: Yeah, Seeking Alpha likes the clicks. I think you can get, I mean, that's what they're in the business for, I guess. But, you know, you can get watch. You can view, you know, six free articles. I think
0: a
1: month, and so
0: a month. Well,
1: so they kind of put a lid on it. Remember, years ago, it would be your exclusive article would be available for 2 weeks, no matter what, right? And then it would go to, you know, subscription land. But now, if you even view six you know stories, I guess over a month period, then of course.
0: Well, and I think that some of my articles are put behind a paywall because I'm one of their premium guys on the one of the pros on the Seeking Alpha site. But I think probably Barry will send this out, or you know, one of the team will send this article out after the after the radio show today, and it's about what are my three most reliable market indicators. Well, I've been in the business for 27 years. I've seen every single indicator or study, mostly studies, whether it's the Farmer's Almanac go away in May, or whether it's stagflation, inflation, disinflation. It goes on and on and on.
1: Or the Shiller PE scaring you away from stocks for 10 years.
0: Yeah, yeah. PCE. Somebody will use some indicator or some study that will back up their bearishness or their bullishness or their bull you know what. You know, at the same time, I've learned over the years what my three favorite indicators are on the market and what they're telling us now. So if you go to SeekingAlpha.com and go to Bill Gunderson, you can read a fresh article. It's had zero page views as of now. It was published just a few minutes ago. So I'm happy. I put in a lot of work into this thing. I really did. And I plan on you know, using this article in other areas out there. I actually made a much larger article, Barry, which pointed to the four market calls that I've made accurately since COVID, and they thought Seeking Alpha wrote back and said, "We think this is too much self-promotion." Well, it's not self-promotion if it's the truth. I'm just expounding the truth
1: in the indicators. And the indicators led
0: to
1: that. Yeah, I mean,
0: and I'm teaching a lesson and showing how the indicators work during some of the darkest moments in the market. I totally disagree with the editor. There's a couple editors out there on Seeking Alpha. I get a different editor every time, it seems like, that don't like me. Okay, that's just the way it is. We don't get along. No, and I'm a pretty easygoing guy, but I think they pick on me, and they wouldn't publish the SpaceX article. Who was right about SpaceX? SpaceX tanks every single day. And I think we're going to get to Tesla right now because there's some big stories here on Tesla. I think Tesla has big problems. And I think he's not going to have a choice. And it was asked on the question answer about, are you going to combine SpaceX with
1: Tesla? Oh, and they will.
0: I don't see any way other way around it because they're both struggling mightily. Okay, why do I say that? Well, I go to the Best Stocks Now app. That's all I need to do. And I can sum up Tesla. Let's just take the word Tesla off the table and say, this is stock X, okay? Maybe brand X. Maybe that's not a good thing to use with Musk, because most of his stock, his kid is named X, right? Little X.
1: Right. Yeah.
0: But let's look at the performance and the track record of Tesla. Now, if you look at a 10-year track record, it still looks pretty good if you've owned it for 10 years. But most people have not owned it for 10 years. The 10-year average return is 38.2% versus the S&P 24.6. But what have you done for us lately? It's a severe underperformer of the market. Yes, sorry, all you Elon Musk fans. It is sorely underperforming the market. Why do I say that? Well, because over the last 5 years, Musk EV company has, it's more than an EV company, but that's pretty much the focus, has averaged just 11.4%. The market is 15%. Over the last 3 years, Tesla has averaged just 12.9%. The market is 21.9%. It's not delivering alpha. It's delivering sub-alpha. And over the last 12 months, the stock is up 13.9%. The market's up 19.3%. It's severely underperforming the market. But wait a minute. The worst number of all? I don't think the Fabulous Seven are so fabulous anymore. I think it's shifted entirely. I think it's a generational shift. Generations in the market are not 100 years. There may be 2 to 3 years, but I think the crop of leaders is altogether different from the Teslas, the Microsofts, the Google, the Metas of the world. Tesla is down 17% year-to-date, not counting today. And if you look at a chart of Tesla, I've been teaching in my newsletter recently and on in the show, that is a horrible breakdown in this stock, technically. That's a mass, and it's been giving a sell signal for the last several weeks, and today it is just plunging below all support. I don't have any hatred or bias against Elon Musk. Like I say, take the TSLA symbol off of this and pretend it's any other stock. It looks horrible.
1: The greatest promoter of our era.
0: Yeah. Okay. So here's the quarter. Here's the quarter that he just produced. The sales were up 26%. I applaud him for that. Sales up 26%. Margins are getting crushed. Memory chips. Parts, inflation. His earnings were down 18% year over year. Now we look ahead to the next quarter coming up, which we're in right now. We're expecting sales to be down 4% and earnings to be down 3%. This has become a soggy, soggy stock. You combine it with SpaceX, which is a shot in the dark. Sorry, I have no interest. We'll be right back. But I must use the wrong car. Hit us in a bad place. And I wonder what it's good for.
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3: Good afternoon, sunny skies, 96 degrees. I'm Nikki Whaley. The president gave a campaign-style speech with midterms fast approaching during his visit to Wheeler High School in the metro Atlanta area. Here's Mark Mayfield with more.
4: One of the many issues the president spoke about was his investment program called Trump Accounts, saying it's hot as a pistol.
5: And under this groundbreaking new policy, every American child gets a tax-free investment savings account that can grow over the course of their childhood and be used for them when they reach 18 or 21.
4: Trump also touched on immigration, Iran, crime, and made note of the dignified transfer on Wednesday in Delaware of the 4 U.S. soldiers killed in Iranian attacks over the weekend. Trump won battleground Georgia in the 2024 election.
3: The House has passed a measure combining two separate issues that may be popular with voters but tough for politicians, Rory O'Neill reports.
6: The combined bill includes a federal voter ID requirement that was part of the Save America Act, with a ban on members of Congress trading individual stocks. Democrats say the stock trading ban is watered down and should also cover a president, not just members of Congress. The voter ID measure is supported by President Trump, but opposed by Democrats who claim states run elections and the ID requirements are burdensome.
3: Now you know what's going on. I'm Nikki Whaley on 660 AM The Answer.
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7: In Bedford, eastbound 183 at Central, there's an accident block at the right side of the express lanes. This is causing a 15-minute delay from Brown Trail. Then in Fort Worth, northbound 35W near Rosedale, an accident has the left lane blocked. There's a 5-minute delay from Morningside. I'm Junior Caruso with your DFW traffic.
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0: And welcome back here to the second half of today's Best Stocks Now show. Well, we can't move on from Tesla until we look at its current valuation and upside potential. Okay? We've looked at the past 5 years, a time when Tesla has delivered returns that are very subpar compared to the S&P 500. So now we look out to the next 5 years. And I use a an earnings-based valuation system or formula, which is based on the earnings estimates for next year, and then apply the growth rate, which the analyst growth rate out there is 12%. There ain't no way it's going to be 12%. That's way, way too optimistic. But even using those optimistic numbers, you get 62% upside potential, which is an F valuation grade in my system. And, you know, Tesla used to be Teflon coated. If you said anything bad about Tesla on in your article, the Musk devotees would come after you. But he's not as Teflon coated as he used to be. He stirred up a lot of controversy when he got involved, in all the chainsaw stuff and cutting the budget and making promises that he really didn't deliver on. The stock has 65% upside potential. That's not very good. Okay, and if you look at the annual earnings now here and growth of those annual earnings, over the last 5 years, it's been really bad. The growth of earnings has been horrible. You're looking at like single-digit earnings growth for the company. And the chart, like I just said, is getting bludgeoned. It's down 13% right now. That's why the NASDAQ is down so much. And yet, the underlying stocks of the NASDAQ down below the surface are doing just fine. So, that's Tesla. We'll leave that one alone. We'll move on. SpaceX will be reporting. Let's see when SpaceX reports, just for fun. You'd think they would report on the same day. But no, SpaceX will report on August the 5th. And, of course, all of that stock. And, by the way, SpaceX is now $113 per share. It's tanking again today. It's in a massive, massive downtrend. It's now lost half of its value from its peak 3 days after it went public when it hit $225. It's now at $112.
1: We'll talk about some capital expenditures.
0: Yes.
1: There's some capital expenditure
0: and
1: right there.
0: Lack of sales, lack of earnings, and yet it still, even at this level, has a $1.5 trillion market cap. It went above $3 trillion market cap. The most ridiculous valuation I've seen in many, many years. Now, I'm just going to say another thing here. In my article today that was published, I address perma bulls and perma bears. There's market perma bulls that are always bullish no matter what. Doesn't matter what the interest rate environment is. Doesn't matter what earnings are doing. They're perma bulls. And there's perma bears on the market. The Rubini, Nouriel Roubini, and Peter Schiff, and a lot of them. A lot of perma bears on the market. They always see the glass half empty, always. There's also perma bulls on stocks. Who do you think is, and I'm not knocking him, I'm just saying he is a perma bull. Dan Ives at Wedbush is one of the biggest cheerleaders, and so is Ron Barron.
1: Well, and he's picked the right, at least Dan's picked the right sector, right? And right, he's always been big on technology, and of course, he's been right. Technology has certainly led the market for his career, basically.
0: I mean. And you can look back at, the 10-year track record of Tesla and say, well, it's 38% per year. What's wrong with that? The problem is the story continues to deteriorate. And I think it will be interesting to see whether these perma bulls on Tesla step up to the plate and defend it. Because it looks ugly right now. So we're really going to test if a perma bull can change his stripes. You think it's possible?
1: You know, I mean, well, and Kathy Wood owns ten percent of, you know, the top 10 holdings of ARK funds. The top holding is Tesla at a 10% allocation.
0: I mean, and that's she's buying SpaceX like crazy all the way down.
1: Yeah,
0: right?
1: SpaceX is actually about 4.5% of the portfolio. So there's 15% or more of the portfolio in the Musk camp. I mean,
0: it's ugly. So I don't know. There comes a point you have to admit you're wrong. Now, what was her target price on Tesla?
1: Oh, remember, it used to be, what, wasn't it like 2,000
0: or 3,500?
1: Some number, yeah. You know, I get that in her Bitcoin.
0: Her Bitcoin's $1 million.
1: Yeah, that was, she started, I think, at $2 million, and then, remember, she brought it down to $1
0: million. Yeah, okay, well, anyways, we'll move on to the next stock. Okay, Alphabet. I guess, they own the Alphabet, right? If you want to buy... the term financial advisor, it costs you millions and millions of dollars, right?
1: Good luck, yeah.
0: For that search. That's how it works, and that's why they changed their name to Alphabet, you see. Certain words in certain industries are highly desirable, and if somebody is doing a Google search and they enter in financial advisor, you know, people have paid dearly to have the search lead to them. So let's take a look at Google now, how it's done. It's like I say, I just don't think the Fabulous Seven are so fabulous anymore. I think there's a whole new crop of winning stocks in the market. There's no question about it. Because look at today. Today's a perfect example, Barry. These stocks are tanking, and our stocks are doing just fine. There's a huge, huge gap and a very narrow group of stocks that are working right now. Okay, Google. I still call it Google. I'm always going to call it. Google has done a lot better than Tesla. A lot better than Tesla. And the reason that Google is still relevant today is their exposure to AI, right, with Gemini. Remember when that guy came out and said, wow, Gemini, incredible. Incredible. That was the CEO. It was Benioff,
1: wasn't it? Yeah.
0: At Salesforce says, Gemini is way ahead of the crowd in AI. But yet when you look at the market share of where people are going for their AI, I mean, Gemini is not like dominating the market by any means. Anthropic is up there, OpenAI,
1: yeah, Quad,
0: which is
1: Quad. You know, from probably the best from Anthropic in terms of what, you know, what
0: and don't forget Grok, which is Elon Musk, right?
1: Yeah.
0: Okay, so over the last 10 years, believe it or not, Google is a market performer. S&P 500 and Google have returned the same 10-year average of just under 25%. Market performer. But recently, with the AI piece of the puzzle, it's improved greatly. But having said that, the S&P 500 is up 9.7% right now, year to date. And guess what Google is up? 9.4%. It's a market performer. Now, let's just, for fun, show you the difference. Google is spending... Micron is receiving the spending. Micron is up year to date 236%. Google is up 9%. If that doesn't amplify and accentuate the spender versus the spendee, or the recipient of the spending, I don't know what does, okay? 236% gains for Micron, which was my number one pick of the year. It wasn't Google. Google's up 9.7%, and Tesla is down. Now it's down about 20% year-to-date, down 20%. So I've never seen a year where there's the haves and the have-nots. And if you have a portfolio, you want to be in the haves. You do not want to be in the have-nots. Now, let's take a look at Google. It has had some pretty good returns here recently, over if you look at a 3- and 5-year average. But, you know, I just look at what are you doing for me lately. you're up exactly the same amount that the S&P 500 is. That's not seeking alpha. That's not delivering alpha. We're after alpha. Now, if we look at the valuation over the next 5 years on Google, I get a valuation grade of C+. If I brought home a C+ on my report card, I was not happy. That's what Google gets as far as its upside potential of 72% over the next 5 years. It's a subpar stock. It ain't so fabulous anymore, is it? We'll be right back.
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5: In Bedford, eastbound 183 at Central, there's an accident block at the right side of the express lanes. This is causing a 15-minute delay from Brown Trail. Then in Fort Worth, northbound 35W near Rosedale, an accident has the left lane blocked. There's a 5-minute delay from Morningside. I'm Junior Caruso with your DFW traffic.
6: A heat advisory in effect for the area until 8 p.m. Clear skies tonight, a low of 80. Sunny, hot, and breezy tomorrow, a high near 100, going to feel like 109. Triple digits until Wednesday. Saturday, sunny, a high of 101. Sunday, sunny, a high of 102. Monday, sunny, a high of 103. Tuesday, sunny, a high of 104. And Wednesday, sunny, a high of 103. 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

0: And welcome back here to the final segment of today's Best Stocks Now show. August the 18th, Barry, is what I've got penciled in for Cleveland. And you know, maybe we had to drive down to Columbus, too, 2 days later or something while we're there.
1: Or, get it in, yeah.
0: Or they've got to drive up to see
1: take
0: us.
1: The tour.
0: Yeah, one or the other. So, anyways, that's what we've got penciled in for August 18th. That's a soft date right now. And then after that, I've got San Francisco penciled in for September 29th. So we'll see how it goes. I mean, it's always a fluid situation. In addition to that, Salem has invited me to be one of the speakers on a seven-day cruise in the Caribbean in November. I'll try to get you on that. You that get an inside room without a window. I get the one with the balcony.
1: I'll sleep great, though. It's like me sleeping in a coffin.
0: As long as I can do the radio show from the cruise ship, fine. I think I can. And I know it's Joe Piscopo and a couple of others. So that could be fun. We'll take a look at that. I'll see if I can fit it in. Now, nothing points to my theme of today's show today. To own the companies that the spending is being spent on and not the spenders. Listen to this. Shares of Google suppliers. Why are they jumping? Because Google's going to spend $200 billion this year on CapEx. And here's the recipients. See if you've heard of any of these stocks. How about Broadcom? Oh, yeah, Broadcom. We own Broadcom, AVGO. Lumentum. We don't own Lumentum anymore. We have owned it in the past. That is a telecom fiber optics company. How about Celestica? CLS. They are a subcontractor. They are a parts. They make parts. They make parts for AI. How about Nebius? Have you ever heard of Nebius? We own Nebius, NBIS. How about CoreWeave? CRWV. And then the third one is Iran. I don't own Iran. Don't get that mixed up with Iran. Iran. It's the past tense of or the present.
1: That one's been all over the place.
0: Yeah.
1: We had a client who was into that name, and I watched it for a while, and it was, you know, a little bit
0: all over the place is the word, because it's Australia number one. I believe it's Australia number two. It has large exposure to Bitcoin, which has been dicey at best. So anyway, it just points out this theme that we have been playing this year is owning the companies where the CapEx is going. Let them throw billions and billions of dollars at SpaceX. Let them throw billions and billions of dollars at Anthropic, these people that are investing in these private companies. Billions and billions of dollars in what's the other one, Anthropic? Oh, ChatGPT.
1: OpenAI.
0: OpenAI. And others. Let them spend the money. Those companies may never be profitable. But when those companies receive billions of dollars from investors, they're going to turn around and spend those billions of dollars, and they're going to write huge checks. By the way, Tesla wrote a huge check to Micron to secure memory. They've secured. And, of course, look, Micron's going to treat Tesla, I mean, I'm sure that's a big client of Micron. They're going to make sure that they get their allocation of the available memory chips that are out there. Now, let's just take a look for a minute in these final minutes that we have together. The Magnificent Seven. You've got Tesla tanking. You've got Alphabet, a market performer. You've got Amazon, a market performer. Their data centers are being blown up in Bahrain. Their costs are skyrocketing. How many memory chips do they need? And all of the cost of delivery and whatnot. Okay, NVIDIA is still a fabulous oven. It belongs there. Apple, I'm not so sure. I consider Apple to be a market performer these days. Meta?
1: Yeah. Came back alive as of late, but yeah, it's still, as you said, it's still been, in growth-wise, it's not growing very much.
0: I mean, single digits.
1: Yeah.
0: Meta, choppy. choppy. And Microsoft is definitely not a great stock anymore.
1: And a lot of those names are hyperscalers, right?
0: They're hyperscalers.
1: Like you said, those are people who are buying NVIDIA chips. Those are people who are buying Micron chips. They're having to figure out power demands, getting protested against as of late, right? Microsoft, Google, Meta. Those are three of your biggest spenders right there. Yeah. Amazon as well, and their data
0: and the private
1: side.
0: Companies.
1: Right.
0: One of them came public recently, SpaceX. We know how much they're spending. But
1: Tesla. They've been buying a bunch of chips and stuff as well.
0: And the amount of money that Anthropic and OpenAI are spending is incredible. Hoping to get, the other formula, and you know all about this as a certified financial analyst, return on investment. What is going to be the return on investment in all this spending? Will they
1: ever be profitable? Right. We know who's profitable now, Micron,
0: yes,
1: and NVIDIA,
0: exactly.
1: Right? It's just what about future profitability and in the old ROI, right? Return on investment.
0: I go back to the Silicon Valley. Let's go back to 1849. That's how the San Francisco 49ers got their name. The gold rush in the hills, right? I've been to many of those cities in the Sierras, that are on the edge, in the middle of California, basically, and the gold rush. Very few gold miners made money. Who made the money? Why is Levi Stadium still around today? They had just had a World Cup played there. The picks and shovel people, the food suppliers,
1: the general store.
0: Oh, it created a bustling. The same thing happened in Fargo, North Dakota here not too long ago. North Dakota, yeah. So anyways, we're out of time. 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
2: With SRN News, I'm Keith Peters in Washington. New statistics on crime.
3: The U.S. is on track to have a historically low number of homicides in 2026. A new report from the Council on Criminal Justice shows an 18% decrease in the homicide rate across 30 American cities from 2025 compared to the same period in 2026. This trend could lead to the lowest annual homicide rate in over a century. The report released tracked 13 crimes and found drops in 9 categories, including carjackings and residential burglaries. Sexual assaults, drug offenses, shoplifting, and domestic violence incidents saw slight increases. Experts say these changes exceed expectations and improve on pre-pandemic crime rates. I'm Haya Pinchwani.
2: On Wall Street, the Dow down by 506 points, the S&P lower by 90. This is SRN News.
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4: Good afternoon. Sunny skies, 98 degrees. I'm Nikki Whaley. Governor Abbott is expanding the investigation into birth tourism by including the Texas Medical Board, the Texas Board of Nursing, and the Department of State Health Services. Experts are hoping they will look into the shady world of commercial surrogacy companies.
5: Texas is kind of the Wild West when it comes to surrogacy. The top country seeking surrogacy in the U.S., the parents are from China.
4: Andrew Brown with the Texas Public Policy Foundation says that people from other countries use these agencies to hire an American woman to have their child, who then becomes a citizen. And right now, there's no agencies regulating that industry. Federal hazard cash is heading to Tarrant County to keep a busy industrial bypass from washing away. FEMA approved $2.5 million this week to protect the crumbling slope along Valley Lane near Business 287. The grant funds a heavy rock wall and guard fence designed to stop severe storm erosion from caving in the road. Cannondale leaders had hoped to start repairs in May, but federal delays pushed back the timeline, leaving city engineers waiting to set a new construction date. Now you know what's going on. I'm Nikki Whaley on 660 AM The Answer.
1: Traffic Watch.
6: In Bedford, eastbound 183 at Central, there's an accident block at the right side of the express lanes. This is causing a 15-minute delay from Brown Trail. Then in Fort Worth, northbound 35W near Rosedale, an accident has the left lane blocked. There's a 5-minute delay from Morningside. I'm Junior Caruso with your DFW traffic.
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7: Morning, Glory, and evening, Grace, America. Hugh Hewitt, whether you're listening on the Salem Radio Network, one of our wonderful affiliates, or you're watching on the Salem News Channel, I am in Orlando, hence the backdrop, which is the American Legislative Exchange Council. There are 99 state legislatures. 1,800 members of those legislatures are here in Orlando talking policy, talking goals that they can share, plans and procedures. And Representative Kim Mosier from the great state of Kentucky, where she's been a state legislator for 10 years. Mm-hmm. Representative Mosier, welcome. What was your background before you threw yourself into politics?
8: Oh, gosh, I was a nurse. I was a NICU nurse, neonatal intensive care, and a flight nurse. And I served as drug policy director. And I guess my biggest accomplishment is I have raised five sons.
7: Oh, I'm the third of three boys, and one of them getting beat up right now somewhere. But my mom was a nurse, and she was a wonderful nurse. She'd gone on to her reward, but she was like a nurse Cratchit, from One Over the Cuckoo's Nest. She said there are two kinds, nice and tough, and that you get out of bed, get out of here, nurse. So glad to have a nice
8: That's
7: nurse.
8: That's funny. Yeah.
7: Let's talk Medicaid fraud, because Ohio is awash in this, Minnesota's awash in it, California doesn't even want to look. It's so bad in California. Yeah. How bad is it in Kentucky, or is it not bad?
8: Oh, you know, I think that we definitely have fraud, and we've got a great auditor who's uncovering some of the fraud, discrepancies, let's say, in Medicaid and funding. Some of the MCOs have...
7: What's an MCO?
8: A managed care organization. Okay. They manage the Medicaid for the state. And so, you know, I won't get too in the weeds, but we have fee-for-service and then MCOs. MCOs get a capitated rate.
7: Is that like an HMO?
8: That's a health maintenance organization.
7: Right.
8: Yeah, I think that's not just Medicaid.
7: Okay.
8: So, yeah.
7: MCOs are Medicaid only?
8: Medicaid only, yeah.
7: So they move into a poor community and say, open their doors. Is that what the
8: Not really.
7: Plan
8: I mean, the, yeah,
7: be?
8: The MCOs are basically an insurance.
7: Oh, okay.
8: Yeah. Insurer, they come in and they manage the Medicaid dollars. So not all bad. I mean, you know, the objective is to disperse the funds in an equitable way to create a fair system for the recipients, make sure that the people are eligible and all of the things.
7: Well, Obamacare came along 20 years ago, and it said, come one, come all, join the Medicaid system.
8: Yeah.
7: I assume Kentucky said yes.
8: Yes. The first Governor Beshear is who kind of brought this to Kentucky through executive order. It was not a legislative initiative. So.
7: Really? You can do that in Kentucky?
8: Apparently. I wasn't there yet.
7: Okay. So in comes Medicaid to all the states and follows the fraud. Now, I know it's very bad, especially in adult daycare centers in Ohio. And in Minnesota, it's in child care centers. What's the point of most controversy in Kentucky?
8: You know, the area that we identified, and I passed a bill actually that defunded the CPT or billing code that we identified as being fraudulently used, really, really abused. It was in the addiction services area. Uh-huh. We have a huge addiction issue. Sure.

0: substance use disorder issue.
1: And, right,
0: yeah,
1: up
0: sure,
1: the
0: exactly.
1: Appalachia Trail, yeah.
0: And so, you know, we have worked hard to bring resources to Kentucky, to the people who need it. But now I'm concerned about some of these billing codes that have been used for not just it, this particular code was called psychoeducation. It's kind of this fluffy code that really should have just been in therapeutic. And it ended up costing the state $300 million in 5 years. And so we were watching the trends, and it was kind of plodding along at a reasonable rate, maybe $7, $8 million a year. And in 2024, it shot up to $168 million.
1: So how does that work? Mm-hmm. I mean, what do they pretend to be doing? Counseling people with...
0: Well, yeah, I mean, you know, the psychoeducation code is really, you know, hello, Mr. Smith, this is your diagnosis, this is what we're going to do for you. And it's teaching soft skills and life skills and all the things I think should be included in other therapeutic models. I don't think you need a separate billing code for that. And so we ended up taking a look at this, and with our behavioral health department, decided that this code really wasn't needed. And so I had a bill that updated peer support specialist and services, which is also in the addiction arena, but we defunded that billing code.
1: Who was abusing it? I mean, is it a provider or is it a fraudster?
0: It was providers, and they were using it. They were having peer support specialists, for one, people who are not necessarily clinical, using this code. So it was being used by providers who shouldn't have been using it, shouldn't have been billing for it in the first place. And then they would bill for 8 hours at a time. And this is billed in 15-minute increments. So,
1: I was a lawyer who billed time. There are no 8-hour days.
0: So
1: there are no 8-hour days. Yeah. Even litigators would blink at that.
0: I've heard that. Yeah, yeah.
1: So you're a nurse. So is that why your eye fell on that and said, this can't be right?
0: Right. So I chair health services for the state. So I have the opportunity to look at a lot of things in the healthcare space. And Medicaid just happens to be one of the issues that falls under my jurisdiction in our committee. So,
1: if you spend $300 million on Medicaid, that has to Kentucky has to
0: balance. One code. Yeah.
1: Wow.
0: Uh huh.
1: Does that have to come out of a balanced budget?
0: It does. Absolutely.
1: So whoever's draining that pool gets the water, and the rest of this. What got cut?
0: Oh my gosh! Well, I mean, we push and pull our budget every 2 years. We pass a biennial budget. So our Medicaid budget in the time that I've been in office since 2017 has gone from about a $10 billion Medicaid budget to $24 billion.
1: Did your population double?
0: It has not. It has not. So, yeah, so there's a lot going on in Medicaid. The governor that we currently serve under is, or work with, I guess, is very interested in expanding this population, I think. So,
1: well, he's running for president. He's got to run for president. But is he going to run for president on waste, fraud, and abuse? Because that doesn't seem open to
0: him. No, he's saving the day. He is just including everyone and making sure that everyone gets I mean, this is how he won the last election. He went town to town handing out ARPA checks. So so as far as things that are getting cut, I'm absolutely sure that there are things that we should be funding that we aren't able to fully fund because of the explosion in the fraud.
1: I had, for a number of years, 17 years, served on a board that had some oversight over community clinics, family-run healthcare clinics, and it's federal, state match, and some local money. That's where people, you fund a clinic, people actually come, and there's a doctor there and a nurse there and a PA and a PT. Does Medicaid somehow get around that? They don't have to have credentialed people on site?
0: No, they do. And yeah, I just had this conversation with one of our staffers earlier about credentialing. Are we taking a hard enough look at the providers who are coming into our state and making sure that they're following all the rules. And, you know, there are a lot of rules, but that's okay. It's a lot of taxpayer dollars that we have to be responsible for and with.
1: Also, I had a family member who was a coder for a hospital, retired now.
0: Oh, okay.
1: It got too crazy.
0: Yeah.
1: Too many codes. Why so many codes? Why is it not write out what you're doing?
0: Yeah, well, that's the way it used to be. My father was a family practitioner, and you know, I went on house calls with him. So those are gone. Very simple times. Yeah, so I've seen the evolution of healthcare from that, you know, small town primary care office to, you know, mandatory EHRs, the electronic health records, where the doctor has his back to the patient and is typing away on the computer. And it's difficult. But my husband's a physician, so
1: Does he do house calls?
0: You know what? He's got a big family, so...
1: Okay, well, we do have the friends and family exception. Because my daughter had a house call when she's 40 now, she was a baby, and I said, you got one in your entire life, and that's not going to happen again. Family and friends exception.
0: What is
1: ALEC doing about this? Because the American Legislative Exchange Council, and this is spreading through the states. Every state's kind of waking up to, we have a nightmare on our hands.
0: Right. Well, I mean, I think ALEC is demanding transparency and data collection, and so a lot of the states that in Kentucky specifically is following suit. We have a Medicaid Oversight and Advisory Board, and are setting up. I'm co-chairing a healthcare data transparency dashboard, and so we're trying to shed the light on the money that's being spent. So
1: you would think that good providers would want you to succeed.
0: They do. They do. And there are really good providers.
1: Of course. And
0: we want to protect the safety net for those who truly need it. And
1: Representative Mosher, thank you. Good luck in getting the American Legislative Exchange Council to get a policy together. And I appreciate your time today.
0: Thank you.
1: Don't go anywhere, America. I'll be right back from Orlando. ALEC.org/E if you want to learn more about the organization. I'll be right back.
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6: In Fort Worth on northbound 35W, a crash at Rippey blocks two left lanes. There's a 15-minute delay from 20. There's also an accident in Bedford on eastbound 183 near Central. The right side of the express lane's blocked. There's a 15-minute delay for Precinct Line. I'm Junior Caruso with your DFW traffic.
7: There's a heat advisory in effect for the area until 8 p.m. Mostly clear skies tonight, a low of 80. Tomorrow, sunny, hot, breezy, a high near 100, going to feel more like 109. Triple digits the next couple of days. Saturday, sunny, a high near 101. Sunday, sunny, a high of 102. Monday, sunny, a high of 103. And Tuesday, sunny, a high of 104. More of the Hugh Hewitt Show coming up in a moment on 660 AM The Answer.
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1: Welcome back, America. I'm Hugh Hewitt from the ALEC Conference in Orlando, ALEC.org/U, the American Legislative Exchange Council. And there's nothing that these 99 state legislative chambers don't get into. One of them is Veterans Affairs, and the chair of that committee is with us, the Speaker Pro Tem of the Iowa Legislature, John Wills. John, welcome. Yesterday I met Matt Commons, new member of your caucus. He's working on the Veterans Affairs. We're walking along with Leah Beebe, and I said, so you got out of Afghanistan untouched? He said, no, he pulled up his pants leg. He hadn't got a leg, but you don't know it. And he said, I'm here to work on veterans issues. What are you guys doing?
12: Well, we're going to look at adopting about six model policies tomorrow morning, and they're going to be from anywhere from purple schools, an effort to allow for schools to be able to take students in more easily that are military students, to mental health, to physical health, and anything in between. It's going to be really a good day tomorrow.
1: You know, my daughter is a Navy spouse and has been for a long time, so she's got four kids, and deployment's going on right now. They have in Virginia, though, the best system in the world. They got a person in every school ready to deal with the military kids. Yes. Is that part of the plan?
12: Yeah, that's part of the thing with the school thing that we're going to be looking at tomorrow, is to make sure that those children, when they actually get to the school, that they have the ability to be taken care of, that they are kind of tracked into the right programs where they need to be, based on their past school and their previous schools. So that basically is as streamlined as possible for those kids. It's a traumatic event when their parents have to move about every 3 to 5 years in the military. And so they will be moving at some point. And so those kids, we want to make that as streamlined and as stress-free as possible.
1: So were you a service member?
12: 25 years.
1: In?
12: Army.
1: Army. Okay, so is Matt. And so I guess it's Army heavy. But we had a number of people stand up yesterday. I said, veterans, would you stand up? How big is the task force? They all want to be on that, right? The veterans want to be on the Veterans Task Force.
12: Yeah, so relatively new task force, so less than a year old. We already have a 100 members, plus we are pulling in the public members. So in ALEC is very interesting because we have private members, which are legislators, and then we have public members, which are businesses and so forth. And so we have over 100 legislators, private members, and we've got about 10 public members right now, businesses, groups that support veterans and so forth. And so together it's very synergistic. It makes a very good working relationship that we're able to do model policies and promote things that veterans need, both on the legislative side and on the public side.
1: So you had to bounce around a lot in the Army. So why did you end up in Iowa?
12: I grew up in Iowa, and so I stayed there a good portion so I spent 25 years in the military, 9 of it active duty. The rest of it was National Guard. So I started out National Guard at 17 years old, ended up in the National Guard when I retired. And so basically I was there. My career was in Iowa for a majority of time. So I'm a water quality specialist. I work with landowners on an individual basis, on a voluntary basis, to improve water quality. So I was able to use my skills for that, but also my skills in the military as a 11 Bravo and a 19 Delta or infantryman, cavalry scout. I spent about 3 years total combat tour, Afghanistan, Iraq, Egypt, and that sort of thing. So I'd be able to serve my country, but also do good things back at my community.
1: I told another vet yesterday, I would just love to see more veterans in politics. I think you guys get there and you actually know how to work cooperatively towards a common goal, no matter whether it's DRR. Is that what you've experienced?
12: I never wanted to run for politics. A lady, she was 89 years old at the time, came up to me. She said, "You're going to run for so-and-so's seat, and you're going to win." And I'm like, "I'm not going to do it." That night, five other people came to me and said, "Hey, congratulations, here you're running for that seat."
1: She had some pull.
12: And I said, "No, I'm not, but guess what? Here I am."
1: Have you enjoyed it?
12: It has been the best thing ever. You know, I don't like the politics. I like the people, and I like serving the people, and I like working for the people and making the folks back in Iowa's lives better.
1: I like Alec as well. How do you like? I think Alec is just the most obvious thing in the world. Get the smart people together and let them talk.
12: Yeah. So I did participate in some other groups. There's other groups like Alec, but I really never felt at home. But once I came to an Alec event, where we're working for federalism, less government regulations, and just those kind of concepts, I really felt at home, and this is kind of where I really feel like I can make the biggest impact and effort.
1: I was talking with Representative Commons about the property tax abatement for disabled vets. I don't know if it's 50% or 75% or 90% or 100%. Is that a common policy throughout the country?
12: Yeah, you know, I think we're seeing it more and more often. Right now, I think in Iowa, we have something, if you have a physical disability that a veteran or military caused, you get a certain percentage off of your property taxes, or it's frozen at a certain percent. I think other states, other localities are looking at doing some things like that. I think that's really a good thing to look at, and each individual state has the ability to do what they
1: have
12: best.
1: Your spouse had to find a job every time you move, and sometimes they have credentials and they don't transfer. That is the craziest thing to me.
12: One of the policies we need to look at, and we have already last December looked at reciprocity for military spouses in their licensing. And so one of the things we looked at is if they do transfer, but a state requires a higher level, that they automatically do get licensed, but they have a certain period of time to catch up to that state's requirements. I think that's very reasonable.
1: Yes.
12: Allows them to get into the workforce right away, earn a living, but yet still meet the requirements that state wants.
1: All right, 180 degrees over to data centers. Iowa got any?
12: Oh, yeah, we've got.
1: You're a water specialist. That's what made me think of it, water and power are the two big issues associated with data centers.
12: Yes. We do have data centers. We've got quite a few. And I tell you, I did a newsletter article about data centers a few weeks ago. And talking about more of the national security issue, it's really a national security issue in my mind if we don't have data centers in this country. I'm kind of neutral. I'm agnostic to data centers. If we want data centers in locations, we should have them if people want them. But if you want to pick up your phone and go to Facebook, guess what? You're using a data center. If you don't want to have that, then we don't want data centers. As far as the water usage, they have the technology now that they can do closed-loop systems. They're not using nearly the water that the original data centers did. I really do believe what President Trump is touting, that if we have data centers, they must provide their own power and infrastructure. I think that's a great way to go about it. So I think those are the things we need to look at. I think that's what really states really need to look at as far as policy.
1: And let's talk a little politics. I was on the national map for a governor's race and for a Senate race. Now, Congresswoman Hinson has been on the program talking about her race. I think that feels pretty good. Don't know much about your governor's race.
12: Yeah, I really think, Zach Lane came up in the race out of five candidates, came from out of nowhere a few weeks before the primary and defeated four other folks in the primary. I think he ran a good race. He hit things just right. This is going to be a tight race, no mistake about it. The Democrat candidate has been running for 2 years, is well-funded by the family. His own family has funded $12 million of the dollars that he has raised. So it's going to be a dogfight. I think in the end, Zach Lane is going to come out on top because He's got the good ideas. He's got the idea. We got a $200,000 voter registration advantage for Republicans.
1: Get him out.
12: It's a good amount. And so I think it's going to be a race, and we've got to all be all in on it.
1: Ashley Hinson seems to, Joni Ernst, tough act to follow.
12: Yeah.
1: Ashley Hinson seems like she can do that.
12: I served with Ashley Hinson in the House for about 4 years, and she's a great person. She's really got a heart for a servant heart, and I think she's going to do well in the Senate.
1: Representative John Wills, thank you for joining me, representing the state of Iowa. Good to have you, and good to have the Veterans Committee up and running. I appreciate that. Thank you.
12: Thank you. I appreciate it.
1: I'll be right back. America, stay tuned. Jonathan Williams, chief economist and president of Allied Trade, next on the Hugh Hewitt Show.
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7: Good afternoon, sunny skies, 98 degrees. I'm Nikki Whaley. The president has a warning for Iran.
13: Trump said on social media that if the Houthis shoot at Saudi Arabian ships again, that the US will hold Iran responsible and inflict major military punishment on them both. He said that the US had attacked the Houthis very powerfully a year ago for their interference with commerce and trade. This was a reference to a two-month bombing campaign on the Houthis in Yemen last year.
7: Jagruti Dave reports the president took to Truth Social this morning to issue the warning announcing that the Houthis shot at two Saudi Arabian ships in the Red Sea last night. Trump said the rebel group has acted very professionally and smart since the U.S. concluded its military campaign against it in May of 2025, but now he's very disappointed by its involvement. His comments come as the U.S. marked its 12 consecutive nights of attacks on Iran. House lawmakers are approving a Democratic-led war powers resolution for the conflict in Iran. Four Republicans broke rank to help approve the measure in a 214-208 vote today, marking the second time the House has narrowly rejected the renewed war. Now you know what's going on. I'm Nikki Whaley on 660 AM, The Answer.
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6: In Fort Worth on northbound 35W, a crash at Rippey blocks two left lanes. There's a 15-minute delay from 20. There's also an accident in Bedford on eastbound 183 near Central. The right side of the express lane's blocked. And there's a 15-minute delay for Precinct Line. I'm Junior Caruso with your DFW traffic.
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14: Welcome back, America. I'm Hugh Hewitt from the ALEC.org National Convention, my annual trip somewhere. We're in Orlando, and Jonathan Williams is with me. You see him once a week on the Hugh Hewitt Show. Jonathan is the president and chief economist at ALEC, ALEC.org/Hugh. But he normally has, frame him up a little bit there, Harley, would you? Because this is the first time I've not been offended by a shot. There's no little Michigan cutout behind you, Jonathan. So I'm happy to have you here without the state of Michigan behind you. So I want to start with the one big beautiful bill and Tabor. How are we doing?
19: Well, you know, I think that there's a lot of work to be done on a couple of areas, right? I mean, I think that obviously the policy was 100% right when it comes to the one big beautiful bill, putting more hard-earned dollars back into the hands of American taxpayers, the education benefits that we've talked about with the federal education tax credit scholarship, the 529 expansions, all the issues that Dr. Oz talked about today here at ALEC on waste, fraud, and abuse and fighting those incredible benefits. You know, some of it gets lost in all the just the whirlwind of the media cycles, as you know better than anybody, right? And so I think it's a reminder of what are these benefits and how do they benefit the average American? And I think it's so important. It sometimes gets lost in the shuffle. You know, on the Tabor question, the jury's out, and there's a lot of hard work to be done to educate in Colorado as to, you know, this has been in the state constitution for now more than 30 years, and has really kept Colorado from becoming more like your California, former home state of California, yep, by limiting the growth of government spending. And guess what? When government doesn't overspend, taxpayers get a rebate check, more or less a dividend. And it's an incredible thing. And that's why the big spenders out there hate it so much, and they're always trying to repeal it and spend a ton of money.
14: Do you know who invented Tabor? Was it John Andrews, my buddy, state senator?
19: Oh, he was very involved with it. He was a key ALEC guy. You know, Barry Paulson, who you probably know, was a key architect. And it was really kind of an ALEC crew that got together there in the early 1990s.
14: Great idea. Why didn't it spread out?
19: We're trying, you know, it's an ALEC model, and we're talking about it everywhere. But you know why? The short answer to that, Hugh, is the big spenders hate it.
14: Yeah.
19: And they will come out of the woodwork at a moment's notice if it gets added to a budget or even as an amendment to something else. It's an existential threat for those that just make their money off of government largesse.
14: Giving money away.
19: Yeah.
14: I always learned something at ALEC. I learned yesterday that the number of states that have opted into the Ted Cruz-sponsored $70 tax credit, education credit to a not-for-profit that's been went up to 30. I thought it was at 27. Have you got any more that you're hopeful about?
19: Oh, yeah, I think there's going to be a few more. I mean, you saw even the rhetoric anyways from Kathy Hochul in New York, who said she's going to opt in. There's been a lot of rumors around Shapiro in Pennsylvania and others. And, of course, he's talked a good game, at least, on school choice in the past. It hasn't really delivered yet. But you know, if a domino fell like a Kathy Hochul saying, I'm wanting to expand it.
14: It helps New Yorkers.
19: It helps everybody. And then, of course, puts a ton of pressure on these other governors to say, hey, we haven't done it yet. Even the liberal Democrat governor in New York is doing it. That puts them in a really bad
14: Gavin should
19: shot.
14: Be looking at that. Now, let me talk to you about data centers, because I've probably had 15 ALEC guests already from all over the country. It's an issue everywhere. But the best guy who sat down, Texas State Senator Phil King, sat here and said his county, his district, got a county with 3,000 people. They're building a data center. They have a budget of $10 million bucks. They're going to get $250 million a year from this. He said, we love this. Mm-hmm. We're glad. And in Texas, they don't have zoning. So you got land, you go put it up. What is ALEC, because there are pros and cons, a hot potato issue?
19: Of course. I mean, I think you start, like most of our members do, with the first piece of this, which is we cannot afford to lose the AI race.
14: Right.
19: You know, at the end of the day, if you can't afford to lose the AI race to communist China or other adversarial nations around the world, you got to build out data centers to win on the AI race. And so how do you do it responsibly? And how do you address the legitimate concerns and separate those things from the illegitimate concerns that are probably being funded in some cases by communist China and other bad actors, as I think we know? And so this week, we're talking about some of the best practices around data center accountability to allow the build out, do it in a way that addresses people's concerns about electricity rates, for instance, to make sure that ratepayers aren't going to pay more. It turns out that talking to people like Chris Wright, who I know you have, talking about data centers could actually lower electricity prices and put more power back onto the grid when if done correctly. So that's a key element that we're talking about. And then also water and farmland and things like that. The new technology, I think, is going to be a game changer here in the closed loop systems where these data
14: Explain
19: centers...
14: Explain for the Steelers fans what closed loop means.
19: Well, I mean, it's essentially a recycling of the water, right? So you're not pumping in new water all the time and having a huge waste of it. You're actually recycling the water. And so the water usage, I've been told, is can be lower than an office building in a lot of cases.
1: Who are you talking to for expertise? We got a minute, Jonathan, on that. Who's the go-to? Dr. Oz is the go-to guy on Medicaid waste, fraud, and abuse. How about on data centers?
19: Well, on data centers, I mean, we've had some great conversations with Chris Wright in the administration, with Doug Burgum in the administration, but then also private sector leaders are here. Steve Moore, my co-author of Rich States, Poor States, led a discussion today with Senator Paul Bettencourt from Texas and Steve Del Bianco from the technology sector to say, hey, what are these best practices? And that's what we're here to discuss.
1: At least you got some good laughs out of Senator Bettencourt.
19: Of course.
1: He's absolutely
19: the best Trump impersonations, yes.
1: John. Evan Williams, good to see you, President,
19: good to see
1: Chief
19: you.
1: Economist of ALEC.org, ALEC.org. I'll be right back from Orlando, America. Stay tuned to the Hugh Hewitt Show.
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0: Did you know there's an investment account that's been around since 1888 and most people have never heard about it until recently? 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
3: In Dallas, southbound 45 near Lamar, an accident's been moved over to the right shoulder. Still got almost a five-minute delay as traffic moves slow from 30. Then in Plano, on southbound 75, a disabled vehicle sitting in the right lane near Spring Creek has caused a two-minute delay from Ridgemont. I'm Junior Caruso with your DFW traffic.
4: A heat advisory in effect for the area until 8 p.m. Clear skies tonight, a low of 80. Sunny, hot, and breezy tomorrow, a high near 100, going to feel like 109. Triple digits until Wednesday. Saturday, sunny, a high of 101. Sunday, sunny, a high of 102. Monday, sunny, a high of 103. Tuesday, sunny, a high of 104. And Wednesday, sunny, a high of 103. 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
7: Welcome back, America. I'm Hugh Hewitt. We've uncovered an endangered species at the American Legislative Exchange Council, a Republican from California. David Tangipa represents Yosemite and the surrounding area in the California legislature. There are 60 members of the California legislature, 20 Republicans. What can you get done, David?
8: Well, I think the biggest thing that we're working on getting done is actually truly making it the Sunshine State, where we're exposing what's happening in California. You know, when I look at fraud and corruption, when the governor's former chief of staff gets convicted of corruption, when the former attorney general, Xavier Becerra, who's the potential next governor of the state of California, his chief of staff also convicted of corruption, and with what the attorney general is doing right now is something that I think everybody around the country needs to see of what it looks like not to do something.
7: I want to talk about what A.G. Bonta did yesterday, but I first want to just say about Javier Becerra, gives empty suits a bad name. And I cannot believe people would vote for him over Steve Hilton, who's running a great, very online campaign, but he also has got the grassroots. Are you an optimist at all?
8: I am an optimist a little bit, mainly because Becerra's chief of staff, again, was convicted of corruption. They both took plea deals from, instead of going to 20 years in prison, to 2 years. So that tells me that there's a big whale somewhere that they took a deal for. So I think we're still waiting on that ball to drop. And how involved some of these electeds, whether it was Governor Newsom or Xavier Becerra himself, happens on that end.
7: So all right, now let's talk about AG Bonta playing games. Playing games with initiatives. Talk it, tell the whole audience out there what's going on.
8: Yeah, this is what happened yesterday in California. We have the Voter ID Initiative. We've collected 1.6 million signatures, and the title and summary of how it's supposed to appear on the ballot used to say the Voter ID Initiative and Citizenship Verification Constitutional Amendment. It now says prohibits citizens from voting unless a government issue ID is shown. But in the summary as well, which it states that we ban mail-in ballots, we actually don't do that at all. It requires a code and verification. But essentially what he's done is in the middle of an election season, he is changing title and summary because he knows framing matters.
7: Of course it does. It's mattered for, I lived there off and on since 1978. It's all about the title.
8: Exactly. And so instead of saying voter ID initiative, it is now prohibit citizens from voting initiative.
7: What is the prop number?
8: Prop 39.
7: So we want yes on 39.
8: We want a yes on 39.
7: That's easier to get a yes than a no. Yes on 39. And how's the money coming in? Because that's an expensive proposition to run a proposition in California.
8: We got to give a big credit to Assemblymember Carl DeMaio for, I mean, there's nobody who sleeps on his team because he works so much. And so Carl's doing a really good job. I think it's one of the largest funding mechanism we have, but there's never going to be enough money when it comes to trying to beat Rob Bonta. I now refer to him as rigging Rob Bonta.
7: That good?
8: And we've got to make it too big to rig. And so we need all the support we can get to actually bring citizenship verification and voter ID to California.
7: Well, you're talking right now to every major market in California. Because let me just do my math, 230, yeah. 245 in California right now. So everyone in your car, yes on 39, yes on 39, yes on 39. What would that, let's assume it passed. What do you think would be the impact of that?
8: I think it would be monumental. And it's monumental because we've seen in the data with the motor voter and the automatic registration that's happened since about 2016, 2017, there are statistical anomalies. Let's look at LA County alone. We just got a report from the Secretary of State that shows that there are 147% registered voters in the county. Well, what does that mean? There are more registered voters in the county of LA than there are eligible age adults to vote. The same thing in San Diego County and the same thing in most of the counties in California. So this will require our local clerks and registrars to actually clean the voter rolls, to get rid of the bloated voter rolls, and to guarantee that each individual can cast one vote, and we're guaranteeing that there's a normal election security process in our system.
7: Don't even ordinary Democrats hate the waste, fraud, and abuse? The unemployment numbers, everyone thinks they got the worst fraud scandal in the country. And I said, no, you don't. I was in California when the unemployment number, they just absolutely rampaged for the prisoners. We're getting like three checks a month. What, do the Democrats get upset ever about anything?
8: So I will say there's a difference between the elected Democrats and the general population. Whenever I talk to the general population, a lot of them are just regurgitating whatever talking point that they're saying. But when I ask them about fraud, waste, and abuse, they agree with us. But a lot of them just blindly trust their elected officials. And it's unfortunate that a lot of them are just saying the right things but doing the wrong things behind their back. And it's something that I've talked about here at ALEC, and want to credit Lisa Nelson for this one, is they are cheating fair and square.
7: Oh, yeah, it's legal.
8: Because they have a supermajority, they are changing the laws and then saying, well, it's not illegal. Well, that doesn't mean that it's not wrong. When Governor Newsom allocates or moves certain companies and groups to spend $300 million on his wife's friends' nonprofits, in 49 other states, that's illegal. In California, it's just a behest payment. You know, and that's how you change the laws with the supermajority. And that's part of our first goals, is to break the supermajority, expose the corruption in California. What I've seen with my term is, it may be 8 years of education, 2 years of implementation, and 2 years of execution, but that can be accelerated if the people of California decide to stand up and root this out.
7: Now, is there a legal option open for Riggin Rob Bonta, can you go and challenge that change of title?
8: We can challenge it in the state court. But
7: good luck.
8: That's where when the appointments to the judicial system are also under the
7: same California Supreme Court's to the left of left. And one of the reasons I left the state is you can't get a fair shake from the state courts. So it's a yes on 39. How about you? You've been in 2 years?
8: I've been in 2 years.
7: And you have 10 to go.
8: I've got 10 more to go.
7: So that's like a prison sentence. Actually, do you like Sacramento? It's not far from Yosemite. You can get back and forth pretty quick. Where are you living, by the way? Which part of
8: I live in Fresno, actually.
7: Okay.
8: So I've got Fresno in the Eastern Sierras.
7: Okay. So do you like being in Sacramento? Do you like the legislature? Do they ever listen to you?
8: Do they listen to me? I would say no. But, you know, I do have a new record in Sacramento. I am the fastest legislator to be kicked off of committees.
7: Oh, which ones?
8: I got kicked off of pretty much everything from health, utilities, insurance. I used to be the vice chair of the insurance committee.
7: Why?
8: The insurance commissioner was going to come and testify. I found out that he's been using government money to pay $23,000 on trips to African safaris. He spent money to go to Pride Parade. And
7: out you go.
8: Didn't intend. And as I was going to question him, they kicked me off.
7: Because I think you're the Brandon Gill of the California legislature, except Brandon's in the majority, so you got to be in the minority for a while. But David Tangika, how do I say it?
8: Tangipa.
7: Tangipa. What is the ethnicity there?
8: I'm Tongan. I'm Polynesian.
7: Oh, very cool.
8: So
7: you're like the tackle for the Browns. I'm glad to have you here, Spencer Fano. I'm glad to have you here. Yes on 39, yes on 39. I'll say that. I'll take about it. Say that in every program. Thank you, David.
8: Thank you for having me.
7: Don't go here, America. I'll be right back from the American Legislative Exchange Council. I'm Hugh Hewitt.
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0: Our nation fought and won America's religious freedom. Today, that constitutional right is being assaulted once more from within.
1: Religious liberty and rights in general were under attack. We all of a sudden became the enemy.
0: In the important new documentary by Dawn's Early Light, anti-Christian bias is exposed at the highest levels of government.
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8: Welcome back, America. I want to keep track of the news when I'm at the American Legislative Exchange Council. Here's Trey Yink's latest report for Fox News from today.
9: There are indications the war with Iran could escalate in the coming days. The Wall Street Journal reports the U.S. military is surging equipment, assets, medics, and even special forces to the region in preparation.
8: 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Now, it's a tough market out there. Your 30-year fixed is going to be in the high sixes or the low sevens. I don't know what the Fed did today. I haven't checked the news yet this afternoon on what the Fed has done. Probably going to post that up a little bit more. You really can't wait around for rates to fall. You have to get in, get the rates you get, and then refinance with andrewandtodd.com when the time comes. Now, there's a lender. They underwrite the loan. 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Or if you refinance, to find out the best refinancing option, whether you want to stay at a 30-year, whether you want to go to an APR, adjustable rate, they will help you figure that out. They've been with me for more than 15 years. I've known Andrew Del Rey for 20-something years in a Bible study with me. I've known Todd Abakian for half that time. 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They've helped thousands and thousands of buyers and lenders, people who need to refinance, people who need to buy out right their home. 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
11: With SRN News, I'm Keith Peters in Washington. More restrictions are being placed on the press when it comes to the U.S. Navy.
12: The U.S. Navy will no longer release information about the service history of sailors. That information, such as units they've been assigned and awards they've earned, had been available for decades. But officials say there have been increased security threats and harassment concerns. Last week, the Office of the Chief of Naval Personnel removed all public-facing information on its commanding officers. Spokeswoman says there will be exceptions if the sailor is a public figure or if there are extenuating circumstances. The changes are among a host of new press restrictions, largely driven by Defense Secretary Pete Hegseth. Donna Warder, Washington.
11: On Wall Street, the Dow down by 506 points, the Nasdaq dropped 553, the S&P 500 declined 90. This is SRN News.
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13: Good afternoon, sunny skies, 99 degrees. I'm Nikki Whaley. A proposed expansion of a federal farm labor program, which gives some illegals a path to apply for temporary legal status, is gaining steam. Texas farmers say this is vital for the agriculture industry.
14: We're continuing to stare at an ag labor crisis across the country. There is such a need for ag labor. We cannot find those jobs in country. It's really hard to be able to secure a workforce to get the job done.
13: Laramie Adams with the Texas Farm Bureau pushed back on his claims that this is akin to mass amnesty. Workers could apply for visas if they had already been doing agriculture work in the U.S., and it could waive certain immigration violations if they qualify. A number of Texas Republicans back it, including Congressman Mike McCall and Monica De La Cruz. 55-foot-tall Big Tex is getting a makeover. The State Fair of Texas says a decades-long partnership with Dickies has ended, and Cavender's Boot City will design a new Western shirt for the beloved State Fair mascot. Hatmaker Resistol is crafting a new 95-gallon cowboy hat as well. Big Tex made his public debut at the opening of the 1952 fair. Now you know what's going on. I'm Nikki Whaley on 660 AM The Answer.
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15: In Dallas, southbound 45 near Lamar, an accident's been moved over to the right shoulder. Still got almost a 5-minute delay as traffic moves slow from 30. Then in Plano on southbound 75, a disabled vehicle sitting in the right lane near Spring Creek has caused a 2-minute delay from Ridgemont. I'm Junior Caruso with your DFW traffic.
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2: Morning, glory, and evening, grace, America. Welcome to Hour 3 of the Hugh Hewitt Show, broadcasting from Orlando, Florida, where the American Legislative Exchange Council is meeting in their annual policy meeting. I'm pleased to welcome at this point Caroline Harris Davila, who, did I get that right? Davila. Yes, she is a representative for the state District 52 in Texas. And tell us where House District 52 is.
3: Absolutely. House District 52 is right outside of Austin. And the biggest city in my district is Round Rock, Texas, and that's where I grew up.
2: So what is Round Rock, Texas like?
3: Round Rock is an amazing place to raise your family. It's very family friendly. There's lots of youth sports activities there. That's kind of what we're known for. But it's right outside of Austin. So it's kind of the suburban area where a lot of people live in.
2: Is that where the normies go to get out of Austin?
3: Absolutely. Yes. No, absolutely.
2: Well, I've had Matthew McConaughey on. I have to be nice.
3: Oh,
2: Matthew
3: really?
2: Was very, very nice.
3: Yeah.
2: When his book Green Lights came out, we botched the recording. And the next day, I called him up and said, we botched it. He did it again. He really is a wonderful guy. And so he lives in Austin, so I won't rag on Austin. But they don't send many Republicans to the state house.
3: No, they don't. Absolutely. We joke that sometimes we need a wall between Austin and my district.
2: Yep.
3: So, but yeah, my district is about 55% Republican.
2: And what's going on in there? What sort of stuff is happening?
3: We have so much growth. So we have Samsung building their newest semiconductor manufacturing facility.
2: How many people
3: in my district? Oh my goodness, thousands.
2: That's amazing.
3: It's been great for our district and for our community. The school district there is absolutely benefiting from their presence. And we're getting a lot of defense companies. We're getting a lot of space companies. It's exciting. It's very exciting.
2: Now, creep from Austin. I mean, in all seriousness, people move to Austin because they love it for a lot of reasons, but they can tend to be Democrats left to center. Is that happening in the suburban ring?
3: Yes, it is. And I knock on a lot of doors every cycle. I love doing it, getting to know my constituents. And that's one thing I ask them. Did you move from Austin? And if you did, why? And I get a lot of the prices going up in Austin. And so people are moving into my district because it's more manageable and it's safer. I have had a lot of people mention that to me, that they moved out of Austin because of they're concerned about the safety of their
2: family. You have your own police department?
3: You know, yes.
2: And that's a good thing to have.
3: Yes, absolutely.
2: And you can control. So tell me about housing affordability. When things start popping, house prices don't stop.
3: No.
2: They go up. What's going on there?
3: So in Texas, in the past legislative session, we actually did a lot of work to remove barriers for developers and builders to be able to build better and faster in Texas. So we are still not keeping up with the demand. As you know, everybody's moving from all the other states to Texas.
2: Especially the Hill Country, especially there. Yes.
3: Dripping Springs, yes, absolutely. And to my district, too, we got a lot of good jobs, as you can imagine. So we're getting a lot of people from California, New York, all over the country.
2: Is there a university system attached anywhere in your district or adjacent to it?
3: Yes. So University of Texas is
2: in
3: not
2: Austin.
3: Too far in Austin. And then we also have University of Texas A&M in my district, kind of a satellite school there.
2: Okay.
3: So
2: that's, you've got all sorts. You've got all sorts of people, all sorts of demographics. You took that district over from a fairly well-known Mr. Tallarico.
3: Yes, I did.
2: That.
3: Absolutely. I grew up in Round Rock. That's where I represent. And Tallarico was my state representative for 4 years. And he would come into the district and
2: How did
3: he would
2: ever win anything?
3: He was smart. He knocked on doors, even Republican doors. And when I talked to those same Republicans when I ran against him, they just didn't understand his votes. They didn't know how radical his votes and positions were because he didn't talk about that with them when he was at their door. He talked about other moderate issues, and so they believed him to be a moderate. It wasn't until I explained his radical voting record that they understood how radical his views really were.
2: Is there a chance in your view that he beats General Paxton?
3: Not at all. Not at all.
2: Okay.
3: I mean, his record is so radical. It's not even mainstream Democrat

0: favorable, in my opinion. You know, he does speak well, but his policies are
1: so radical. Well, we have an argument
0: about
1: that. Yeah. I don't think he presents well on TV. It's too squeaky. And so,
0: well, yes. Okay. Yeah. And you raise a good point.
1: It's a voice deal with people in the broadcast profession. So he did not choose to run against you.
0: No, he didn't. I announced a run against him, and instead of facing me, he ran to an Austin district, much more friendly, ran there, won there. And so I tell people, thankfully, we were able to kick him out of Williamson County, but we got to kick him out of Texas for good.
1: Okay. So on the list of subjects, which are subject matter expert, is healthcare price transparency.
0: Absolutely.
1: Why is that on your list of subject matter expertise?
0: Because when I first got elected, I had constituents being sued by a hospital for medical bills as low as $5,000. And so when they tried to get an itemized statement to see if that was a correct price or not, they couldn't get it. And so to me, it didn't make sense. You go to Home Depot and you get a receipt, you know? And healthcare should be the same. So I passed the bill.
1: You go to a restaurant, sometimes the bill doesn't look right, and they've got two salads down or three beers down.
0: Exactly.
1: Or something, and it's not right.
0: Yes, and that was happening in healthcare. I mean, there are so many billing errors that still go on in healthcare. And so the bill I drafted said, hey, all you have to do is give the prices a plain language description so that we know, okay, you know, it was aspirin or whatever it was they provided, and then the billing codes, just so we can check everything, make sure it's correct. And you would have thought I was trying to land someone on the moon again. I mean, people were like, no, you can't do this. You're a freshman. It's not going to happen. You're too young. And I just don't
1: take... Every healthcare adjacent business did not want to touch the codes.
0: They did
1: not because they're evil, but because don't make us change anything, right?
0: Well, yes, and there I had someone tell me too, well, our customers don't want this information. Which flabbergasted me because I thought, okay, I've talked to so many people just in my district that care about this. I guarantee everybody in Texas cares about this.
1: Yeah.
0: So because we were able to get that done, I ended up getting freshman of the year my freshman session because so many people thought we couldn't do it.
1: Does freshman ever pass anything anywhere?
0: In Texas we do, but we're just better at everything in Texas.
1: So when that came down,
0: yes.
1: What was the last lobbying push like? Because you're going to attract every insurance company, healthcare provider, hospital system, they're all going to want no.
0: Yes.
1: So what was that like?
0: That it was, you know, they changed our argument. So I joked because when I first presented the bill, they said this is going to cost us, you know, $3 million. The next time I presented it, it was $1 million. The next time it was a couple hundred thousand. So I joked that by the time we passed it, it'd be free for them to do it because they kept changing their arguments. And, you know, it's healthcare. Things don't change quickly in healthcare.
1: Nope.
0: And they're kind of averse to change, right? But again, this was so simple. It was a receipt for your healthcare. That's all it was, and it has changed so many of my constituents' lives just getting that statement.
1: Have you found out from people that they've actually been able to call Bill and say, "This, I didn't have a broken arm. You didn't actually give me a splint."
0: Right? Absolutely. We have had those stories even outside my district. People have learned that I passed it, so they'll call my office with their issues. And in one case, I have to tell you this, they got the bill. It was sent to a billing collector. Our office called the collector and said, are you aware of this law? Do you know if the hospital followed it? And they dropped the bill.
1: They didn't want...
0: I don't know what they decided.
1: Well, part of the deal with billing collectors everywhere is that they're only paid a percentage of what they collect, and they don't want to spend any time working a particular file. They just want to intimidate people into writing a check, and so they can take their 10%. And it's a business that's legit, and sometimes people don't pay their bills, but you ask them to do some work, they're not going to do it.
0: Yeah.
1: Second thing, affordability.
0: Yes.
1: So you're building a lot of houses in the district. How are you going to keep the prices down?
0: By making sure that we have a steady regulatory environment in Texas, which you do really well. So just making sure that there's not government regulations in place that don't make sense for the business environment. We did that this past session, just making sure that if there's a lot, for example, that can have four houses on it, the city is not saying you can't do that. You know, and it just, if it makes sense, the developer can come in and do it and provide that service. So
1: I was under the impression Texas was pretty welcoming when it came to property rights. If you can put 10 houses on there, you can put 10 houses on there.
0: It's true. It's just some of the big cities. We call them the blueberries and the tomato soup of Texas.
1: Yeah.
0: So
1: yeah.
0: Houston, Austin, Dallas, that had some regulations that were just getting in the way.
1: So what, since you're a freshman,
0: yes,
1: what's the trajectory look like to you? You love your job.
0: I love
1: it. Can you do it forever?
0: I could do this forever. I love what I do. I like being in the Texas House because I do have 200,000 constituents, but I still feel very close to them. I run every 2 years.
1: How many high schools are in the district?
0: There are, oh gosh, probably 10 if I'm thinking correctly.
1: So it's a poppin' district with a lot of kids and a lot of parents
0: absolutely.
1: Who need a good school system.
0: Yes, absolutely.
1: And they want roads that their kids don't get killed on.
0: Yes, 100. You know what? And I serve on the transportation committee, and that's one of the number one things I do for my district is getting stoplights put in so that doesn't happen.
1: Well, having raised 3 kids in Irvine, California, I know what matters to parents. Good schools and roads on which the kids don't have to go around a hairpin turn blind going in. So, and Alec, which committee do they put you on?
0: Yeah, I'm on Health and Human Services and Communication and Technology.
1: How'd they get you into it? I'm curious.
0: I am such a nerd that I put myself into it as a staffer.
1: Very good.
0: So I attended as a staffer, yes, and then as a member, of course I attended everything. And I love what Alec does. Yeah. I absolutely love it. You know, Texas, we lead on policy, and a lot of our model policy makes its way to Alec. And I always tell everybody, if you institute Alec model policies in your state, it's going to be more affordable, a better place to live, and more people are going to move to your state.
1: It's going to be safer and happier.
0: Yes.
1: Caroline Harris Davila?
0: You got it.
1: I got it right?
0: Yes.
1: From House District 52 in Texas. Thank you for joining me. Come back next year if I'm back. Hey,
0: awesome.
1: Everyone, stay tuned. I got a couple more legislators coming up from Orlando. I'm Hugh Hewitt.
0: Thank you.
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5: In Plano, southbound 75 at Spring Creek, a disabled vehicle blocks the HOV lane. There's a 5-minute delay from Bridgemont. And then there's a wreck in Irving on the southbound side of the Bush Turnpike near 183. Left lanes are blocked, and there's a 5-minute delay from Walnut Hill. I'm Junior Caruso with your DFW traffic.
6: There's a heat advisory in effect for the area until 8 p.m. Mostly clear skies tonight, a low of 80. Tomorrow, sunny, hot, breezy, a high near 100, going to feel more like 109. Triple digits the next couple of days. Saturday, sunny, a high near 101. Sunday, sunny, a high of 102. Monday, sunny, a high of 103. And Tuesday, sunny, a high of 104. More of the Hugh Hewitt Show coming up in a moment on 660 AM The Answer.
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1: Welcome back, America. Hugh Hewitt from Orlando and the American Legislative Exchange Council Conference. Always great to be sponsored by ALEC to come to their policy conference. I'm now joined by State Senator Adam Hinojosa. I got to say that three times. Adam Hinojosa is a freshman senator in the state of Texas. Welcome, Senator. Senator Betancourt, your colleague, told me to ask you about the tamales.
10: Oh, yeah. Well, I think what he means are the enchilada plates that we did. We took a page in our campaign tour out of a little bit of a Democrat playbook, but we were inviting people to come meet me through a drive-by meet and greet. And we had lines of cars. Praise God, they were interested enough in what we had to say. We talked about issues that connected with voters, Hispanic, a big Hispanic population down in South Texas, and we connected on issues, and we talked about those issues, and they were willing to come meet me.
1: You defeated an incumbent.
10: Yes, sir.
1: And that's really kind of unusual in Texas. So how'd you do that?
10: Hard work. My dad was a political consultant growing up, so I was in the political space for a long time, knew how to grassroots campaign, but really more than that, my dad had a knack of being able to connect with voters in the issues that mattered most to them. Harnessed all that along with the very conservative values that I have, and we were able to get our message out.
1: Now, Senator Hinojosa, what was your background before you got in? What were you doing when you decided to become? Because you're a freshman, so I was like,
10: yes, sir. A small business owner. Again, I started in the family business. My dad was a political consultant, so I had a lot of experience in running and helping other campaigns. And then we enterprised a little bit. I owned a retail store, jewelry store, for many years. Got into the restaurant business after COVID. Had a little bit of commercial real estate, just some business, small business background.
1: So I want to talk to you about the big three issues that they gave me. They tell me that you're a specialist on. Ban on taxpayer lobbyist funding. I don't even know what that means, but I like it.
10: Well, yeah, what it is basically you have groups that are paid for by, our ISDs, our cities, our counties, and they use our taxpayer dollars and have memberships into these organizations that come to Austin and hire lobbyists to lobby.
1: Well, that's the water business in California.
10: Yeah,
1: every water district belongs, and it's actually school board superintendents and school board men. They all get lobbyists.
10: That's right. And what they do, it's different than your private sector lobby groups that are industry specific to the needs that they have. This is actually taking money, our own taxpayer dollars, and then fighting against the will of our own voters.
1: Incumbency protection.
10: Yeah, right. Well, and just a quick example. We had a bill, the Women's Privacy Act. Senator Middleton passed last session. I joint authored the bill. And our biggest opponents were lobbyists paid for with our own tax dollars to stop, to stop us from stopping men going into women's restrooms in private spaces. And, it was a big push from the school lobby groups. And it was something that, using our own tax dollars against
1: that. Why would the school lobby groups be opposed to that?
10: You've got a big segment of liberal ideology in those organizations. Our cities and counties that you send lobbyists to stop and prevent us from reining in property taxes because their organizations thrive on that. They need that tax dollar money
1: to. That's my segue to property tax reform.
10: Yes, sir.
1: I didn't know that Texas had a property tax problem.
10: Well, you know, we do a pretty good job, sir. But, you know, as a small business owner, we there's a lot more we can do, especially in the way of our small businesses. We had a great session last, some great policy passed this last session where we increased the business personal property tax exemption from $2,500 all the way up to $125,000, almost effectively eliminating business personal property tax for most small mom and pop
1: shops.
10: That's
1: a good thing.
10: That's a great thing, but we still have a lot more work to do with commercial real estate. We've got more on our homesteads that we can't be mortgaging our homes to pay for public education. So only two other ways to do that is to cut wasteful spending where we can and get more revenue.
1: You're going to end up with more people moving to Texas. Are you okay with that? Because Texas is pretty popular right now.
10: Well, we're already doing it. You know, my district is home to two major ports. We're the number one LNG export, or excuse me, crude oil port in Corpus Christi, number two LNG export port. And then in Brownsville, we're home to SpaceX. Port of Brownsville just landed a big autonomous shipbuilding business, and they've started their LNG program. And we're home to America First Refining.
1: Is it Saronic?
10: Yes, sir. Saronic.
1: Yeah. Oh, are you going to be busy?
10: Oh, yes, sir.
1: Have you been to their plant yet?
10: Oh, yes, sir. We were working very much behind the scenes with our governor, lieutenant governor, and speaker to help rein them in to my district. And so we're very thrilled with
1: they
10: that.
1: They have demonstrated proof of concept in the battle with Iran.
10: That's
1: on
10: right.
1: Two different occasions. They saved the downed airman with an autonomous surface vessel, and they took out the remaining submarine capability and maintenance facilities in
10: That's
1: Iran
10: exactly
1: with
10: right.
1: autonomous capability.
10: That's exactly
1: so Saronic
10: right.
1: is like Anduril. They're the two hot names. So.
10: Right.
1: That's pretty good. Now, LNG export, how's that? That also has to bring some unique security concerns.
10: Well, you know, there is some concern with that. However, you know, we export abroad quite a bit.
1: Not safety. I mean security. I mean bad guys.
10: Oh, yeah, yeah, yeah. You're right. You're absolutely right. That coupled with, you know, Saronic and other things that are there, SpaceX. I mean, we're in a race for space control. Elon's doing a great job in what he's doing down there. But that obviously creates target there. We're powering, through the Port of Corpus Christi. I mean, we're providing all the jet fuel for Dallas and everywhere else. So,
1: what is the district number?
10: Just district number 27.
1: That must be the most interesting district in the United States.
10: I believe it is.
1: SpaceX and Saronic and LNG and oil.
10: Tesla's in there, and then I've got vast farm and ranching enterprises, including King Ranch. So I've got it all.
1: You've got the biggest ranch in America?
10: Yes, sir.
1: And you've got SpaceX and Tesla, right?
10: Yes, sir. And significant.
1: You just visit these things, and you have a good time.
10: And I'm the first Republican to represent that area, and it's only been represented by a Republican for a year and a half.
1: Well, are the business owners and the people equally happy with you? Because you got to have small businessmen, working people, along with Elon. I mean, you got to have them all on your side.
10: Yes, sir. Well, I think we're doing a great job. And again, we have a more of a conservative group of people down there that we just have to embrace. You know, we've got conservative Democrats there. I know that's not a thing in most parts of the country or even northern parts of Texas, but South Texas, for sure, we have them. And showing the capabilities of what we're able to do and engage them in the things that matter to them, I think we're winning them over.
1: Now, with that many businesses, though, you're going to have a water supply issue. Not a problem, but an issue. How are you making sure you got the infrastructure to serve that many big and growing corporations?
10: Well, as you probably heard, Corpus Christi has been an emergent drought situation with our western reservoir systems literally drying up.
1: I did not know that.
10: Okay, well, we've been entertaining marine desal for a long time, but as you know, those are very, very expensive projects.
1: Yep.
10: One of the things I just literally minutes ago passed out here at ALEC was model legislation based off of my Senate Bill 1169, which I passed in first session, allows for the creation of public utility agencies, regional approaches to capitalize on economies of scale, get very expensive projects like marine desal, massive flood mitigation projects, regional wastewater treatment plants, those types of programs that can be done in a regional capacity. It provides that framework to allow political subdivisions to
1: work
10: together.
1: I look at the Gulf states that are in the war right mm-hmm. now, and Iran is targeting their desal plants because they're all over the place. Israel's got them, Saudi Arabia's got them, Kuwait, UAE. We've got a minute. Why is it so expensive? Why can they do it and we can't do it?
10: Well, you know, we have a different framework in the United States. You know, other countries can do things that they want to do. I mean, we've got eminent domain laws. We have a lot of other different things. Not that that particular project would require that, but one of the most expensive portions of marine desal is your outflow, your discharge, if you're doing it properly, a couple miles offshore to discharge the concentrate that's produced from the processing, the reverse osmosis that you need to clean salty water.
1: Senator Adam Hill, Hossa, I want to have you back because that is the most interesting district in the United States of America. So,
10: yes, sir.
1: Godspeed to you, and congratulations on winning an upset win, being the first Democrat since Republican since Reconstruction to represent your district. Thank you, Senator.
10: God
1: bless. I'll be right back,
10: you,
1: America. Stay tuned. I'm Hugh Hewitt.
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6: Good afternoon, sunny skies, 99 degrees. I'm Nikki Whaley. President Trump is announcing a commitment from major utilities and companies that consumers will not bear the extra electricity costs of the AI data center expansions across the country. Speaking from the EPA headquarters today, Trump detailed the updated ratepayer protection pledge meant to reduce the burden of potentially skyrocketing electric bills for consumers while still keeping an edge in the AI race.
12: We know that the data centers and AI are dramatically increasing the demand for electricity. It's only fair that the cost of building the new infrastructure required to meet this demand should be borne by the corporations themselves. We're here today to continue the incredible progress we're making in communities nationwide to ensure that as new data centers go up, and they're going up all over, electricity bills for American families will actually come down.
6: Trump says the plan includes letting the tech companies build their own power plants. The White House says major utilities, including NextEra and Duke Energy, have signed on to the ratepayer protection pledge, along with Google, Meta, Microsoft, Oracle, OpenAI, and Amazon. This comes as opposition to data centers grow, leading some states to consider construction moratoriums. Now you know what's going on. I'm Nikki Whaley on 660 AM The Answer.
3: Traffic Watch.
5: In Plano, southbound 75 at Spring Creek, a disabled vehicle blocks the HOV lane. There's a 5-minute delay from Ridgemont. And then there's a wreck in Irving on the southbound side of the Bush Turnpike near 183. Two left lanes are blocked, and there's a 5-minute delay from Walnut Hill. I'm Junior Caruso with your DFW traffic.
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1: Welcome back, America. Hugh Hewitt at the Orlando Convention of the American Legislative Exchange Council. Great sponsors of the Hugh Show. Hugh Hewitt Show year-round and on an annual basis. I visit with them sometimes twice a year. I like to hear about what's going on in the states. It's the glory of our Constitution, dual sovereignty. I want to play for you Trey Yingst reporting on the buildup that is underway in Iran. I'll give you the headline first. Wall Street Journal article late this afternoon. Satellite images show Iran is rebuilding fast. Tehran's speedy recovery from damage done by the U.S. and Israeli air campaign raises concerns about its effectiveness. I'm not sure about that, but here's what Trey Yinks had to say about the buildup earlier today.
14: There are indications the war with Iran could escalate in the coming days. The Wall Street Journal reports the U.S. military is surging equipment, assets, medics, and even special forces to the region in preparation to give President Trump a variety of options moving forward. This does follow the 12th straight night of U.S. strikes against Iran. They have expanded the target list, not just going after positions near to the Strait of Hormuz, but also deeper inside of Iranian territory. According to CENTCOM, the recent strikes have focused on degrading Iran's ability to threaten vessels in the Strait of Hormuz. Remember, President Trump on Wednesday warned Iran directly, saying the United States would target one bridge or power plant anytime Iran shoots at a ship in the Strait. President Trump has also indicated a new warning is being issued to the Houthis in Yemen. He says that if Houthi forces attack additional vessels, that both Iran and the Houthis would face major military punishment. The warning comes after two Saudi-owned oil tankers were targeted by the Yemeni proxy group. The president spoke yesterday from Georgia about the ongoing conflict and the actions of Iranian officials.
18: We're likewise winning in the Islamic Republic of Iran, and we're ensuring that they will never, ever be able to do to us what they've done to so many.
14: Overnight, Iran launched new attacks against U.S. bases in Kuwait and Bahrain. Secretary of State Marco Rubio indicated that Iran will continue to pay a heavy price for these actions and their unwillingness to make a deal about the strait.
19: These people who are calling us every day begging, let's do a deal, they send us messages through other countries, third countries. I mean, they're running out of countries to send. The problem is, every time these people do a deal, they either break it or after they make it, they want to change the deal. So they're probably not ready to do a deal yet, but they will be soon because the price they're paying is very high.
14: Here in Israel, there is a similar assessment that the conflict could escalate in the coming days. Many public bomb shelters have been opened as the Israelis prepare for the possibility of incoming Iranian missile fire.
1: Thus far, the Israelis have not been struck in round two of the battle with Iran. And that's very simply that Israel has deterred Iran by inflicting massive damage on the IRGC. And I think President Trump's message to the IRGC that you strike a boat, we'll take out a power plant on which you rely. If the Houthis strike a boat, we'll take out a power plant on which you, the IRGC, rely. That's a very smart message to see. We will watch and see if they shoot at ships. Now, the Wall Street Journal story, which I read you the headline for, are they rebuilding quickly? Iran has quickly rebuilt infrastructure damaged during the U.S. and Israeli bombing campaign over recent months, from missile bases nestled deep inside mountains to bridges, port, and production facilities, according to Israeli and Western officials, and a review of satellite imagery. A faster-than-expected progress worries some Israeli officials. It helps explain Iran's continued resilience despite an air campaign that involved more than 20,000 strikes at the height of the war, and that continues along Iran's coast in an effort to break Tehran's grip on the Strait of Hormuz. Near Kangavar in western Iran, satellite imagery from Planet Labs in March showed two tunnel entrances and an access road damaged by airstrikes at blocking access to an Iranian missile base. Within weeks, however, imagery from Airbus revealed a nearly paved road, a neatly paved road, leading to freshly excavated entrances. In another case, an Israeli military official said, Iran repaired a bridge that Israel struck with three bombs within days, surprising Israeli officials, prompting them to question the effectiveness of their targeting. Planet Lab satellite images from the beginning of July also show partial reconstruction of efforts at a shipyard in the port of Bandar Anzali on the Caspian Sea. Well, they're going to try. We're going to meet that with more resistance. 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I'll be coming right back with my last state rep from Orlando, John Snyder of Florida, next on the Hugh Hewitt Show.
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5: In Denton on northbound 35 near McCormick, an accident blocks two left lanes. That has you moving slow from South Loop 288. There's a 25-minute delay getting through the area. And in Plano, southbound 75 at Spring Creek, a disabled vehicle in the HOV lane has caused a 10-minute delay from Bethany. I'm Junior Caruso with your DFW traffic.
6: A heat advisory in effect for the area until 8 p.m. Clear skies tonight, a low of 80. Sunny, hot, and breezy tomorrow. A high near 100, going to feel like 109. Triple-digit heat sets in. Saturday, sunny, a high of 101. Sunday, sunny, a high of 102. Monday, sunny, a high of 103. 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
9: Hugh Hewitt is on 660 AM. The Answer.
1: I'm back, America. Hugh Hewitt in Orlando at the American Legislative Exchange Council annual gathering for policy. I'm joined by Florida Representative John Snyder. Representative Snyder, you've got the Donald Trump airport now. Tell me about that. How did you get that done?
26: Well, it just was unveiled as of the last couple of weeks. I have the privilege of flying out of that airport often, and so the name is officially up. President Donald J. Trump International Airport. The signs welcome you now as you come into the airport. And really, all the credit goes to Meg Weinberger, Representative Weinberger, who worked tirelessly. She was the lead sponsor of that effort and worked through this legislative cycle.
1: The most airports are John Wayne Airport in Orange County, California, and Ronald Reagan Airport in D.C. So I like naming it for people that I know and have some respect for, so I think that's a great choice. For Alec, what do you do? Are you the school choice guy for Alec? What's your committee here for American Legislative Exchange Council?
26: Diehard supporter of school choice, Hugh. It was one of those issues that when trying to find out where I was going to send my daughter to school and realizing that she wasn't quite picking up some of the speech patterns like everyone else in her class was, we realized that the traditional cookie-cutter approach in the public school system was not going to suit her best. Ultimately led me into the quest of school choice, which really got me involved in politics in the first place. So any chance I can try and spread that message on empowering parents and setting up our students for success, I'll preach it from the mountaintops.
1: Well, then, you must have loved the future First Lady speech yesterday at lunch, because she's going to be the number one, I think, across the nation spokesperson for school choice.
26: Erica Donalds has been a warrior on that front, and as it turns to you, before she was our prospective First Lady, it was actually Erica who, through my journey in the school choice movement, was introduced to her in the early years, and someone said, have you ever heard of classical charter school, the classical charter school movement? I said, I think you've got the wrong guy. I'm bad at music, and I don't know anything about charter schools. And Erica quickly schooled me up and realized that this is how we've educated our children from the early foundations of our country. Thomas Jefferson said that in order to have a self-governed society, we must be a well-educated citizenry. And so trying to return back to the basics, reading, writing, arithmetic, training kids how to think, not what to think, is really, in my opinion, the secret to how we continue to steer the beautiful ship of the United States of America and keep her on track, is passing that torch to this next generation.
1: Well, real history and real civics, I hope, is in that too, because we've gotten away from real history and real civics. Is there anything left to do in the Florida school choice thing? It seems to me you might be the leader in school choice across the country.
26: I would say that if you ever play in sports, once you have the belt, The biggest mistake you could ever make is to begin be complacent, take your foot off the pedal. So we're always looking for areas to improve. I think the next phase is really locking in our student ability to track where kids are every day in class. With school choice, I think there's an opportunity sometimes for the dollars to get moved around. Potentially, we saw some delays with our school districts getting the proper funding, our homeschool parents being able to draw down those dollars. So being able to unlock that big question of our daily attendance for our students in Florida, that's the next horizon to really take this to the next level.
1: Okay, we've also talked with a lot of people about property tax reform in different states. Does Florida have that issue as well?
26: We do. So part of the work that we did in this last legislative session, and Governor DeSantis was again leading on this for the last couple of years, is calling out the simple math. At local government level, revenues have gone up 140% compared to an 8% growth rate throughout the state. So our services haven't gotten better, but the revenues have gone up. A lot of that was the property values and the post-COVID surge as people came to Florida. So we put on the ballot an effort to dramatically reduce property tax. So now it'll be up to the voters on the November ballot. If it
1: What's the measure number or name?
26: It will be, it's waiting approval from the Supreme Court. So once we get the exact number and name, but anything related to property taxes on the ballot will be that initiative. And so we're hoping to see that one get across.
1: Well, let me know the number. In California, we got to pass Prop 39 because that's election integrity, voter ID.
26: Yep.
1: Out here, property tax reform could be a model for the state. Let's close with election integrity. I don't think Florida has a problem with that either, does it? Is there ways that you'd have to up your – you're running the perfect state here.
26: Well, again, thank you for saying that, but just like anyone, when we look under the hood, we know there's always room for improvement. The president just made his address to the nation. We know that there have been areas where illegal individuals that are in this country illegally have made it onto the voter rolls. That is something.
1: New Jersey just admitted it.
26: That's it. Well, we have to make sure that it's not happening here in the state of Florida and that any potential loophole is covered up. But what we've done well and it has been talked about here at the ALEC conference is when you compare Florida to Bush v. Gore, when we had the hanging Chad saga, to where now we are a leader in the nation. You know, within 15 to 20 minutes after the polls close, we know the winners. Every state in the country should do that, and that's why we call on Congress to immediately pass the Save America Act.
1: I've spent most of my life in California. It's the worst. It's absolutely the worst. But I began my this show began in 2000. So I went on vacation the night after the election thinking, oh, I can go on vacation. And this was in dial-up modem days. And I'm stuck in Hawaii trying to figure out what you bozos are doing. Your Supreme Court was crazy then. Is it better now?
26: We've seen a drastic improvement, again, thanks to the appointments that Governor DeSantis has made. It's been a completely reshaping of our Florida Supreme Court. And so a lot of those rulings from the early days are being either corrected through administrative ruling, legislative cleanup. And so, again, cannot speak highly enough of Governor DeSantis.
1: We don't ever want to go through that again. I'll close with law enforcement. Florida does have unique law enforcement challenges because you're a coastal state. People can come in by a boat from anywhere. What are you doing to support law enforcement down here?
26: Everything starts with safe streets. You can't have a strong economy if people don't feel safe going to work, going to shop. One of the things that we did recently in the last few years in the legislature was this crackdown on organized retail crime. Speaking of California, you can't walk into a CVS or Walgreens without having to take your ticket up and get the toothpaste out of the aisle, your shaving cream, etc. We said that's nonsense. If you commit those types of crimes, if you're trying to skirt the law and take advantage of good, hardworking citizens, we're going to find you, prosecute you. And so we've
1: don't elect Soros prosecutors. Or if you do, I think the governor fires them, right?
26: Without a doubt.
1: Without a doubt. John Snyder, great to meet you. Great to have you on the program. Thank you for joining me. Florida is the poster child of states. The smell of freedom wherever you go around down here. Thank you. I'll be right back, America. Final segment from Orlando on The Hugh Hewitt Show.
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5: Welcome back, America. I'm wrapping up 2 days at ALEC. I want to thank Pete and Lou, who are from Orlando's The Answer, 94.9 FM and AM 950, because they have made this all happen flawlessly. Dwayne is on some cruise ship somewhere just loafing, and so Pete and Lou stepped up and into the breach, as did Bob, Robert, and I from Tampa. Thanks to him as well. Thank you guys are really pros. Thank you very much. And when Dwayne's here, things always go wrong and they mess up. It's terrible. But I want to close with Mayor Mamdani, because he's gone from being a clown to being a menace, and he's defining socialism down. He's actually a communist, I think. And I say that as a student of the genre. It means he's a Marxist, and he actually has a goal. Here's Mayor Mamdani yesterday defining socialism down.
6: If you go back to some of the Democrats that we most admire, FDR, LaGuardia, you will see a lot of democratic socialist principles in their vision. And if you think about a lot of what we've come to accept as just the facts of life across our country, a lot of it is also still driven by democratic socialist principles. Now, if
5: Stop right there. That is a lie. FDR was not a socialist. LaGuardia was not a socialist. He's talking about public services. He's talking about the social welfare and safety net that has always been part of the Republican platform. It's always been part of the Democratic platform. It is not the state operation of basic businesses. Now, there are some state operations like the TVA. They throw that out, Tennessee Valley Authority. That is a good thing. And they run airports. They run bridges. They have port authorities. Yes, those are essential public services. And by goodness, the military is run by the government, too. Mamdani is lying, but he lies like if he's moving his lips, he's lying. Here's Ted Cruz on what's happening to Democrats. Cut number two. Or maybe it's not going to play for her.
7: I think she'll run for president. I don't think she will run for Senate, but I'm going to make a prediction for you, Sean. My prediction is Comrade Mondami will be the next Democrat senator from New York, that Mondami will replace Schumer. I think Mondami is the single most powerful Democrat in the country. And I got to say, by the way, there are some Republicans that are celebrating. This is great. Our opponents are crazy. That's going to help us. I want to say for the record, I'm not celebrating. I think this is bad for the country. I think this is unhealthy. I want to see two normal parties that are not filled with crazy people who can actually do something reasonable.
5: All right, so I'm just telling you, he's right. But here's the Achilles heel of AOC and Mamdani. They're ignorant. They're ignorant of basic history. It's all FDR was a socialist. It's many of the same principles. It's all a charade. Don't believe it. Don't believe it for a second. You know what a public service is? What I'm about to tell you. Food for the Poor is a sponsor of our show. We like to partner with them because they get food to people in Central and South America and the Caribbean who are hungry every single day. Food crisis, always food insecurity in the Caribbean, but right now, especially in Venezuela after the earthquake, especially in the neighboring region. Please be generous. 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Thank you, Adam. Thank you, Harley. Mark Davis is in for me tomorrow. I'll be back on the air, regular show, come next Monday. On the next Monday, Hugh Hewitt Show. Thank you, Mark, in advance for sitting in for me tomorrow. Thank you, Alec, for having me.
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9: With SRN News, I'm Keith Peters in Washington. A Minnesota man who killed Democratic lawmaker Melissa Hortman and her husband has been sentenced to life in prison.
10: Vance Belter went to Hortman's home wearing a tactical uniform and mask about 3:30 in the morning on June 14, 2025. He rang the doorbell while shouting he was a police officer doing a welfare check. Belter shot and killed Melissa and Mark and also a family dog. Belter was sentenced to two life terms plus 40 years after earlier pleading guilty to avoid the death penalty. Survivors of the attack spoke of enduring trauma, but say Belter failed to eliminate Melissa Hortman's spirit and legacy. I'm Lisa Dwyer.
9: On Wall Street, the Dow down by 506 points, the NASDAQ dropped 553, the S&P 500 lower by 90. This is SRN News.
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12: 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The California Attorney General accused of rigging November election.
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12: 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We're talking about a lot of different topics going around the country. It's me and Will today and you. So give me a call at 1-800-684-3110 as we start to wrap up this week. Of course, this is Defend the Defenseless Week. I want you to be a part of it today. That is at ACLJ.org. All donations are doubled right now. So be a part of that today. Again, at ACLJ.org. You may have clicked on, saw the headline. Got to hop right into it and talk about what's going on in the state of California. One of our favorite places. And look, I don't mean that facetiously. I'm there quite a bit. I'll be there very soon. I love the state of California. But as we know, there's a lot of issues that go on out there. But I have to say, this specific one is not unique to California. You've probably experienced it in your own local elections, which is you walk into the ballot box, you know how you're going to vote on one, you know, initiative or another, and you start to read how you're going to vote, and you realize it is a jumbled mess and you get very insecure about the way that you're supposed to vote because the words are written with intention, and that intention is to confuse and deceive you. And that is what's being alleged right now to the Attorney General of California.
14: That's right. And when you see what's gone on, even with like the mayoral race that we saw and the questions that arise out of this, it feeds back into what we were talking about yesterday of people needing to be confident in the elections that take place in this country. This is a ballot initiative that is will be voted on by the people of California in November. And this is related to voter ID. So a ballot initiative could go before it will go before the people of California this November, where they will vote whether or not they want it to be a requirement in the state to show valid identification when they go to vote. I mean, sounds revolutionary. Most of the states in this country, I feel like, already have some form of this, but this is what they're going to be dealing with. Here is what the title, up until just yesterday, of the ballot initiative was going to say when you went to vote. Proposition 39 title.
12: Again, I want to clarify. Until yesterday,
14: right,
12: they had already had the suggested language
14: this
12: in
14: is the
12: place.
14: Language. It says Proposition 39 title. Establishes additional voter identification and citizenship verification requirements. This measure would amend the California Constitution to further require that voters present government-issued identification at the polls or the last four digits of a government-issued identification number when voting by mail. The state provide voter identification cards on request, and election officials annually report percentage of each county's voters whose citizenship they have verified. Very simple. You could read that in the voting booth and understand what you're voting on,
12: right,
14: and not have any question. The Attorney General of California steps in, updates the language. Here is how it will read now on the ballot in November. Prop 39 prohibits citizens from voting unless they present government-issued identification. Invalid.

0: mail ballots that do not have last four digits of designated government issued identification number written on the envelope. Prohibits in-person voting without presenting government-issued identification. Right there, you can see the difference. If you've not read the title or the thing before going into that voting booth,
1: at least give you pause.
0: You're like, whoa, whoa, I don't want to prohibit someone from voting. Well, I don't want to invalidate someone's ballot.
1: It makes it a negative. You're going in there with a negative already connotation. You're not sure what to do, and will you vote the right way or the wrong way? It's intentional to create confusion. Have you experienced this in your own elections? I know I have. 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Can we just get to a simple bullet points, Will? Can you just give me the highlights? I got to feed it into ChatGPT and say, what's this saying? 1-800-684-3110. Also, Defend the Defenseless Week. We're going to dive into that a little bit more coming up. 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
1: Welcome back to Secular. Phone lights are lighting up. I think a lot of you have experienced this around the country, where you walk into a ballot box knowing how you're going to be voting on some sort of initiative or some sort of proposition, and you start reading it and you realize that this is gibberish, and this has been maybe intentionally written to confuse you, because we know that it could be easily written in a way that makes sense. And that's precisely what's happening in California right now in terms of a controversial voter amendment, which is about voter ID. Something we know right now is a kind of on party lines. As much as it shouldn't be, we think that in fact that needing an ID shouldn't be that big of a deal to vote. Here we are. And they have rewritten. Again, it's not even they wrote something that is being put in here. They wrote something and now have rewritten it to make it more confusing, to make it more of a negative, and to hurt potential voter decision-making or proper voter decision-making. Again, that's our theory, and you really can't look at it another way, because you look at what's happening here and go, that is what is happening.
0: That's right. And once again, this is the Attorney General, Attorney General Bonta, who has been very anti the administration when it comes to the ways that they've started to sue different things out of California, has been one of the main antagonists as a state attorney general of the Trump administration. So it's no surprise that he would try to shut down something like, voter ID within his state. But it just seems so blatant when you read the change in the language that comes from the attorney general's office, where it went from something that was quite clear saying that it will amend the Constitution to require that voters present government-issued ID at the polls or the last four digits of a government-issued ID number when voting by mail. So all it's doing is adding another requirement to that same process. It's not changing the vote-by-mail process that they even have. Just one thing to try and make it more secure. And then the Attorney General completely changing the way it reads, where instead of saying establishes in the title, the first word changes from establishes additional requirements to prohibits.

0: prohibits citizens from voting. So if you're quickly reading in the ballot and you don't even read the description, all you're reading is prohibits citizens from voting. Well, I'm going to vote no on that. It's tipping the scales in favor of those that don't want this to pass. And I think when you have to see what Carl DeMaio, who's a big champion of this, he's an assemblyman, he's been talking about this. But this is the way the statement from the Attorney General's office that is trying to say, no, nothing to see here. They say, we take our responsibilities seriously at all stages of the process. It is not uncommon for the ballot title and summary to change from the circulating version. And this year, all 9 voter-proposed initiatives had changed. Our office properly exercised its discretion to provide further clarity to voters about Prop 39's chief purpose and points for the ballot stage. No, you didn't. You are trying to say that it prohibits people from voting. So, yeah, you're putting your own bias on this before it ever gets to the ballot box in November.
1: Yeah, and Assemblyman, like I said, DeMaio, he has made a lot of statements, gone out there. I think we should hear directly from
0: him. And he was kind of the champion of this entire proposition.
1: Getting it done. Now saying, of course, that they're doing. Let's go to Bite 6.
2: Ballot title is being manipulated to try to encourage people to vote no, to scare voters away. They're trying to falsely claim that citizens would be prohibited from voting. It is so corrupt. It is so dishonest what this attorney general has decided to do, because he does not support this initiative.
1: Very clear that when you look at the change in tone, the change in rhetoric that's coming out of this, again, semantically, maybe it reads, or it is the same, but it reads in a way to make it on the negative, to make it in a way that makes you not want to vote for it or to vote against it. It is a very strange, strange way to do it, but it's not uncommon. And I'm getting a lot of calls about people who are saying it. Let's go to Melissa in South Carolina. Melissa, go ahead, the ACLJ champion, which I appreciate.
3: Hey, good afternoon, everybody. Good morning. I just want to say in 2018, the same thing happened with the gas tax bill in California. And it was twisted so that the people would not understand the proposition. So when they went to vote, they voted opposite of what they probably wanted. And that's why the gas tax is so high in California.
0: Right. They just added another 2 cents this July.
3: Yeah. And then the same thing, they've been trying to trick the people out of the Proposition 13 from 1978 several times. And that hasn't flown. People figure that one out. But California has a history of this. Javier Becerra was the AG previously. He did the same stuff that Bonita's doing.
0: Well, and I think, Melissa, that is part of the problem, right? And they are saying that, you know, we take our responsibility seriously and we're trying to make it more clear and we have discretion here. That is all accurate. They do have discretion. They do, as a job, that is the role of the Attorney General, trying to make it more clear. But it is clear what they are doing here. And that is changing the language, using loaded terms like prohibits, invalidates a vote. They are trying to make it seem as though this is going to disenfranchise people. And at the same time, we saw what happened in New Jersey, where the governor had to come out and say, our system didn't work right, and we had a software glitch, and all these non-citizens got automatically added to our voter rolls. But it's egregious. It'll never happen again. We fixed the problem. What was that actually doing? That was actually disenfranchising voters in New Jersey. This, they're trying to use the language of disenfranchising voters to trick people into not voting for it. The other language was clear. It was plain language. If the Attorney General had made adjustments to maybe make it shorter or to fit on a ballot or something that said the same thing, that is one thing. That is the role. But it's such a loaded term and change of phraseology that they used here that it is clear they are trying to get people to already have a negative feeling about what they're voting for. Because you, as an individual, if you're a California, and you are walking into that ballot box in November, or you are at your house with that mail-in ballot that they're sending out, you're going to look at it and you're going to say, am I going to vote to, these are two choices, to establish additional requirements for verification of citizenship and voter identification? Or am I going to vote yes to prohibit citizens from voting? Or vote yes to invalidate mail ballots? It's putting on you already this negative feeling of you're affirming that I want to invalidate ballots. I want to prohibit citizens from voting. That is the entire game here. They are trying to make this fail before it ever gets before voters by changing the language to make you feel uncomfortable about the decision you're going to have to make when it is something as commonplace in almost every state in this country.
1: Yeah, but again, a lot of you have experienced this, and I want to go to Rob in South Carolina, who's also an ACLJ champion. Rob, go ahead.
4: Yes. There's three things that I want to say right quickly. One, Kamala Harris spoke to a congressional committee saying that the machines could be rigged. Secondly, when it comes to the language, not only the state of California, but a lot of other places are also trying to make gibberish of the language in other different states. And thirdly, when it comes to the manipulation of the machines, that's been documented for a long, long time, i.e. Mike Lindell.
0: Rob, I don't think you even have to get into that. And I think a lot of people, we do get focused on things that are like, oh, is it the machine itself? This is, as the assemblyman is saying, is how they are rigging this election. It has nothing to do with the machine. It has everything to do with the person who is in authority using that authority to change the language a preferred outcome.
1: It could be illegal. It could be what they've always done, that they adjust language, as they said, but doesn't mean it's not doing it with nefarious intent. When I look, Rob, at what you said, though, it's not just in California. I'll be honest. I've walked in to an election here in the state of Tennessee and had the very same question of, what am I voting on, and am I voting on this correctly? And I'll find myself reading something two or three times to make sure I'm voting in the right way. It's why a lot of times you'll see the vote yes or vote no on this proposition signs, because they know when you get in there, it's confusing. Why are we doing this to people? Why are we doing this to the American people? Why are we making your local constituents have to figure out some sort of word salad gibberish instead of just going in and saying, this is what this is going to do? Do you want it or do you not want it? Instead, it has to be this sort of political gamesmanship that may happen, by the way, on the right as well. But currently, right now, this is dealing with a very specific one, because unlike, by the way, a lot of times when you walk into the ballot box, you find out that it's written this way. We're getting ahead of it. We're getting ahead of it, and you're finding out early what this actually is.
0: Well, and once again, remember that redistricting issue in Virginia, where they had a ballot initiative. Part of it was that the language was confusing. It was about election fairness. But what was it related to? Other states' districting. That was struck down ultimately by the Supreme Court of Virginia because of that and other things. But it's all about the language and the way it's presented. Here, I do think there are legal challenges that get opened up now because of what the Attorney General has done here. But is it too late? Have they already tainted this entire measure because of what he has done? That's what we need to find out and look forward at.
1: Yeah, we're going to take your calls and comments coming up. We also have a special video presentation because it is Defend the Defenseless Week. And look, we haven't spent a lot of time on our pro-life work, but know that it is really on the top of minds of a lot of our supporters and a lot of our legal experts and a lot of the cases that we currently have. You're going to hear about one of those when we get back. That's at ACLJ.org.
5: We've witnessed monumental legal victories from defending the 14th Amendment and protecting our sacred American right to vote, the overturning of Roe v. 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The attacks on our constitutionally protected rights persist. Countless unborn babies remain in jeopardy, and across the globe, innocent Christians are being targeted and killed across this country and around the world. This fight isn't just the ACLJ's, it's all of ours. 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
1: Welcome back to Secula. We do have a special video presentation I want to run for you in this segment, because like the ACLJ's pro-life work goes well beyond specific just abortion laws or even pregnancy resource centers. We're also defending the people who are taking to the streets as well. And that has been a part of the ACLJ's, really, the focus of what we've done for so many years is just the freedom of speech. Being able to say what you want to say, where you want to say it in the public sphere. And with that, I want to show you this video presentation. 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Just go to ACLJ.org, defend the defenseless right now during Defend the Defenseless Week. 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All donations right now are doubled. All the work we're doing, by the way, you got to think, is a post-Roe versus Wade battle for life. This is what's happening. Yes, that was a big win. But that big win took it to the states, and now the states, some of them, are going harder and harder, maybe even more than they've ever gone against pro-life initiatives. Let's take a look at this special presentation.
9: Demonstrating against abortion, I have a right to do that.
10: No, you don't.
9: You're violating my First Amendment. Well, you can tell your city attorney to send an officer down here. I'll write up a charge if he wants.
11: So I went to my car and I got some signs and put my signs out as the others were being collected. And he went to remove them and I said, no, you're not going to do that. I said, I have a right to do this. And he said, no, you don't.
9: I'm not going to cooperate and just give up my freedoms. Why would I do that?
11: The signs help us get our message out to the public to show what's going on here. It helps the mom see things like free baby supplies. You know, it helps them know that there's help. They don't have to go through with this.
12: What was happening to Brandon is unfortunately something that's all too common today around this country. Pro-life protesters, sidewalk counselors, street evangelists are being silenced by local governments who are abusing normal, facially neutral sound ordinances, public disorder laws. Those are being weaponized, turned into tools to silence dissident voices like those who are protecting the unborn.
13: So rather than a neutral ordinance, this ordinance was used to go after pro-life speakers. And in particular, what we saw is that this ordinance prohibited signs in the right-of-way. But no city official, no police officer, none of them could really figure out what the right-of-way meant. All they knew is it meant wherever Brandon was trying to put his pro-life signs.
14: It's because the content of the signs that people are uncomfortable with.
15: You're here because someone complained, and instead of having the gumption to say, sir, they have a right to be out there, our own ordinance says so, you've decided to push against someone's civil liberties.
16: I didn't decide anything.
15: Yes, you did. You chose the side that says we're gonna violate your rights.
11: It's obviously a viewpoint discrimination. They didn't want our message getting out.
13: Messages like, we will adopt your baby. That's the message that the city did not want the people going into the abortion clinic to hear. And in fact, the police officers, they admitted to our clients We're here because of your message.
16: You have to have a permit or authorization for it to be displayed there.
17: Okay. What would be the route of getting the authorization? Would be the,
16: I suppose a permit at City Hall.
17: So
16: it's a good question.
17: Do they use their judgment of what is and isn't acceptable?
16: Yeah, clearly.
17: So there's no way they would find
16: out. Yeah, no, they would not condone this because ideologically, I would guess they would not allow these here.
17: Understood.
16: But you could say something that was completely different, and I'm sure they would
17: going
16: be all for it.
13: The city manager was even sent out because of the message. There were texts where he was asked, is this a pro-life speaker? It was very blatant how aggressively the city was targeting pro-life speakers for their message.
11: The attorneys at ACLJ, they filed a demand letter, I believe is what it's called, asking the city to allow me to continue doing, exercise my First Amendment rights, and they didn't reply. And based on their failure to reply, we filed a civil rights lawsuit.
12: Brandon right now is in the Seventh Circuit Court of Appeals. That's a large appellate courthouse in Chicago, telling the judges Brandon's story, which is that this is not a case of simple enforcement of an ordinary law, but rather this is a targeted and selective prosecution of laws against one particular viewpoint, the viewpoint of defending the unborn.
13: A victory at the appellate courts would set precedent not just for this city, but for other cities throughout the country, especially there in that area in Illinois, but setting precedent that cities cannot use their laws to target pro-life speakers, cannot create vague ordinances designed to target speech the city doesn't like and designed to confuse the ordinary readers of the law so they don't know what they can and can't do. Cities must not do such things under the First Amendment, and that's what we're urging the Court of Appeals to recognize.
11: Little image bearers of God are going to be killed, and for no, you know, for no reason. They're innocent. They've not done anything to deserve death, but they're going to be put to death. And so somebody needs to be a voice for them. Somebody needs to be out here talking for them. And those signs are part of my voice. They're how I get my message out there. They're how I bring attention to what's happening here in Carbondale. That's why it's so important, because if they prevent my ability to get my message out, then that's less opportunity to rescue babies and put an end to this atrocity.
12: That's why the ACLJ is committed to push back on this enforcement. This is about the thousands of cities and counties across this country to let them know that you will not get away with this, that if there's an abortion center in your county and there are people like Brandon who are willing to speak out in defense of the defenseless, that you cannot weaponize your statutes against them, that you cannot engage in lawfare to silence them.
11: Every year, about 11,000 babies are going to be killed just here in this small town of 21,000 people. There's going to be 11,000. And here's the thing, it's not just people from this area. We have people coming from all over the place because this is now the abortion hub for the Southern Midwest.
13: The ACLJ is committed to defending the defenseless, fighting for the least of these in every court in this country. That is the calling that we've been given. And that's why your support is so important, because that is our responsibility and that is why we are here.
1: And again, the ACLJ is fighting for those rights right now, and I want you to be a part of it at aclj.org. You know, we put together these video presentations. Our team's done an amazing job really showing you the broad scale of the work that we're doing here, even when it has to do with a very specific topic. So you may hear pro-life and you think one thing, but as you can see, it can be a kid wearing a beanie getting kicked out of the Smithsonian. It could be a pregnancy resource center being shut down. It can be specific abortion laws, or it can be people on the streets who just want to exercise their First Amendment rights, offer the help that could be needed from someone who is debating and considering abortion. Again, it may sound like one small little issue, or maybe one issue. You got to look. And for ACLJ work, that's just about every topic we cover ends up being these broad scope. So when I say if you need legal help and go and see if it's within scope, a lot of times it is. If you go to aclj.org/help, if you need legal help, again, if it's within some of the categories that we do here.
0: Well, and if you watch that as well, you watch what we played yesterday and earlier in the week as well. We talked about pregnancy resource centers. We talked about those students at the Smithsonian. What terrifies enemies of life more than anything is speech, because they know when people hear the truth that people's minds start to change. They start to wake up to what they've been told is okay. It's a clump of cells. It's nothing to worry about. They start to be like, oh, wait, maybe I should think about this a little bit more. That's why they target so aggressively people's speech. That's why when we defend the defenseless, it is making sure that speech is not shut down because it is a pro-life message. And when you stand with us, you are standing with those students that just had pro-life on their hats, or this minister who is just out there saying free baby supplies. The city tried to say that was commerce, that they were offering help to people. This is something that we will continue to fight for, and it has been something that the ACLJ has done since its inception.
1: Be a part of it today at ACLJ.org. 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
18: With SRN News, I'm Keith Peters in Washington. A Minnesota man who killed Democratic lawmaker Melissa Hortman and her husband has been sentenced to life in prison.
19: Vance Belter went to Hortman's home wearing a tactical uniform and mask about 3:30 in the morning on June 14, 2025. He rang the doorbell while shouting he was a police officer doing a welfare check. Belter shot and killed Melissa and Mark and also a family dog. Belter was sentenced to two life terms plus 40 years after earlier pleading guilty to avoid the death penalty. Survivors of the attack spoke of enduring trauma, but say Belter failed to eliminate Melissa Hortman's spirit and legacy. I'm Lisa Dwyer.
18: On Wall Street, the Dow down by 506 points, the NASDAQ dropped 553, the S&P 500 lower by 90. This is SRN News.
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20: Keeping you informed and engaged, now more than ever. 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And now your host, Logan Seculo.
1: Welcome back to Seculo. Second half hour, here we are, folks. Give me a call. We got three lines open at 1-800-684-3110. If you're just joining us right now, we are really focused not only on our Defend the Defenseless week right now, talking about our pro-life work, but we're also talking about confusion at the ballot box. This is happening out of the state of California, where you have had always issues, it feels like, in California. But you have the Democratic Attorney General right now working on rewriting some of the initiatives, changing some of the words that are going to appear when you walk into the ballot box and vote. And of course, this has to do with voter ID. And it really changes the tone, because it changes the tone from saying this is what the facts are to then making it almost a negative. And Will can go through some of that as well. But we've seen this issue, not just in Democrat states. I've seen it here in Tennessee, where I've walked into the ballot box and gone, wait a second, I think I'm supposed to vote yes on this. And I did my research, but maybe I'm supposed to vote no, because I don't understand what these words are they've put in front of me. They're intentionally confusing, and we need to clean this up.
0: That's right. And now, a lot of times, the Attorney General's role in something like this would be to take language from a ballot initiative that a group put forward that is trying to confuse people to get them to vote way, and reverting it to more plain language English that you can understand what you're actually voting for. That is what happens. And that's why even when the Attorney General's office says, we changed the language of all nine propositions that are before the voters this coming November, this isn't abnormal. Here's why it's abnormal. And this is what's so fascinating, because Assemblymember Carl DeMaio, so he's in the state assembly. He's a Republican from San Diego. He's been championing this, because in California, an assembly member has to go to the people to actually get something like this to move. There's no chance in the very much leftist controlled assembly in California he'd be able to get something this through. But that's why he's saying the Attorney General is trying to rig the election in November to get this to fail. Because when you hear what the original language was, and then you hear what the Attorney General's office changed it to, there's no other conclusion you can reach. The original language of Proposition 29 was that it establishes additional voter identification and citizenship requirements. This measure would amend the California Constitution to further require that voters present a government-issued identification at the polls or the last four digits of a government-issued identification number when voting by mail. Also, it provides that the state will provide voter identification cards upon request. So it takes out even that entire question of, like, what if you can't get a government ID? And election officials annually report the percentage of each county's voters whose citizenship they have verified. So transparency. Here's what the Attorney General changed it to. Proposition 39 prohibits citizens from voting unless they present a government-issued identification. It invalidates mail ballots that do not have the last four digits of designated government-issued identification number written on the envelope.
1: Chill out, man. You're scaring me.
0: It's scary text. And it prohibits in-person voting without presenting government-issued identification. Now, I need to triple, quadruple check this. They even took out from the ballot the statement that the state will provide voter ID cards on request. Once again, trying to trick the people into thinking that it is a lot harder to vote if you vote for this. In reality, it's as simple as so many other states in this country, but they don't want it to pass because it hurts their ability to control the elections like they do.
1: When we get back, I'm going to take your phone calls. D, Linda, Ed, stay on hold. I'm going to get to all of you. We got three lines open still, 1-800-684-3110. We're also going to give you a little bit of update on, you may have seen, the deal that was made with Saudi Arabia. We can discuss that a little bit as well and give you the update of what that truly looks like. But I do want to hear from you. So give me a call. If Will just scared you as much as he scared me with that rhetoric, 1-800-684-3110. That's 1-800-684-3110. And again, we are in Defend the Defenseless week. Starting to wrap it up. Can't believe we're already back to the end of the week once again. Have your donation doubled today at ACLJ.org. We'll be right back, taking your calls, taking your comments, and so much more.
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1: Phone lines are jamming up. Only one open as far as I can tell. 1-800-684-3110. I want to hop over to one of the calls from California. Let's go to D. He's watching on YouTube. D, go ahead.
21: Yes, I was calling. I just wanted anybody in California listening, please, please go to Reform California with Carl DeMaio. There is voter. He has it in plain English for us, so we don't vote the wrong way. Again, please do that before you do your mail-in ballot or if you're voting in person. Don't be tricked by the wording. Go to Reform California with Carl DeMaio.
1: No, look, I mean, I think, D, you're also proving a point here, too, which is we saw it with some of the election that came up with the mayor. At least there was the chance, the opportunity, the moment of a lot of people voting for a more moderate or sensible candidate, even in Los Angeles. Didn't end up happening. Of course, there's a lot of conversation that's swirling around that. But what you do know is there's some common sense people still in the state of California. And again, I love California. I'll be there in a few weeks. It's just, unfortunately, things are written or things are manipulated to what feels like to keep California from moving forward.
0: Well, and there's the pattern. Our caller, Melissa, referenced that there was the gas tax issue that this happened as well. And what that was pointing to is that in 2018, there was an initiative to try and repeal gas taxes, to lower the price of gas effectively in the state of California. We know that California always has the highest prices on gas in the country. Why? Because they have the highest taxes on gas in the country.
1: Yeah, I think there always is honestly a confusion about that when you're in California. Right. Like, well, maybe it's where we're physically located on the other side of the country. Because you walk, you drive around, and it is like if you're from anywhere in the middle of America or the South, you go, whoa, this is crazy. Even New York. I mean, yeah,
0: right. It's and wild. A lot of that is just baked in taxes. It doesn't matter how far the price of oil drops. You're going to still have this baseline because of taxes. They just added another 2.5 cents on to their gas tax per gallon this July. So They keep adding taxes, but this is in 2018. There was an initiative that was titled Gas Tax Repeal Initiative. Now, I could also see an argument that, where an attorney general, at the time it was Javier Becerra, we know that he went on to serve in the Biden administration. We've had to fight against many of the things he's done to attack pro-life individuals in that state while he was the attorney general. But sure, I could see that and say gas tax repeal initiative, maybe it's not descriptive enough. Maybe it needs to say which gas taxes or something. So I could give it to him. That would be the role of the attorney general. Clarify the language, make it a little bit easier, because I doubt that was going to repeal every gas tax, right? So then here's what he replaced it with in 2018. This Prop 6 would eliminate recently enacted road repair and transportation funding. Now, if you walk into a ballot box, once again, playing with the language, and you're like, eliminate road repair and transportation funding.
1: Who would do that?
0: Like, why would I, if they voted for it, if we got it, let's do it. I think let's go for that. But not understanding the direct impact on your pocketbook, you may think differently. Now, yes, I will concede you could probably get a little bit more descriptive than gas tax repeal initiative and the consequences of that. But that's what you have to debate out, because this doesn't say repeals gas tax, which was enacted for road repair and transportation funding. It just says eliminates funding. It's the same playbook, folks, because what they did here is the exact same thing, where it went from establishes additional voter identification and citizenship verification requirements. That's a positive. That's saying we're establishing something to make it stronger. The language there is important. It's at minimum neutral, but yes, it does have a little bit more positive flair of establishing requirements. Now, when they change it to it prohibits citizens from voting unless they present government-issued identification, the first thing, it's a psychological game,
1: right,
0: that pops in your head is that they are, I vote by voting yes, I'm going to prohibit citizens from voting. No one would vote yes for that if it was just that title. That is the psychological game they're playing, and it's dangerous. And it's not just California, as we say this. This game is why we everywhere. Have to look everywhere.
1: It's happening everywhere, including Linda, who's calling from Maine. Go ahead, Linda, line three.
3: Yes, I agree with you. It happened in Maine. What was positive and was a petition that was signed by over 100,000 persons was changed to negative and confused all the people. And we lost, and we should have won, because I didn't come across anybody that was against it when we were signing petitions. And I believe that this is part of voter fraud, that it should be stopped. We should have a law saying that they cannot change the wording of the petition. It is to be the proposition.
1: Yeah, Linda, I think there are ways that we can look into this to see how we can simplify this for people. Because like you said, it's not a California issue. You had it in Maine. I had it in Tennessee. Look, you have things where things are written confusing. And look, I'm sure if one party is going to use similar tactics, the other party will use the same tactics. But let's not do that. Let's just get things simpler. Let's just make it easier for the American people to actually understand what they're voting for. Like you said, is this part of voter fraud? In a big grand scale of things, yes.
0: Well, and I think that's exactly the point. That's when we were talking about yesterday, even that what they called a software glitch in New Jersey that added 6,600 non-citizens to their voter rolls and 400 of those actually voted. They get to play an easy game here. It's another semantics game, just like this word change here, is that if you say, look, there was voter fraud in New Jersey, they can say, whoa, whoa, whoa, no, it was a software glitch that we didn't purposefully add these people to vote. And so they are able to then be like, oh, you're calling it fraud. You're a conspiracy theorist. You're an election denier. Then they can use these loaded terms against people that just want free, fair, secure elections. So that's where they get into it. And Linda, your point, the term voter fraud is too limiting, because it invokes something that says someone voted specifically that was not allowed to with the intent of defrauding the election. That's what that term is saying. So even when you say this is voter fraud, they can point and be like, you're an election denier. It's really much broader than that. It is individuals that are trying to subvert the confidence of the American people in our safe, secure, free, and fair elections. So it almost, we need to find a better term of, and that's why it is election security. The Save America Act is about election security, but they keep saying, no, you're an election denier. You think it's all fraudulent. Sometimes it's not fraudulent in the sense of voter fraud, a ballot that's not a real person that's cast to pad the numbers. Sometimes they are rigging the system to get a favored outcome. That's what you're seeing here in California. But if you were to call it voter fraud, they'd have a way to go after you and discredit what you're saying. But it's the same end game. It's to try and control, manipulate, and get a desired outcome instead of letting the people decide. They say they're the party that wants to preserve and save democracy, and democracy's on the ballot. But what they really mean is that our intended outcomes are on the ballot, and we're going to do everything we can to try and manipulate to get to those desired outcomes.
1: I want to quickly go to Philip in Oregon before we get to the final segment of the show, which we will be continuing to take your calls on. Philip, go ahead.
4: Yeah, I just wanted to call in and say I completely agree about it. It's fraudulent in California. I used to live there. I lived down in Coachella Valley, Palm Springs area. I lived in San Diego. And I just remember, you know, when every time, 2018, every time there's a vote, you know, and they always put a tax increase on every time for gas. And it's like, we don't pay enough. And you watch the local news, and I wasn't just watching local news out there in the Palm Springs, Coachella Valley. I'm watching the local news in San Diego, Riverside, all over. And all you see is local reporters going to the gas stations, talking to people at the pump, and the people talking about, yeah, I don't know, I'm either going to put $5 in gas, or I'm going to pay for my child care this week, or try to put food on the table. And then how do these things pass? When everybody they interview is totally like, dude, this is too much. We can't do it anymore, you know? And then it passes. I said, oh, this is crazy. And I actually wound up homeless. And I experienced the homeless industrial complex out there in San Diego, California. I needed life-saving emergency surgery. I was homeless because I couldn't work. I was fighting SSDI for benefits that I qualified for, that I paid for. And I was homeless because I couldn't work. And I'm sitting there watching busloads of illegal immigrants being bussed in every day. This is 2020, 2021, 2022. I'm watching them being bussed in, and I'm talking thousands.
1: Hey, Philip, I'm only cut. Like, I think you speak for a lot of people who have suffered and had a lot of issues with what's going on in these states. And you're right. You talk to every normal person. They tell you one thing, and then these ballots come out, and you see where the election results go, and you go, where are all these people? Well, a lot of times they're manipulated. A lot of times they're changed. They're voting some party line because they feel like they have to. Philip, I appreciate your call. We are going to a break right now. The phone lines are open for you at 1-800-684-3110, 1-800-684-3110, dealing with the frustrations a lot of us have surrounding elections. So give me a call, 1-800-684-3110. 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As we start to wrap up Defend the Defenseless Week, you got to join us. We'll be right back.
5: We've witnessed monumental legal victories from defending the 14th Amendment and protecting our sacred American right to vote, the overturning of Roe v. Wade, and standing up for the religious liberty of our kids and seniors. But even with the many historic wins we've achieved, the battle is far from over. The attacks on our constitutionally protected rights persist. Countless unborn babies remain in jeopardy, and across the globe, innocent Christians are being targeted and killed across this country and around the world. This fight isn't just the ACLJ's, it's all of ours. It belongs to every American who wants to preserve the values and beliefs on which this nation was founded. 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
1: I believe we made it here, folks. Final segment of the day, Will.
0: On a Thursday.
1: Thursday, we had no guests, just me and you and a bunch of people on the phones. We got three lines open. No guarantees, but give me a call. 1-800-684-3110. California's representing pretty hard right now. So is Texas. But we got three lines open. 1-800-684-3110. Let's kick it off in California with Lisa, who is calling on line two. Go ahead.
10: Hi. Thank you for taking my call.
1: Go ahead. No problem.
10: Okay. I really don't know how to question this, but how do you beat a system that is literally set up to not be beaten? Like, we did the Prop 50. I went out and got all the signatures for this 39, for this Prop 39 stick. I don't feel well. You know what I mean? I have pulmonary hypertension. Okay. And we got over the million votes for them just to change the language before. I just don't understand how this could...
1: How you can even fix it. Yeah, I think, look, when you open up... This is what's good about this one, Lisa, and I will tell you this to give you a little bit of hope here. The fact that we're bringing attention to this and other news outlets are bringing attention to this means that earlier on, that you got still an election months away, you are actually seeing real pushback through the press, through media. And look, we are exploring the legal ways that we can push back to simplify this for the American people, for you locally in your state, local communities, because we know this is a frustration you have. That's the one good thing about the United States of America. We can figure out ways to at least challenge what's happening, not always guaranteed to be successful, but we can put people on it. But what this does say is there's enough attention happening in California right now for this to not fly under the radar and show up the day you walk into the election. With the day you walk into the ballot box, you can actually make a change earlier on. And we encourage you certainly to share this kind of show, share this with people, because this is happening right now. And of course, there are things like the Save America Act, the voter ID requirements that are happening nationwide that could go through on a federal level.
0: Well, that's right. And once again, when you're talking about this, Lisa, that's where the contrast is because I feel like even in California, when you look at the national numbers for something like the Save Act and the voter ID nationally,
1: wild.
0: It's unbelievably unified.
1: Like 70-80%.
0: Right. And that's, I'm having the team look up those numbers for me because it's wild. Even I think within just Democrats, when they take the sample and they say it's like 70%
1: right.
0: of Democrats are for this nationally. So once again, there may be a way in California that this still rises to that level, even with their shenanigans, even with their tricks of trying to get people to think they're voting to disenfranchise people. And hopefully it won't work. But yes, I understand it's disheartening, Lisa. That's also part of the game. That's what we've seen for so long in California is that when it feels like you can't win, then people stop caring and showing up. And that's how they really rig elections. It's not by filling out a bunch of ballots and stuffing them in a ballot box. It's not by an allegation against a voting machine. What real election stealing and fraud is getting people to not care and not show up. So it doesn't matter who's on the ballot or what's on the ballot. They're going to get their agenda through no matter what. That is the real concern in the United States. It's not that there's a grand conspiracy about one company or one way that people can go and unfairly tilt the scales in their favor. It is when they get people to stop caring. It's when they get you to stop believing that your vote matters. That's the real danger. You can never let that happen. You always have to encourage people, exercise your right to vote in this country. It is a right. But once again, 81% nationally support voter ID. That's including 70% of Democrats. This should be an issue when put to the people of California that wins in a landslide.
1: Yep. And speaking of which, let's go to Ed, who has some questions about actually things that are going on in California. Ed, California, go ahead.
14: Yes. Thank you, Burbank, LA, specifically. Rick, yesterday was talking about the 2-year voter rolls are supposed to be cleaned up. Do I understand correctly that there is a court lawsuit settlement for LA specifically that is mandatory for every 2 years? And they are still not doing it? And if so, can every election official and any politician responsible for oversight be held in contempt of court, fully accountable, and the election in LA be thrown out and postponed until the rolls are cleaned up?
0: Well, Ed, I think there's a lot of ways to look at that. One, yes, you are correct. Rick does talk about this issue quite frequently, that even when things are a requirement in California, many times they're just ignored and no one's holding it accountable. Whether or not someone could hold someone in contempt regarding that, that's up to the judge and who they would pick and all that. Like, I feel like that would be a lot of situations and a lot of nuance that is not going to happen. So not something we come on here and say, hey, get your hopes up. Maybe this judge in California, that's a judge in California in LA, is going to move forward with something like that. I have a feeling that they're probably sympathetic with the government in LA when it comes to the judges there. But at the end of the day, yes, these are things that you start to see. And I also don't think a judge is going to declare an election invalid in LA. I don't think you're going to see that either. And there's a danger in that as well. We don't want the courts to start exercising a lot of authority in areas that we don't traditionally see.
1: But there are a lot of pushes in LA, in Southern California in general, to clean up those voter rolls. We know Rick Grenell has been a part of that. He's got a whole organization that is trying to do things like that in California because he believes that, look, it's a long-term effort to win people over on one side or the other. But in general, it's not necessarily always about partisan politics. It can just be about making sure these elections are being held fair and free and easy to understand. And we want to be a part of that today as well. And look, the ACLJ is going to look at different efforts we can get involved in. I think it's important, too. I mean, look, you got a lot of language barriers as well. In a state like California, where people walk in, they're trying to figure out, of course, they have different languages, but you know, when things do get lost in translation and then you have very confusing rhetoric, this is what happens again. This is how the game is played. Let's quickly go to Patty in Texas before we wrap this up. Patty, we only got about a minute. Go ahead.
15: I voted twice by mail-in ballot, and both times I got a letter saying my vote wasn't counted. The first time they said it was too late, even though it was postmarked the day before, and the rule said it had to be postmarked by the day of. The second time they said they could not verify my IDs, and I gave them both. Yeah. And I checked on their website, and it said that my voter registration was good, but they didn't count my vote.
0: Patty, I would go to aclj.org/help, put in your information, and an attorney can reach out to you from the ACLJ team.
1: Needs.
0: Yeah, and because, once again, we also don't want to get into more personal information and things on that on air. 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So go to aclj.org/help, and they'll see if they can at least take a look.
1: We're like the closest you can get to an attorney without being an attorney.
0: Right.
1: Pretty close. We've been around it a lot.
0: Yeah, or attorney adjacent.
1: Yeah, exactly. Mm-hmm. We're like 3 clicks down. Patty, I appreciate it. Look, anyone who needs help like Patty should go to aclj.org/help. 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
18: With SRN News, I'm Keith Peters in Washington. The Trump administration has withdrawn subpoenas against three New York Times reporters.
16: Those subpoenas had sought testimony from those reporters in front of a grand jury as the government investigates what it says are leaks about the safety and security measures on Air Force One. President Donald Trump recently began using a Qatari-donated jet, a Boeing 747, that the Times reported lacks certain safety features, including anti-missile defenses. The government reached its decision to withdraw the subpoenas at a hearing where Judge Arun Subramanian criticized the Justice Department's decision-making. The judge said that rules and legal precedents require other investigative steps before seeking subpoenas.
18: Correspondent Michael Sison.